0: Amber and Ian with Aaron Goldhammer filling in for Ian tonight. 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

0: Because
1: you know what? That's a tough one, but I would actually say give me Baker Mayfield. I don't think any of those quarterbacks are proven. Sure, they look good in college, but the NFL is a different league and a different game.
2: The only reason, and thanks for the call, Dan, the only reason that I would say maybe the number one overall pick is simply because of Baker's age. He's 31 years old. I mean, 31, though, with the quarterback position in the NFL these days, like, that ain't old. You're going to get 5 more years out of him easily. So I think overall, I'd still say Baker. Coming out of college, they are still unproven. You got a 50% hit rate on the number one overall pick at that position.
0: Yeah.
2: And then
0: Baker,
2: it gets dropped dramatically after the top 3 picks.
0: I wouldn't call Baker a bust, but he was in the same draft as Josh Allen and Lamar Jackson. Certainly, you'd rather have those. And Sam Darnold, by the way, who has a Super Bowl ring on his finger.
2: I'd rather have
0: the fourth best quarterback in his own draft class.
2: Yeah. Well, I don't know. I don't know if I'm going to say Baker is the I don't know if I'm not willing to say Sam Darnold's a much better quarterback than Baker Mayfield, but it's a weird year to have that conversation.
0: Amber, they went 3-7 in their last 10 games.
2: I know. I'm looking at it right now.
0: And I think that absolutely plays into how all of this is gone.
2: Yeah. They completely collapsed after their bye week last season. Coming up next here on Amber and Ian with Goldhammer filling in for Ian tonight. Let's find out together. What's a big deal, even if Baker Mayfield isn't getting one, and what's not a big deal, right here on ESPN Radio.
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0: But I, man, I got a team to coach right now. And listen, whatever all this at some point here, it'll get done. It's gonna get done. I'm not even sweating it.
1: Gibbs, Robinson, they could reset the running back market with their deals. Currently, it's Saquon Barkley setting the standard. 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
1: one more day until you can say college football starts this month. And Indiana head coach, the defending champions, Kurt Cignetti, well, he's getting everybody fired up at Big Ten Media Days.
11: The Big Ten is the best league in football. And a lot of really good football teams. It's hard to win on the road. Very physical football teams, very well coached. It definitely prepares you for the playoffs. There's no doubt about it. The numbers speak for themselves. I mean, we don't run a hype machine up here in the Midwest. We believe everything's earned, not given. And when we fall short, we say we fell short. We don't cry a river, whine, and complain.
1: That's what you call poking the bear, the bulldogs, or, I don't know, grabbing the bull by its long horns, right? Later on SportsCenter, he referenced it as that conference down south. Give him a little credit, too. Big Ten teams back-to-back-to-back national champions. Cignetti's Hoosiers, of course, the defending. But staying up north, Ian Fitzsimmons of ESPN Radio's Amber and Ian, he's been at Big Ten Media Days, caught up with the new Michigan head coach, Kyle Whittingham.
17: Michigan head coach, Kyle Whittingham. It just sounds so weird, man. I've known you 25 years. What's it like for you?
18: It was a big adjustment, a big change, but I'll tell you what, the University of Michigan is a special place now. It's got the history, the tradition, the resources, the academics. It doesn't really want for anything. I mean, it's a place where it's the one of the standard bearers of college football.
17: I never dreamed that you'd leave the Wasatch Front.
18: Well,
17: so, yeah, I know. I mean, so, like, again, it's...
18: Yeah, nothing lasts forever. Yeah.
17: What was it about continuing? Because, you have the family. You have everything. You know, I know you love the Harley. I know you love skiing. I know you love hiking and fishing.
18: Yeah.
17: I know Ann Arbor's got some of that.
18: Yeah.
17: But that was home for you for the better part of 40 years.
18: You're right. You're right.
17: Fire away, man. Why?
18: The allure of winning a national championship and being able to compete for that every single year is something that I think every coach would jump at the opportunity of.
17: How much was the thought of missing the whistle?
18: Part of it. But and I feel like I really, at the time, felt like I had a lot of gas left in the tank. But we had done just about everything we could do at Utah. It was time for an opportunity for someone else to lead the program. And if the right team had not called, I wouldn't be coaching right now. But there was about six or eight teams, and if I got the call, I was definitely going to be interested.
17: Michigan was obviously
18: top of that list.
17: What do you have? Because your teams, man, you're built from the guts out. What do you have in this group coming in as a first-year head coach?
18: Well, I think we've got the makings of just that. We've got a physical front on both sides of the ball, which is our calling card in Utah. We've got a running back room that's as good as any in the country. And Jordan Marshall and Savion Hyder and Bryson Coonsdahl. And so it's a situation where Michigan football and what it has been and what it was in its heyday falls right in line with what we expect now.
1: And when it comes to, well, that conference down south, the SEC, of course, those Cignetti's words, Texas head coach Steve Sarkisian joined the Rich Eisen show to talk about, well, what else, Arch Manning?
19: I really don't think he cares about what somebody says about him, some being good, some being bad. There's people out there who still think he's going to be the first pick of the draft. There's still people out there who still think he's going to win the Heisman Trophy. But there's plenty of other people who think he may not be. And that's okay, too. I just don't think it moves the needle for him. And I think it takes that experience of wearing the weight of the name on his back and wearing the weight of the name on the front of his jersey to understand that he still has to put that jersey on every Saturday. And the opinions of others are really irrelevant to his preparation, to his work ethic, to his drive, to the type of leader he is in that locker room, ultimately to the way he plays.
1: Steve Sarkisian on the Rich Eisen show. Well, we've got eyes on the Major League Baseball trade deadline. That's set for Monday, but that deadline is Sunday in the WNBA. Five-time All-Star guard Kelsey Plum on Thursday said she's not taking anything personal amid some growing speculation that the Los Angeles Sparks could move her before that trade deadline. But we got three games on the schedule on Thursday evening, a marquee matchup between the last two WNBA champs. Of course, that's the New York Liberty and Las Vegas Aces. Aces holding a 2-point lead with under a minute to play.
20: New York has won three straight close ball games. This one tightening up against their rival. Wilson! Bucket!
21: Asia Wilson with her 30-second bucket right here, taking her time, absorbing the contact, spinning, and finishing.
1: Asia Wilson, 33 points, 10 rebounds. Jackie Young added 27 points, 9 assists, just shy of a double-double. Chelsea Gray, she added 16 before fouling out. And of note, Brianna Stewart on the other side, she had 26 points and 11 rebounds for New York and moved into 10th on the WNBA's career scoring list. Stewart has 6,588 points. She made a basket in the lane early in the third, moving her past Candace Parker. Now, some teams, they were going to be the unlucky ones on the end of Nafisa Collier's season debut. The Toronto Tempo, they drew the shortest of straws back-to-back. 15 against Tempo on Tuesday in her debut, and 16 tonight.
22: Post touch. Collier rips through. And Nafisa Collier is now at 16 points.
1: Collier, Olivia Miles, and Courtney Williams, they each had 16 points. Though this was the first time in Miles' WNBA career that she did not have an assist. The Lynx have 9 straight wins, tied for longest in franchise history in the last 10 seasons, and they improved to 24-6. So, coming up, what matters more to Baker Mayfield, time or money? And we go around the league for day 2 of NFL training camp.
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0: 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And Colts Camp Day 3, the latest, 10-1 on the Fan.

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6: One more day until you can say college football starts this month. And Indiana head coach, the defending champions, Kurt Cignetti, well, he's getting everybody fired up at Big Ten Media Days.
7: The Big Ten is the best league in football. And a lot of really good football teams. It's hard to win on the road. Very physical football teams, very well coached. It definitely prepares you for the playoffs. There's no doubt about it. The numbers speak for themselves. I mean, we don't run a hype machine up here in the Midwest. We believe everything's earned, not given. And when we fall short, we say we fell short. We don't cry a river, whine, and complain.
6: That's what you call poking the bear, the bulldogs, or, I don't know, grabbing the bull by its long horns, right? Later on SportsCenter, he referenced it as that conference down south. Give him a little credit, too. Big Ten teams back-to-back-to-back national champions. Cignetti's Hoosiers, of course, the defending. But staying up north, Ian Fitzsimmons of ESPN Radio's Amber and Ian, he's been at Big Ten Media Days, caught up with the new Michigan head coach, Kyle Whittingham.
8: Michigan head coach, Kyle Whittingham. It just sounds so weird, man. I've known you 25 years. What's it like for you?
9: It was a big adjustment, a big change, but I'll tell you what, the University of Michigan is a special place now. It's got the history, the tradition, the resources, the academics. It doesn't really want for anything. I mean, it's a place where it's the one of the, you know, standard bearers of college football.
8: I never dreamed that you leave the Wasatch Front.
9: Well,
8: so yeah, I know. I mean, so like again, it's
9: yeah, nothing lasts forever. Yeah.
8: What was it about continuing? Because you have the family, you have everything. You know, I know you love the Harley. I know you love skiing. I know you love hiking and fishing.
9: Yeah.
8: I know Ann Arbor's got some of that.
9: Yeah.
8: But that was home for you for the better part of 40 years.
9: You're right. You're right.
8: Fire away, man. Why?
9: The allure of winning a national championship and being able to compete for that every single year is something that I think every coach would jump at the opportunity of.
8: How much was the thought of missing the whistle?
9: Part of it. But and I feel like I really, you know, at the time felt like I had a lot of gas left in the tank. But we had done just about everything we could do at Utah. It was time for an opportunity for someone else to lead the program. And if the right team had not called, I wouldn't be coaching right now. But there was about six or eight teams that if I got the call, I was definitely going to be interested.
8: Michigan was obviously
9: top of that list.
8: What do you have? Because your teams, man, you're built from the guts out. What do you have in this group coming in as a first-year head coach?
9: Well, I think we've got the makings of just that. We've got a physical front on both sides of the ball, which is our calling card in Utah. We've got a running back room that's as good as any in the country. And Jordan Marshall and Savion Hyder and Bryson Kuzdahl. And so it's a situation where Michigan football and what it has been and what it was in its heyday falls right in line with what we expect now.
6: And when it comes to, well, that conference down south, the SEC, of course, those Cignetti's words, Texas head coach Steve Sarkisian joined the Rich Eisen show to talk about, well, what else, Arch Manning?
10: I really don't think he cares about what somebody says about him, some being good, some being bad. There's people out there who still think he's going to be the first pick of the draft. There's still people out there who still think he's going to win the Heisman Trophy. But there's plenty of other people who think he may not be. And that's okay too. I just don't think it moves the needle for him. And I think it takes that experience of wearing the weight of the name on his back and wearing the weight of the name on the front of his jersey to understand that he still has to put that jersey on every Saturday. And the opinions of others are really irrelevant to his preparation, to his work ethic, to his drive, to the type of leader he is in that locker room, to the way he plays.
6: Steve Sarkisian on the Rich Eisen show. Well, we've got eyes on the Major League Baseball trade deadline. That's set for Monday, but that deadline is Sunday in the WNBA. Five-time All-Star guard Kelsey Plum on Thursday said she's not taking anything personal amid some growing speculation that the Los Angeles Sparks could move her before that trade deadline. But we got three games on the schedule on Thursday evening, a marquee matchup between the last two WNBA champs. Of course, that's the New York Liberty and Las Vegas Aces. Aces holding a 2-point lead with under a minute to play.
11: New York has won three straight close ball games. This one tightening up against their rival, Wilson. Bucket!
12: Asia Wilson with her 30-second bucket right here, taking her time, absorbing the contact, spinning, and finishing.
6: Asia Wilson, 33 points, 10 rebounds. Jackie Young added 27 points, 9 assists, just shy of a double-double. Chelsea Gray, she added 16 before fouling out. And of note, Brianna Stewart on the other side, she had 26 points and 11 rebounds for New York and moved into 10th on the WNBA's career scoring list. Stewart has 6,588 points. She made a basket in the lane early in the third, moving her past Candace Parker. Now, some teams, they were going to be the unlucky ones on the end of Nafisa Collier's season debut. The Toronto Tempo, they drew the shortest of straws back-to-back. 15 against Tempo on Tuesday in her debut, and 16 tonight.
13: Post touch, Collier rips through, and Nafisa Collier is now at 16 points.
6: Collier, Olivia Miles, and Courtney Williams, they each had 16 points. Though this was the first time in Miles' WNBA career that she did not have an assist. The Lynx have 9 straight wins, tied for longest in franchise history in the last 10 seasons, and they improved to 24-6. So, Coming up, what matters more to Baker Mayfield, time or money? And we go around the league for day two of NFL training camp.
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14: Baker Mayfield reported to Bucs camp, doesn't have the new deal he wants, and now sources tell ESPN that he will play out the final year of his deal and become an unrestricted free agent.
15: Baker's not happy with what the Buccaneers offered, like Vita Vea, but Baker right now is going to bet on himself, and usually when Baker is betting on himself, he plays with a chip on his shoulder, and that's usually when he plays some of his best football.
16: These are two big names to pay attention to, just because I think that they're a contender in the NFC if they stay healthy.
17: I'm sorry, I got to bring this to air.
18: Okay.
17: This is absolutely ridiculous.
18: What? What'd I do
17: what,
18: now?
17: What Cam Pratt and our producer Nuno are saying about Jalen Hurts. If he wins an MVP, he would have multiple All-Pros, right, multiple Super Bowl appearances, right, a Super Bowl title, and a Super Bowl MVP. And they're saying that if his career ended after he won an MVP this upcoming season, he would not be a Hall of Famer.
18: And
17: I think that is an absolutely ridiculous argument to make.
19: So do I.
17: And it's ridiculous.
19: And the team he beat in the Super Bowl where he was the MVP was the Chiefs, going for a three-peat.
17: That's the part of the math, too.
18: Well, no, that actually hurts.
17: How does it hurt?
18: Because Eli's not in the Hall of Fame.
17: What?
18: Because Eli's number one thing that Eli did is not even winning the two Super Bowls. It's who he beat.
17: Eli Manning will be in the Hall of Fame, though.
19: He will be in.
17: Yeah, it's a matter of when.
19: So Jalen Hurts might not be first ballot, but he'll be in.
17: Okay, yeah, that's okay.
19: Right.
17: Like, it doesn't have to be a first ballot Hall of Fame. He's getting in.
19: And think about the fact that he's had a different offensive coordinator every single year and still been able to have that success. His demeanor, he's a guy that is a great face of the franchise. There's nothing inflammatory about him. People will want to vote for him.
17: And he's been in the playoffs every single year as a full-time starter.
19: There you go. We just have more and more things to add to the reasons why he'll get in.
18: If he wins the MVP this year, like I have predicted, he's going to have another offensive coordinator next year too, by the way.
19: Of course.
18: Sean Mannion will become a head coach in
19: the NFL
18: immediately. Yeah. Like immediately on that one. But that,

0: The who you beat thing is weird now, because I would have thought Eli would have been a first ballot Hall of Famer, partially because
1: we were capable for him.
0: Can we bring out
2: a behind the scenes
1: thing? I want to bring this up.
0: There's been a big behind the scenes debate in our show. So we had Eli Manning in person the day before the Hall of Fame, or is it the day
3: it
0: of?
3: It was the day of.
0: Day of. And after the fact, when we learned he didn't get in, all of you guys said, well, there's no way. Or no, excuse me. He knew. He definitely knew he wasn't in as he was talking about the possibility of getting in. And I was like, no way. He had to have. He couldn't have known. What's the right answer on that? He knew when he came on with us because they didn't do the video with the jacket thing?
2: I think so, yes.
0: The NFL films?
3: He knew because they filmed that, it's not like happens at that moment. So
0: right.
3: So they knew for
0: The David Baker knocking on the door thing?
3: Yeah, because they don't do that anymore, right? Like they have someone who is...
0: Right, they have like their mentor.
3: That's tied to you that shows up, that type of thing. So he already knew because you could just tell by his body language. You could tell by his answers to the questions in terms about the Hall of Fame, and you know, mm-hmm. and he was very subdued.
2: Yes,
3: during Good that word. Part of the interview.
0: Yeah, I don't know why. I think about that one a lot. Those videos are great. I saw one recently with Randy Moss and Larry Fitzgerald.
2: I saw that one too. It's awesome.
0: I don't know what Randy Moss makes me want to cry at all times. Randy Moss seems like the nicest, sweetest guy, and I like
1: straight cash, homie. Straight cash.
0: But you talk about perception versus reality. I don't know Randy Moss. Perception is not the guy that's going to make you cry out of kindness. And yet he seems like the guy that's going to make you cry out of kindness.
1: Well, who he was as a player is probably a lot different than who he is as a grown-ass man now.
2: Have you seen the videos of him fishing with other football players?
0: It's the greatest.
2: Seems so fun.
0: He's the great. Oh, God, I love Randy Moss so much.
1: Awesome.
0: I am such a huge Randy Moss
2: fan.
0: Imagine
2: getting to hang out with Randy Moss when you're fishing, just hearing stories from him. Very cool.
0: I think he's the kind of person that you have to bring a notebook to hang out with. In other words, you're going to say 10 things that are going to improve my life, and I need to hear you say them and write them down.
2: That is such a good call, notebook people in your life. Because there are people that I've worked with or gotten an audience with that I wish I had a notebook or I would have been recording because they drop so much wisdom on you all the time.
0: There is somebody I have that with, and I told the person that I have that. They were a little weirded out by it.
2: Yeah, do you tell the notebook person they're a notebook person?
0: I did. Maybe not the best move I've ever made in my life.
2: And they didn't like it.
0: No, and not they didn't like it. It's like if you think I'm weird, now you think I'm weirder. If I have a notebook on you.
2: Oh, you actually physically have the notebook?
0: On the computer, yeah.
2: See, I thought we were talking hypothetical.
1: I don't know. If you have a notebook, Ev, that you're walking around with, I just assume that you're a snitch.
2: Well, he is a snitch.
1: And you're just writing down everything that everyone is doing.
2: But we know he's a snitch.
0: Well, no, but
1: we know this.
2: And we have many examples on this show of him snitching.
0: Okay. All right.
2: Look at you running around with a notebook like Harriet the Spy, just writing down all your observations and learnings.
0: Notebooks. Yeah. Yeah. I'm a notebook.
1: Now I want to know what's in it.
2: Can you give us just one line from the notebook?
0: Well, I have it now in a file. Hold on. I have to get it
1: He's got it in a file on the computer.
2: Do you think we're in files? Evan's files?
0: Let's move on. You know what? I don't like what's happening.
1: Dossier of his teammates.
0: Let's move on.
2: You can't give us one line?
0: No, I'm not going to give you one line. No. No. My notebook is my notebook. You have a journal? If you keep a journal, you want me to read your journal?
1: I do a
2: gratitude journal every day.
0: You have a yes, I do know that. I do know that. I have one too. It's empty though.
2: Grateful for nothing.
0: What?
2: Grateful for nothing?
0: No, I just haven't written anything in it. Okay, let's get to Baker Mayfield from yesterday because this was unreal. He has this press conference. He wants a new deal. The Bucs have not given him the deal that he wants. He gets up at the press conference and he talks about being disappointed, disrespected, and undervalued. The big three, some would say.
4: I wanted the deal done and set the deadline and told them it was going to be all ball after that. And I did mean that. And I don't know if they thought I was just going to take some of the offers that they gave, but I'm at the point of my career and understanding what I've brought to this franchise. One, I'm very, very thankful for the chance they gave me. Do not get me wrong on that. But I've also I really know what I've brought to this franchise, leadership wise, and even play wise. It's been some of the best years of my career, and I think it's only going to trend upwards. Just being comfortable and feeling that. So disappointing in that regard to not have, you know, to feel disrespected a little bit. And that's really the disappointing part, to feel undervalued after, you know, thinking you've earned it. This is not a poor me thing. There's a lot of other people that have it way worse off, but I can sit here and look at other quarterbacks and peers and evaluate myself based on that and put myself in certain categories that I deserve to be compensated for that. And I think I'm a franchise quarterback. I've been told I'm a franchise quarterback. It's been said publicly from ownership down here. And so to not have a deal done is very disappointing. But I said the deadline was a deadline, and I addressed the team to let them know I meant that. It's all ball. I'm with these guys.
0: Okay. Wow. There's even more, which we are going to get to in a little bit, because you need to hear this to set up the second part of this with Jeremy Fowler, the one-on-one. Disrespected. When you're thinking about the word disrespect, there's options here. Is it the Bucks' offer towards Baker, or is it Baker's public expression of the disrespect that's more disrespectful?
1: Yes.
0: Go ahead.
1: Well, listen, if the team makes you feel some kind of way, there is that tendency to try to air out your grievances and embarrass the team because you feel embarrassed that you set a deadline and you didn't get the contract extension that you were angling for. And on top of that, you learn how the team actually feels about you. So all of the things that the coaching staff and the general manager and ownership may have expressed to you go for naught when they don't give you the level of compensation, the level of security that you and your family are looking for. And it's clear that it's deeply personal with Baker Mayfield. He led his comments to the media with the fact that he and his wife has made Tampa their home. Mm-hmm. They've leaned in. They're raising their kids there. And the fact that a player who's on his fourth team in going into his age 31 season doesn't have the stability and the security of knowing where he's going to be for the long term, it's unsettling. And so I took yesterday as Baker Mayfield genuinely being hurt by the Tampa Bay Buccaneers not giving him the extension that he was looking for.
2: That's the way I interpreted it as well. It almost sensed as if he felt a bit betrayed by them based on what they had said about him and the way that they led him to believe this was going to go. When he says from ownership down, they talk about me like I'm the face of the franchise. I'm a franchise player, cornerstone player. And then you're telling me you value me this way, but your actions don't back it up based on everything that I've done for you, stabilizing this franchise. We're going to the playoffs. We're winning the division. I was able to help shepherd in this post Tom Brady era with what I did at the most important position in all of team sports. You told me you acknowledged that. You told me you were going to make sure that I was taken care of. But now when the moment has arrived, you're not doing that. So it did come across as if that was deeply personal to him, but also based on the disparity between what was told to him consistently and then what the offer was.
0: Totally understand why he felt disrespected. Don't particularly understand why it was so public. I also think there's an argument that the Tampa Bay Bucks should feel disrespected as a result of this as well. We will get to that coming up.
1: Well, hold on. Just to answer your question.
0: Yeah.
1: The Tampa Bay Buccaneers embarrassed him. They embarrassed him.
0: And so he embarrassed them?
1: They didn't give him the long-term deal he was looking for.
0: Mm-hmm.
1: And he set a deadline in saying that this is when I want to buy, and they scoffed at it. And I think the Bucks playing a dangerous game when you allow a quarterback to go into a lame duck season. It doesn't typically work out for the franchise, right? We saw it with the Dallas Cowboys and Dak Prescott. 2019, Dak was in his final year of his rookie deal. They didn't extend him. The team went 8-8. Okay, franchise him in the offseason. The following season, 2020, the Dallas Cowboys go 6-10. They gave him the contract extension in 2021. The Dallas Cowboys went 12 wins, 12 wins, 12 wins. So, like, when you have the leader of your team in a lame duck position, it sets a tone in a negative way for the upcoming season. If he's not all in, it's hard for the rest of the locker room to be all in and to buy into a team-first agenda.
0: Again, I would argue it's a two-way street on this, and I will do so coming up after CC has this from 5-Hour Energy.
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17: 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The Indiana Football Hoosiers are the defending national champions. 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
3: Baker Mayfield reported to Bucs camp. Doesn't have the new deal he wants.
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6: 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By the way, speaking of drama, how about the New York Yankees? They lose to the White Sox on a walk-off, right, yesterday. They play the Cubs this weekend, tomorrow, here on ESPN Radio, presented by Progressive Insurance. 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
7: Remember when we started the show, how abysmal the White Sox were?
6: Not today. You mean
7: when we started our show?
6: Oh,
7: three
6: I think
7: years
6: today.
7: Ago.
6: I'm like, no, they were pretty good today.
7: No, remember that?
6: Yeah.
7: They were historically bad.
6: Well, that's how you get good in baseball.
7: I know. Now
6: it's
7: they're
6: the
7: there.
6: One sport
7: top of the
6: tanking,
7: AL Central.
6: Tanking works in baseball. There's no guarantee it works in other sports. It actually works in baseball. Anyway, Baker Mayfield spoke one-on-one with Jeremy Fowler and had this to say about what type of contract he was looking for.
28: Do you believe, and did you make a stance that you belong in that, you know, top 10 range, $50+ million? That's sort of the market and where you are.
29: Yeah, and I told them, I said it publicly, I was never trying to reset the market. I know where I fit in on that. I'm not over-realistic on that, but it's also, I know just to be compensated, put in that category, and salary cap keeps going up. The guys that are going to re-sign next year, it's going to look a lot different. So at the end of the day, it'd probably be still right about top 15 next year this time, and but it's unfortunate they failed to recognize that.
28: How far away were they from that range?
29: Pretty far.
6: Pretty far. Also said they only offered 2 years. He was pretty open and honest about that, obviously. This is getting ugly, or it got ugly, I should say, yesterday. Jeremy Fowler did a phenomenal job. It's understandable why Baker Mayfield, who's been told he's a franchise quarterback, feels insulted, disrespected, because they only offered him a 2-year deal. I could also understand why the Bucs would feel insulted and disrespected based on him going public with that. Let me explain. From 2021 to 2023, Baker Mayfield was on 4 different teams.
7: Mm-hmm.
6: Okay, Tampa signs him. They ultimately give him, because of his good play, a 3-year, $100 million contract. In 2023, he had 28 touchdowns, 10 interceptions. They won a playoff game. They were 9-8 overall. 2024, 10-7, 41 touchdowns, 16 interceptions, was awesome during the regular season, hovered around MVP for a little bit, lost the Commanders in the wild card. Last year, the team was 8-9, 26 touchdowns, 11 interceptions. Overall, 1-2 in the playoffs. 95 touchdowns, 37 interceptions, games in which he started 27-24. That's really good. Is it great? No. Is it Hall of Fame? No. Is it winning a Super Bowl? No. Interestingly enough, the comp, numerically, not what you think about the quarterback long term, just numerically over that time, is Jordan Love.
7: Hmm.
6: Interestingly enough. Jordan Love at 80 touchdowns, 28 interceptions. The team was 27-20-3 in the game, 27-20-1 in the games he started, 1-3 in the playoffs. Jordan Love is on the books this year for $36.1 million against the cap. Baker Mayfield's on the books for $39.9 million against the cap. Baker Mayfield's also 4 years older than him.
7: Hmm.
6: Numerically, he's Jordan Love. Financially, he's Jordan Love. Jordan Love is somebody that I would rather have, even though I'm not as high on him as others, for the next 2, 3, 4 years, simply because he's younger than Baker Mayfield. Baker Mayfield currently is paid about where he should be. And if the Tampa Bay Buccaneers don't want to go more than 2 years, I kind of get it. We could say, be careful what you wish for. Totally understand that.
7: On either side.
6: They were able to replace Tom Brady. You don't think they'll be able to figure out how to replace Baker Mayfield? They were able to replace Tom Brady. They're not going to be able to replace Baker Mayfield. Kyler Murray can't be franchised. If he's great this year in Minnesota, maybe he's the guy. I'm just making that up in terms of they did it once. Why could they not do it again? Sure, that's risky. Baker Mayfield has that grit, has that grime that you want from that quarterback position, that his teammates love him, as they should. He's played well there. But this, from the Bucs' perspective, it's we rescued you as much as you think you rescued us. We were in a much better position when we got you than you were when you got us. I can understand why they would feel disrespected as well. I think there's an argument both ways on this. I don't think it's one-sided.
8: I hear what you're saying. What I will push back on is Baker Mayfield feeling embarrassed, and that's never a good place for an organization to live when it comes to trying to contend for a division title and a deep playoff run in the upcoming season. What I will say, though, is that I don't think the Tampa Bay Buccaneers are wrong for holding the line when it comes to the parameters that they have on a contract extension for Baker Mayfield. We keep asking ourselves, when is one of these teams going to take the position of not paying their quarterback because he's next in line for a market level deal, right? We keep wondering, when are NFL teams going to stop capitulating to quarterbacks because their deals are about to be up and paying them $50+ million on average annual value, knowing that it's going to be hard to get the return on investment on said contract? And we've seen it from several teams over the past few years. The Russell Wilson contract in Denver was a disaster. The team had to eat $85 million in dead money. Tua's contract this past offseason, the Miami Dolphins have to eat $100 million in dead money. Now, they split it up over the next 2 years, but you get the point.
7: Yeah.
8: They gave him a contract that the quarterback was never going to be able to live up to. And when you consider the Bucs' position, knowing that they just lost the division to a team in the Carolina Panthers that's on the fence about their own quarterback, who they took with a first overall pick 4 years ago, it makes it hard to go to the place of paying Baker Mayfield the kind of money he's looking for, and not knowing whether or not you're going to have the most production at the quarterback position in your own division when every team has significant questions about their quarterback.
6: Perfectly said. When is someone going to say no? It's not that we're rooting against a quarterback making money. It's we're rooting for logic amongst all teams in sports to have the most competitive landscape of games that we can react to. And so a team like Tampa, just for argument's sake, what happens is if you overpay one position, all of these great young players they have can't then also get paid.
7: Which one is more problematic moving forward? Well, I shouldn't say problematic. Let me take a step back. So you bring up the Tua contract and the Russell Wilson contract. Those two organizations and where they are in the wake of those are in vastly different places. The Miami Dolphins are starting from ground zero. Everybody got fired because of that contract, and they have to start over. They have a new head coach, a new GM, and a new quarterback. Denver, we're talking about with the right coach who drafted the right quarterback after that, and a team that is built to win a Super Bowl. Denver feels like more of the outlier in the wake of a bad quarterback contract than Miami does. If you swing and miss on giving a quarterback big time money and it doesn't pan out, most times you got to go back to the starting line. And if you go back to the starting line, we know it's a coin flip when it comes to getting another quarterback. Denver lucked out because they had the right people in place to make that decision. Miami did not. What are the Tampa Bay Bucs going to be? You said they replaced Tom Brady with Baker Mayfield. You don't think they could do it again? Well, a lot of organizations can't do it again. Look at the Minnesota Vikings, Kirk Cousins, Sam Darnold. You didn't get it right with J.J. McCarthy. It doesn't happen all the time where you're just able to replace a quarterback who has stabilized your franchise and who's been productive for you.
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6: 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Look who's here. Mike Tannenbaum. ESPN NFL front office insider. Dine and combine is what we do with Mike, yeah, where he gives us the dinner questions / combine questions each and every week, and he just fires away, and we reverse the process. Normally, the three of us interview our guests. Mike is the guest interviewing the host.
30: Love it. All right, so a shout-out to our friend, our teammate, Ian Fitzsimmons, who has just done this with all the Big Ten coaches, and it's been really good. Of the three of you, which one of the three of you is going to the bathroom when you're out for dinner and the check comes?
7: Evan.
6: That is so wrong.
8: So true, though.
6: I pay for everything. I don't let anyone pay for me on anything. What are you talking about? That is such... She was just talking about the bathroom part. She was answering me about the bathroom part may be true. The not paying the check part is not true.
7: You do go to the bathroom a lot.
6: Yeah, but that has nothing to do with the pain. That wasn't the point of it. Wasn't about ones and twos. It was about paying the bill. That backfired. Go ahead, next one.
30: I'm gonna leave on that.
7: I knew he'd be so upset.
8: It's perfect.
30: Okay, which one of the three of you can swim with a shark?
8: I do. Yeah.
30: Really?
8: Yeah. At my place in South Carolina, we have a lot of sharks back there. That doesn't stop me from getting in the water and swimming.
6: Wow.
30: Wow.
6: Then we have the answer. Actual, tangible, not hypothetical.
8: I've also been in a tank with sharks at an aquarium.
30: Did that scare
6: you? Wait,
7: what? In a cage?
8: Yes.
7: Were you have a protective layer around
8: you? It was a bit that we were doing for ESPN New York. I lost a bet, and I had to go out to the Riverhead Aquarium on Long Island and getting into a tank with sharks.
6: Were you scared?
8: No.
7: But were you in one of those cages that they put you down?
8: They had like a little thing around me.
7: Yeah, where okay.
8: The sharks don't really bother me.
7: So you were projected.
8: I mean, as much as you can be with sharks.
7: Wow, still, I'd still be too afraid.
30: What? Who was a bet with?
8: It was with Rick DiPietro and Dave Rothenberg.
7: Oh, wow. My gosh.
8: Yeah.
6: Wow.
8: Yeah.
6: All right, well, he won that one, that's for sure. I mean, man, oh, man.
8: Did I pass this week?
30: I'm trading up for you. Are you kidding? A defensive lineman that hangs out with sharks?
6: Wait, let's talk about that. Let's say he said that, and then your security crew's like, all right, we got to do background on that. That seems crazy. You do the background, you find out it's true. Do you then move him up on your draft board?
30: Yeah, absolutely. I mean, there's no...
7: There you go, CC, your stack is up.
30: There's no coach in the NFL that wouldn't. Are defensive guys that hunt for a living? Yeah, that...
6: Couldn't you see Dan Campbell getting up at a press conference? I want defenders that swim with sharks. And then CeCe's like, that's actually what I did. As a matter of fact,
8: well, coach, if you swim with the sharks, then you are the sharks. There you go.
7: You become one with the sharks.
8: Become one with the sharks.
7: Yes.
6: Wow.
8: You want the hunters.
30: What was the best?
8: I don't know. I don't remember.
6: So, I have no idea. Who wins, Yankees or Twins tonight? Like something ridiculous.
7: All of a sudden, us putting money in the jar doesn't seem so bad.
6: Yeah, seriously.
30: Okay, which of the three of you carries the most cash?
8: Smalls.
7: Me.
6: Really?
8: Yes.
7: I pay CC in cash one time.
30: Evan was going with CC.
7: I'm Italian. I always have cash.
6: Was it has the most cash or carries the most cash?
8: I just feel like by default, if you're a parent, you have no cash on you. At any time.
30: Yeah, I can tell you, like, raising two kids, neither of which are salary cap friendly.
8: Yeah.
6: Why do you... Mike looks tired only when he says raising two kids. It's like his whole look and demeanor looks like exhausted. And then it's like, all right, let's talk about everything else. He's all perky.
7: And
30: I got one that's transitioning out of college. And I'll just say, like, we have had the conversation that this is not 17th grade. Like, this is not 17th
6: grade.
30: You're
6: on your own.
30: Well,
7: my parents did that, yeah.
30: How'd that go?
7: Great. I
30: really? Can you help me here?
7: I got you. So my dad told me when I graduated college, he goes, this is your home. You can live here as long as you need to. This will never not be your home. But you're not getting any money from me. You got to go get a job. You got to figure it out. Part of my job as a parent is to push you into a situation where you have to fend for yourself. And I did. I had to live at home. I had to save a bunch of money.
6: Wait, home figurative?
8: You got to live at the crib?
7: Yeah, I had to.
8: Oh, no. My parents went the other way.
7: No, because I had to save money.
8: No, I hear what you're saying. I'm just telling you that Joe and Shirley Canny, that was not going to happen. They made it clear. Once you are 18 or graduate from high school, whichever one comes first, you can't stay here.
7: Wow.
8: You're either going to college, you're going to go to the military, you're going to do something else, but you can't stay here. Mm. This me and your mama house.
7: The locks are changed. Wow.
6: Wait, did your parents...
7: That's interesting.
6: I'm curious on this. Did you, for your kids or your parents or whatever, give you a grade point average or a grade or above that you had to get?
7: Yes.
6: What was yours?
7: Well, I was expected to get all A's. I would come home with a B+, and my dad would go, are you incapable of getting an A?
6: Boy.
7: And I would say no, and he goes, so it's an effort thing then.
6: Oy vey. Did you make your kids GPA or above or some level?
30: Well, no, we talked about academic eligibility and things like that. But going back to CeCe's point, I graduated UMass on a Sunday. That Monday, I was in the Pittsfield, Massachusetts post office. Like, I had to go work. Like, like there was no, you know, trips and all those sorts of things.
8: There was no net.
30: Yeah, exactly.
6: Mike Tannenbaum, I'm dying at Combine. Mike gives us questions, firing away at us.
7: We're learning a lot about each other. I love this.
6: Go ahead, Mike.
30: Yeah.
6: Others.
30: All right, so... This one, going skipping out on the check, we learned that about Evan.
6: So not true, but okay, go ahead.
30: Which of the three of you would adopt a dog?
8: Not me.
6: Smalls.
7: Me, for sure.
6: Not me.
7: I almost did not that long ago. There was an adoption event, and I was walking down the street, and I saw these super cute puppies, and I was like, should I do it? Is it time?
8: See, it's cute until it's pouring rain and you got to walk the dog in New York City.
7: Well, I was like, I can't fit a suitcase in my apartment, let alone have a dog live there. There's no chance.
6: I don't understand, and I'm a parent of two, you're a parent of one, you're a parent of two. Or Cece's a parent of one, Mike's a parent of two. I don't understand how people parent. And then I don't understand how you voluntarily add animals to the parenting. Like, why? My sister has three kids and a dog. That's insane to me. Utterly insane.
7: But don't her kids help with the dog?
6: Do kids really help?
7: I had to when I had a
6: They're 10 and under. You think my 2-year-old niece is bouncing around with the dog by herself?
7: Well, not two. But a lot of kids have to take the dog on a walk, feed the dog every day.
6: See, how hard is it to take care of one kid? You imagine adding an animal to that.
8: I'm exhausted.
6: Thank you.
8: There's no shot I'm taking care of an animal.
6: Yeah, so Smalls is the answer on adopting a kid. All right. I'm sorry. Adopting a dog.
8: If I didn't make it, I'm not wiping its butt.
6: Oh my God. Go ahead, Mike. Get to the next one.
30: So we're going to leave the dogs away from CC Boothroyd. I didn't make it.
6: I'm not wiping the butt. Oh my God. By the way, shout out to Golic Sr. because I was listening to a podcast, Jimmy Traina and Sports Illustrated. Golic Sr. and Jr. starting Monday, 10 and noon Eastern. Mike Golic Sr. said about Mike Golic Jr., I think we're the only radio show where one person has changed the diapers of another person.
7: That's amazing.
6: That's an amazing line by Golic. Anyway, go ahead.
30: All right, last one for all of you. What are the three words that would describe yourself?
7: Three words that would describe me. I would hope people would say honest, loyal, and kind.
8: Resilient, resourceful, disciplined.
6: Intense, direct, honest.
30: Oh, my God. It was all together. You were supposed to say generous.
7: See that? You missed it. Wow. To bring it all the way back. Mike T, what are the three words for you?
6: What about you?
30: I would say resilient, mentally tough.
6: That's two words. You've now used the three on only two answers. You wouldn't draft yourself based on that.
30: Yeah, that's true. That's true.
7: I would actually
6: say that.
30: Yeah. I would say resilient.
6: This is bad by you.
30: Determined.
6: Okay.
30: Inquisitive.
6: I would agree
7: definitely
6: with that.
7: Based
8: on this. So, Mr. T, can we cut the music, please? We got to get to the Baker Mayfield of it all.
30: Okay. I have a good answer here. Baker Mayfield is easily aggrieved. He's easily aggrieved. He's a good player. He's a good person. He is easily aggrieved. He was aggrieved in Cleveland. He was aggrieved in Carolina. He's been aggrieved by Kevin Stefanski. He's now been aggrieved by the Tampa Bay Buccaneers. Guys, that's 1/8 of the NFL. If I was representing Baker Mayfield, what I would tell him is be quiet. Just be grateful and go play. Because when you graduate from Tampa Bay at the end of this year, how many teams are left on this planet that are going to pay you $50 million or more that need a quarterback that aren't going to draft one? So there's 1/8 of the league that you can't play for anymore because you burnt a bridge. So how many teams are left that need a quarterback that are going to pay you north of $50 million a year and aren't going to draft one?
6: It's more than 1/8 because you have to factor in Cleveland and Atlanta now.
30: Yeah, that's four.
6: Cleveland, Atlanta, Carolina,
30: and Tampa.
6: And the Rams are not going to – the Rams are not going to give him the money.
30: But I'm just saying he didn't torch that.
6: Okay, right? Sure.
30: So and there's going to be a few teams, Arizona, Miami, that are going to need quarterbacks, right? Maybe the Jets. But those teams are likely going to draft somebody. So my point is if the four of us represent Baker Mayfield and you're turning down presumably $50-plus million a year plus a requisite guarantee, who are you playing for next year and who's paying you that?
6: Great. Great, great stuff. Mike Tannenbaum. You'll see him on GetUp, 8 a.m. Eastern. We're on Sportsmanlike, presented by Progressive Insurance.
30: I got questions.
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1: I'm Kurt Darling. The Indianapolis Colts are heading into their third day of training camp today. Offensive lineman Tanner Bordellini says for inspiration this season, he looked into the past.
3: At the end of the OTAs, I was like, you know what? I want to go look back and see, like, where did I start? You know, so I went back to the first OTA practice that I ever had here. And I was like, man, I suck. Like, I suck. I was like, wow, I can't. Looking back, I'm like, what am I doing, man?
1: The Colts will begin the preseason August 13th against the Patriots. Aliyah Boston is a game-time decision this evening for the Indiana Fever as they face the Portland Fire. Head coach Stephanie White says in the meantime, they need to work on defense.
4: We know that we're not going to be able to outscore everybody. It's just not going to be realistic. And so we've got to continue to grow. We've shown moments of being really, really good. And we got to continue to grow in that area.
1: I'm Kirk Darling for 93.5 and 107.5 The Fan.
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26: Big home for Jonathan Taylor. 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He might do it again. 10, 5, touchdown, INDY.
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32: The sun rising over the trees here at Grand Park. I feel like I need a Tom Rinaldi College Game Day special, a 30 for 30, something to get us started here. On this Friday morning, day three, Colts camp is here. It is the final morning practice of the week. They'll go a little longer today, James. They'll go until 11:15, weather permitting tomorrow. It looks a bit dicey tomorrow afternoon. And then we'll be back here Monday and Tuesday. It's actually our final morning practice slash shows up here in Westfield, the Droplight Grand Park campus. Where we are, you know it's a gorgeous morning when the moon is to the right, the sun is to the left. Let's go.
33: Day three.
32: Here we are.
33: How have you liked camping so far?
32: Oh, I'm a loser, so I love it. Yeah, I love it. I love it. I love it. I think it's fun. I enjoy being out of studio. I mean, honestly, selfishly, it works out great for us. You know, the show literally ends at 9:55 and we just walk 10 feet to the practice field.
33: That is true.
32: Get things going. Enjoyed chatting post-practice yesterday with one Ahmad Sauce Gardner. We will play that for you. I don't know. Maybe upcoming here at 8 o'clock. I think we debated a little 7:30, 8 o'clock. I think 8 o'clock for Sauce. Enjoyed chatting with him. He is a quiet, confident individual. Like, quiet in literally the voice inflection, yeah, to be clear, but his words are confident. His words are, yeah, I play cornerback in the NFL, and typically high-level cornerbacks, they have a confidence and a swagger to him, and I enjoyed chatting with him yesterday. So looking forward to our audience hearing that coming up at 8.
33: Yes, and we heard from his fellow cornerback Tre'Davious Moody Ward, senior, I should add. He had his son with him during his post-practice interview. So we talked to both of the Colts' top cornerbacks yesterday. Excited to get into more of his audio as well. So I think that the flashes we've seen so far, Kevin, have been enticing. They've been promising for what that secondary can look like, especially when it comes to the outside cornerbacks, who both of whom have all pro nods to their names.
2: Sound the alarm. The Colts have signed a wideout. We'll share more on that here upcoming. Daniel Jones, I thought very sharp yesterday early on, and then really kind of an uncharacteristic play there in the final period. But Daniel Jones continuing to practice, continuing to move outside of the pockets. And so we got a lot to recap from yesterday's hour-long session. And then again, today they'll go an hour and 15 and full pads scheduled to come on a Monday. Mark Dykton in studio. How you doing?
7: I'm doing well. So day number two at school went well for the girls. And now I cut my fingers all up because I was doing a bunch of yard work with all this extra free time with them out in the out in school all day. So all of a sudden your boy is getting a lot more done around the house. But morning.
2: Well, look at that.
7: Morning to night, I was cutting down trees and branches and everything.
2: Oh my God, you got a green thumb, Mark Dykton.
7: Paul Bunyan over here.
2: Man, gosh, who needs an axe when you've got the muscles of Mark Dykton? Unbelievable. Good work for you. I might need to call you to come over to the house here. So, yeah, we won't see Mark again until Wednesday. Fridays at 8 are usually Greg Rakestraw. Rake will join us here live around 9 o'clock. Mark, you said he's going to be in person with us?
7: He said he will stroll up, grab a chair, and plop down next to you guys at some point in the 9 o'clock hour.
2: Full transparency, I decided to begin our conversation with Sauce Gardner asking him a fashion question. I trust his fashion opinion.
33: I thought you were a little selfish in that moment, but okay.
2: He strikes me as an individual that knows fashion, and frankly, I don't know if you idiots know fashion. So that's why I wanted to consult him on that. And, you know, fashion, there's a lot of debate around it, correct?
33: Yes.
2: You know, a lot of people have varying opinions. I mean, hell, in today's climate, there's probably nothing we can frankly agree on in any way, shape, or form. And I'm talking about our world. Can everybody agree that they love the pinstripe Pacer uniforms?
7: Yes.
33: I think so. Are there people who don't like it?
2: No, I think it's the one thing in the world that universally everyone agrees on.
33: Yeah, it feels nostalgic. I enjoyed seeing it drop. I know it had been teased for a while there, but man, with the return of Halliburton and return of those uniforms, we could be looking at a very good season coming up here in a couple months.
2: Now, I must ask, yesterday the Pacers announced this, that they will, these are going to be the statement uniforms, is that correct, for this upcoming season?
33: I never remember the official names, I'm sorry.
2: And again, that's why I'm kind of asking it, James. I feel like nowadays NBA teams are wearing like five different uniforms throughout the year. It's like, okay, which one's for the in-season tournament? Which one's for, like, the, you know, random six-game package here? The Pacers seem to really enjoy the, I don't even know how to describe them. You know the indie font that's kind of like that Carolina Panther blue color?
33: Yeah.
2: They really like those, it seemed like. But Tyrese Halliburton, to your point, took to Twitter yesterday with a little shout-out to the OGs. Let's rock. So Tyrese Halliburton, clearly a fan of the pinstripes. You know, it's funny. When I think of a Pacer pinstripe uniform, the person that I picture wearing the pinstripe uniform is not Reggie Miller. It's honestly probably more Jermaine O'Neal or Jalen Rose, which I know sounds weird.
33: Interesting.
2: But for some reason, like in my mental imagery, that's what pops into my head. So they will be rocking these for, we'll see how many games coming up this upcoming season. A little boom baby a tag on the bottom of the jersey here. So
33: shout out to Slick Leonard.
2: What do they say? Look good, play good. What is it?
33: Feel good.
2: Feel good. They're going to look good, and hopefully they play good.
33: Yeah, as long as they feel good, no injuries. I think that was what derailed last season, obviously. But Halliburton coming back from about 16 months removed from that Achilles surgery, going through the legs on a dunk recently in practice, I'm feeling like he's feeling good.
2: So that a little Pacers announcement yesterday. We did hear from one General Curtis Cignetti up there at the Big Ten Media Days. Boy, I thought Cignetti was smooth yesterday.
33: But you did get your wish as well.
2: I did.
33: I would say I it was definitely more on the 7.5 scale than the 3 that I gave.
2: Yeah.
7: I was very happy.
2: He's just... I listened to Kurt Cignetti's press conference yesterday, and honestly, boys, what did I think to myself? I need a Cignetti rap album. The man has bars.
33: Okay.
2: The man has bars.
33: You know what Cignetti thinks of? When Meta World Peace, the photo of him and Rick Carlisle, where he handed him his cassette or his CD player, and Rick actually looked like he was listening to it.
2: Do that for Cignetti, and I, you know, hell, bring Omar Cooper Jr. back to practice. It'll be better than, you know, him trying to sing Mellencamp last year on stage. But there were just so many lines yesterday that I just loved, loved from him. He did drop the deuce, if I could say that, on the SEC as he walked off the podium yesterday. But again, he kind of does his bars, like, subtly. You know, and he offers a body language, a wink, maybe an extra second stare, you know, maybe a pregnant pause. You know, he's not the most, like, loud talking individual.
33: No.
2: But he just, I wonder how much time he spends thinking about this stuff.
33: I think that's what makes it funny to me is that he's so nonchalant and matter-of-fact with it. Because his voice inflection doesn't really change. So you basically have to listen to him talk to hear exactly what he says to realize it's a shot, because the tone, the temperature of his voice really stays the same. And yeah, he's on top of the world right now. And I also saw that he was talking to our guy Andrew Chernoff over at Wish, and he said something about, oh, you know, you guys have a target on your back. And he said, we got a bigger gun or something like that. So.
2: Yeah, Mark, we're gonna need to play that audio at some point today. Honestly, I thought he had an Ashley Dykton comment at some point, Mark. I don't know if you caught that.
7: Do tell.
2: I believe he said something to the effect of, I've been on vacation long enough. I'm tired of being bossed around by my wife. I'm ready to boss someone else around. I feel like that's how Ashley Dykton feels with Mark taking another vacation day.
7: Oh, she's probably like, well, get the hell to work. What are you doing? Leave me alone.
2: Get the hell out of the house. Get the hell out. He's stalking complacency. That might have been my favorite line of the day. How do you stalk? Can I stalk complacency in the Bowen household?
33: I'm not sure. Is that a discussion for you and Maddie, or what does that look like in practice?
2: What do you just go around kind of stomping and just, you know, looking under? You know,
33: I got to get better.
2: Yeah. I mean, what do you mean, Max Bowen? You just took 3.2 seconds to get from the dinner table to upstairs to take a bath. We need to be up there in 2.6.
33: Oh, my gosh.
2: Stalking complacency. Gosh, I love it. I love it. Kurt Cignetti in very much midseason form yesterday, and we'll play some audio from him here coming up today. Again, we'll keep an eye out, and I don't know. We'll probably get nothing today, but I know the weekend practices, James, are usually a bit more attended. Tomorrow at 4, I believe, is the scheduled start time.
33: Yes, sir.
2: And the weather does look very bad. So we'll see if the Colts make any sort of announcement just to update everyone on how Grand Park works. When we're here outdoors, you can have thousands of fans, literally multiple thousands of fans. When they go inside, that number shrinks to less than 1,000. The indoor facility here, first off, it's very state of the art per usual here up at the Drop Light Grand Park complex, but inside those stands aren't as big, frankly, as what you have out here. So we'll continue to monitor that. Usually they tell people to line up, you know, if you have tickets, and, you know, unfortunately it just becomes much more of a less accessible day of practice. So typically we don't have really a lot of indoor practices over the course of a training camp. Usually we get one or two just naturally with Mother Nature, but that's something to keep an eye out for tomorrow. We got a lot to get to on this Friday morning. Fever back in action tonight, right?
33: Yes, out there in Portland trying to extend their winning streak, I believe, to 5 games. They've been rolling as of late, best offense in WNBA history. That is not an exaggeration, so we'll see if it continues tonight. And also, I'm curious to see, Kevin, if there is any sort of restrictions put on Aaliyah Boston. She's probable to play tonight, which means she likely will.
2: Which I thought that was a great sign.
33: Definitely a great sign, but will they kind of play it by ear to see, okay, how much can we push this to keep her healthy for the long run?
2: Yeah, I was a little surprised to see her listed as probable. I kind of figured, you know, maybe she would miss a game, considering Minnesota, you do play on Sunday, the best team in the league, or at the very least maybe questionable. So the fact that she is listed at probable, I think, is some good news on that. And, Mark, have you seen the Jen Connors downtown yet?
7: I have not.
2: 70,000 in throng here as one of the biggest, if not the biggest, conventions of the year, downtown Indianapolis.
7: Yeah, I think if we were in our old building, they'd be more prominent because we used to be right there by the convention center. But since we're north side now, I don't really see it as much. But I did see video of them just, yeah, swarming in. I'm like, the nerds have united, and they're entering the convention center.
2: Yeah, you know, I remember when we used to be on the circle, like, they would look at me because I wasn't in costume. Like, I was the outlier. They'd be like, "What? You know, what in the world?" Granted, some people thought I was in costume yesterday, and that's why I wanted to ask Sauce Gardner about my fashion.
7: Look at this nerd in his master's hat. What a dork.
2: Okay, well, you just wait an hour, Mark.
7: I'm talking about-

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20: Boy, it looks to be picture perfect. I actually see a little hot air balloon, James.

0: What, you catch that right over the trees over there? You stick your head around the corner. So I don't know if that's Connor Prairie or what here on this Friday morning, but it's beautiful from Westfield, Indiana. 10 a.m. to 11:15, the Colts' third practice of camp. Several takeaways from yesterday's day two. And yes, the Colts did make a roster move at a major position of need, I would argue. We'll get more into that here upcoming in a few. Tonight, James out in Portland. It is Fever and it is Fire. They are a notable favorite, the Fever. 8.5, 9.5 points here. So important to take care of business before I think all eyes really turn to Sunday.
1: Yeah, I think this game will be a good barometer to kind of see the health of Aaliyah Boston. It's good that she's probable to play tonight, but I wonder if she'll be on a minutes restriction at all, just trying to play it safe with her because she's been dealing with some right leg stuff pretty much all season.
0: Yesterday, Major League Baseball, a bunch of low score. Thursday's usually a quieter day in on the diamond there. A bunch of low scoring, one run, two run games here. Mark, your boys got it done in extras.
2: 3 of 4 against the Redbirds. You love to see it.
0: Boy, that was a nice politically correct way to say that. Reds over the Pirates, White Sox over the Yankees. Indianapolis Indians down in Louisville. They got it done 12-7. We heard from Kurt Cignetti yesterday in Chicago at Big Ten Media Day. He was certainly in midseason form. Always strikes the balance of the subtle jabs, but then enough about his football team upcoming this season here. We'll play some of that audio throughout. So I thought Cignetti, I thought on our dump scale, he was closer to the 7.5 that Mark threw out there.
1: I mean, I should probably bet the over next time because he does it again so smooth, so subtle that sometimes it's hard to catch it unless you're just watching it in the moment. But I just laughed kind of out loud when he went there.
0: Someone tried to pitch him a jersey patch idea. Did you happen to catch this clip?
1: Yes, that was even funnier than the one about the teams down south.
0: Yeah, so someone tries to, you know, we've seen this. Ohio State's got, you know, the Chase jersey patch and Notre Dame's got the SoFi, and, you know, welcome to present day college football. Getting a bunch of millions of dollars to help pay for your incredibly expensive roster. So someone pitched Kurt Cignetti on one of those, but it was the Google Me picture. That's what this guy wanted the jersey patch to be.
1: Yeah.
0: And in true Kurt Cignetti fashion, he simply replied with, "Is it going to make us better?" You know, he doesn't waste words.
1: No.
0: Does not waste words.
1: But
0: whatsoever.
1: I also think that he's a little savvy with it. Like, hey, you know, I don't mind a jersey patch as long as we get, like you said, nice chunk of change for it. Go get some players.
0: Speaking of jerseys, Pacers, the statement edition uniform this year will be going back to the late 90s, early 2000s, and it will be the pinstripe action here from the Pacers. Their press release said this: gold has always signaled the biggest moments in Pacers basketball. Now it takes center stage on a new statement edition, bringing with it the return of an icon. The pinstripes that defined one of the greatest eras in franchise history are back, reimagined for today's team and the next generation of Pacers basketball, a new statement built from an unmistakable part of who we are. The stamp of approval from Tyrese Halliburton. Shout out to the OGs. Let's rock. There's something about Tyrese, James, that, like, I've gushed about him a million times on the court, off the court. But, like, in pro sports, I don't think you always get, like, new guard respects old guard.
1: Right.
0: You know, of like, oh, yeah, ex-player, former players, they come and speak to the team, and, you know, we all stand up and clap when they get done. Halliburton strikes me as one that, like, has that about him. And, you know, I kind of like that. I'm kind of a sucker for that there. So I think the pinstripes look smooth. I have no idea how many games they'll wear it for or, you know, what that's going to look like, but count me as one of the very, very numerous fans about this.
1: Yes, I think it'll be a nice little tribute to the throwback teams, as you alluded to, as the Pacers alluded to themselves. But on top of that, I think the kids, when they get there on Christmas and open up that first jersey with pinstripes, that's going to be a great moment for a lot of youth here in the city.
0: Now, when we play Sauce Gardner's interview coming up at 8, you know, again, I started off asking him about fashion. Do I look like Waldo today?
1: A little bit, you know. Maybe if you had, like, the red hat to pull
2: you
1: it all off, I would
2: cap,
1: say.
2: Yeah.
1: Yeah, you need that.
0: Need the stocking, because yeah. I'm not full-on Waldo.
1: Not full-on Waldo, okay. But you got right. A couple of Waldo vibes.
2: Blue should probably I go has high? A Waldo hat you can borrow. Might be
0: should
2: oversized,
0: I, should,
2: but you could probably fit in it.
0: Should I hide in the stands today, Mark, and have James Boyd try to find me?
2: I think you'd stick out like a sore thumb with all that blue and white.
0: Marion County Tournament, shifting gears a little bit. Greg Rakestraw going to come up at 9 o'clock, and we'll chat with him about this. I saw Kyle Dunrip announced yesterday. Again, renovations down at Southport, so we're going to have to move some things around because that venue certainly holds a lot. Speedway in 2027 for the semifinals there. So that's this January. And then the year after that, 2028, it will be at Lawrence North. I've never been to Speedway's gym.
1: I've
0: been to LN many times, never been to Speedway.
1: I have been to Speedway before.
0: The spark plugs, right?
1: Yes. I remember Anthony Richardson did a helmet giveaway or something at that school. It was a sponsored event, and so I had a chance to stop by. The spark plugs actually followed me on Twitter, their athletic account. So I followed them back, and I got to go catch a basketball game there, though. So I'll add that to the agenda when the Marion County Tournament rolls around.
0: And what else we got? I guess, weather permitting, tomorrow and Sunday, we have a new IndyCar debuting in the year of 2028, and on the road course this weekend, you will have some testing. I want to say it's Alex Palou and Alexander Rossi, I believe, are the scheduled drivers to be doing that. So a new look IndyCar, and again, weather permitting, the turn two mounds will be open there. I want to say they're going to get on the oval in September for that. So road course this weekend for those that want to get out to IMS. And again, fingers crossed they're able to get that in. Weather looks outstanding here today. We will get a weather update right now. And on the other side, we did see a wide receiver move, not only from the Colts yesterday, but also one notably around the NFL. We'll hit on that. What were our takeaways from day two of practice? And Mark, let's get a set here, Mother Nature-wise, on this Friday morning.
3: We're going to have increasing cloud cover today. It will become warmer and more humid with a high near 88 degrees this afternoon. Spotty showers are back into the mix this evening with lows near 70 degrees. I'm Fox 59 meteorologist Amber Hardwick for The Fan.
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0: Sauce Gardner, we caught up with him yesterday after practice, enjoyed the conversation with him. A little food critic at one point. He was dissecting some of the more iconic restaurants here in Indianapolis. We'll play that for you upcoming at 8 o'clock. And again, just a quiet swagger, James. He's not the loudest individual in the world, but he's got some cornerback confidence to him.
1: Yes. Do you think that his quiet confidence is helped or aided by the diamonds in his teeth?
0: Boy, those are nice.
1: I was thinking, boy.
0: Those are nice.
1: That's got to be a $100 million man doing that.
0: When he flashed those, I was like, man, those are really striking.
1: Yeah.
0: Those are. Yeah.
1: Meanwhile, I'm trying to make sure, okay, this cleaning for my teeth, this goes through our insurance, right?
0: I know. I'm like, wait, fluoride, is it covered or yeah. No? I mean, I know you're telling me bubblegum mint and all that, but I don't care. Is it covered or is it not here?
1: Exactly.
0: So we'll play that upcoming for you here at 8 o'clock, day three of Colts camp. A little longer practice for those coming out today, 10 to 11:15. We'll get into some practice thoughts here shortly. James, we've talked a lot about the wide receiver position. The Colts signed a wideout yesterday, and league-wide we saw a former big, well, I guess you're never really a former big name, but a big name wideout come off the open market. Let's begin with in-house. The Colts signed a guy by the name of Liam Clifford.
1: It sounds like he could be an accountant somewhere. Liam Clifford.
0: Gosh, it's so true.
1: I would trust him with my finances.
0: Yeah, I was going to say. You do your own taxes, right?
1: Oh, no.
0: You don't. Wait, is it Mark that does his own taxes? Is
1: he
0: that
1: might,
0: it?
2: Oh, I don't do my own taxes either. No. Ashley does.
0: Oh, really? Okay.
1: It's Tony East.
0: Tony East.
1: That's who you were talking about. But no, yeah.
0: He's a numbers guy.
1: Yeah.
0: So but, Liam Clifford sounds like a guy that would call you up and be like, yeah, I can do your taxes for $150.
2: Clifford, so I think of the big red dog just like I think of Kevin's Waldo outfits. You can have some, storybook characters at camp today.
1: There you go. Clifford was the show back in the day. I don't think they make him like that anymore. But as far as this Clifford goes, he's an undrafted rookie out of Penn State. Had 42 catches for 530 yards and 3 touchdowns across 4 years at Penn State. He also blocked a touchdown last year and returned it, or blocked the punt, I'm sorry, and returned it for a touchdown. So I think that he's more of a special teams signing, KB, more so than the wide receiver tag that everyone kind of looks at first.
0: A couple other notes on this. We did see Deebo Samuel signed late last night by the San Francisco 49ers. So Deebo goes back to San Fran. Remember, he was a Washington Commander and had some nice moments for the Commanders. I know Deebo is a name that many people have brought up amongst the veteran free agents. Stephon Diggs is a name. Keenan Allen has obvious connections here with Shane Steichen. Those are some of the other names. So, league-wide, we have seen a little bit of movement there from the veteran free agent market. The Colts also worked out yesterday Chase Claypool. I think that name would ring a bell to most NFL fans, the former Notre Dame wideout, really a freak athlete from Canada. He was drafted in round 2, same draft as Michael Pittman Jr., if I'm not mistaken. And really had a nice start to his NFL career there in Pittsburgh. Honestly, Mark, like, and I'm not trying to, like, disparage the Bears. It almost seemed like when he got traded to the Bears, that's when things started to kind of go downhill for him.
2: Yeah, he never really fit very well. And, he just kind of, I don't think he meshed well with the quarterback situation at the time and whatnot. And they gave up a decent, I think a second or third round pick to get him. So it was kind of a costly acquisition. And then, he just kind of flamed out, and I think he ended up going to the Dolphins and Bills after that.
0: 28 years old. He last played in an NFL game in 2023. So that's a long time ago. It's 2026 for those living under a rock. He did have a cup of coffee with the Buffalo Bills a couple of years ago. But I don't necessarily think that is the move. Like, neither of these moves yesterday. Liam Clifford signed to your 90-man roster. Chase Claypool trying out. Neither of these moves qualify or fit, even if you would have signed Claypool, James, as, oh yeah, this is legitimate, pushing for number one reps. You're trying to improve your depth chart.
1: I would agree with that assessment, KB. I don't think that neither guy will be a needle mover. But at the same time, I do wonder if and when we will see more of a serious approach to adding someone who has a more proven resume. Because like you said, Chase Claypool, I remember him from his time with the Steelers. And do you remember the end of the game? I forget which game it was. But they needed to, like, get a first down, get down, and spike the ball. He gets the first down late in the game. They're trying to drive to win. And he poses with the ball. And they ran out of time. And everyone was irate. So I think that he's always been sort of a talented guy, Chase Claypool, but on top of that, I know he's had some boneheaded mistakes throughout his career, and perhaps that is the reason why he's not in the NFL currently. But yeah, when we're talking about wide receiver aid and help, I'm thinking of bigger names, more proven guys, and people who have just put up numbers in recent years, not when, you know, some of these guys, we talk about guys are going to triple with the Colts this year, weren't even in the NFL. 2023, like you said, was a long time ago.
0: What do you think of Daniel Jones on day two?
1: Pretty sharp to start, but I know you talked about it in the earlier part of this show, through his first pick in 11-on-11, and I thought it was a decision that was very questionable, and one that I'm not sure he would make in a game. I'm not trying to make excuses for him, but yeah, that was a weird play. And if you want to break it down a little bit further, I have my assessment on it. But to be honest, KB, I don't even think he would get that throw off in a game.
0: Well, when he threw it, I actually thought it was Riley Leonard or Anthony Richardson, to be totally honest with you. It was that poor of a decision, in my opinion, that poor of a throw. I was like, wait, is Jones already done with his period? Because I felt like he had just started that period. So I'm kind of like sifting through the bodies. I'm like, that is number 17.
1: And Riley said, put some respect on my name.
0: Yeah, I know. I guess that wasn't the nicest thing to say about the other quarterbacks. But I got to speak in truth here. But before that, he was great. I mean, he was sharp. He was, I believe that was his first incompletion of the day, was the interception. He had a really crisp, I thought, 7-on-7 session as well. And one thing, and again, I know we're talking about the interception right now, but one thing that is abundantly clear when you watch practice out here to me, and I know the coaching staff takes note of this, the ability for Daniel Jones to place the ball in stride is so much better than the other quarterbacks. He gives his guys chances to make plays after the catch. And I get that there's some hidden yardage in there, and I get that we're getting into maybe some dissecting, little bit nerdy, whatever, 300-level aspects of quarterback, but you know, from a black and white standpoint, we all chart completions and incompletions out here. And if you look at it through 2 days, there's not a stark difference, frankly, in the completion percentage between any of these three quarterbacks. But I would argue that Jones is giving his pass catchers many more opportunities to do something after the catch, or just making the catch, frankly, easier. Like, when Anthony Richardson threw the ball yesterday, my heart rate was getting up there thinking, oh man, if hitting was allowed, we might have some trainers on the field tending to a few of these pass catchers.
1: KB, I don't think that Anthony threw very many passes yesterday that were completely accurate. They were in the area of the receiver.
0: But again, his guys caught him, so like you're going to see the numbers.
1: But a couple of them, like there was one where it was kind of like a short out route, and it was behind the running back or receiver to the point where they had to flip their hips.
0: Yeah, I'm thinking of the one catch to Deion Burks.
1: That's what it was, yeah, Deion Burks. Yeah. And he's got to flip his hips to catch it, and yes, he caught it, but he had no opportunity to get yards after the catch, to make a move and make a guy miss. It was basically like a two-yard run because you threw it behind the guy, and as soon as he is able to corral it, the defense is on him.
0: Yeah, and even the interception Richardson threw, like, should Deion Burks have caught it? Yeah, but again, that was a high ball to Burks, and I'd argue the high throw now turns a completion that should be rather routine into like a 50-50 opportunity. It goes off a jumping Burks' hands, and next thing you know, Cameron Mitchell is returning that interception for a touchdown. So again, Jones in practice, I thought it was a very, I get that Jones has some turnover history. You know, we didn't really see it last year when he played quarterback, but I thought it was a rather uncharacteristic throw by him. Outside of that, again, he was very sharp. Justin Wally made a really nice play down the far sideline on a deep ball to Josh Downs. That was the only other incompletion I saw from Jones. So again, I thought, you know, pretty good day for Daniel outside of the pick. Again, Anthony Richardson, Riley Leonard continuing to split reps, and as we speak right now, that roster bonus, isn't that due? Is that today, the $4.2 million?
1: If I'm not mistaken,
0: Anthony Richardson?
1: It was always, at least the language I understand it to be, was the third day of training camp. So due today, and then tomorrow perhaps, a team could trade for Anthony, and it would only cost them about $1 million to do so, in addition to the draft compensation, I'm assuming a pick or something.
0: So let's just play this out hypothetically. You are the Minnesota Vikings. You, on the first day of training camp, you would have given, what, a six-round pick plus absorbed 5.4, something
1: yeah.
0: like that? $5.4 million for Richardson. Today or tomorrow, you make this trade. Let's say you throw a six-round pick in there. You would only have to absorb 1.2?
1: Yeah, I think it's like 1.1 or 1.2. But I've just been saying $1 million to keep it nice and simple for you all. But obviously, very cheap. But even then, Kevin, I was having this conversation actually through the text line yesterday, 239-1070, if you want to chime in. And some of the listeners were saying, look, what if the Colts are saying we don't want a seventh-round pick or a sixth-round pick in exchange for Anthony Richardson? He's more valuable than that to us. And if I throw that at you, Kevin, would you agree with that? Because I don't want to make it seem like they just have to, as Val alluded to Tuesday, give him away.
0: Oh, yeah. I've been in the camp you just keep him for the last several months now. I mean, you know, again, my thought back in the spring, James, was by offloading him in the spring, that would have been in the $5 million hypothetical that we just played out.
1: Yep.
0: And my thought was you would do more active things in free agency. You would have a free agency that kind of replicated last year with Javarius Ward, with Cameron Bynum. We obviously didn't see that at all. I mean, they're sitting on right around $30 million right now here on July 31st. So when you see Deebo Samuel go for $7 million yesterday to the 49ers, I mean, the Colts could very much, you know, be in that sort of market here. So, no, I mean, at this point, I'd just ride it out with them. I mean, whoop-de-doo, pick number 220?
1: Yeah. I
0: mean, you know, your quarterback depth chart, unfortunately, has a lot of injury history.
1: Yeah.
0: And, you know, if it's a one in a million chance, so be it. And, like, I don't think it's a slam dunk that Riley Leonard should be QB2 above him, to be clear. Like, I still think you can make a case that Anthony deserves to be the backup here. So, no, I would just ride it out at this point. I would at least see it out through the preseason. I'd like to see him in some preseason games. I know last year went horribly for him in Baltimore. I would argue that might have been the nail in the coffin when he got smoked on that blindside hit from a misidentification at the line of scrimmage here. So, but I do think it's worth pointing out today's day. And, you know, does that shift line of thinking league-wide? Again, it's not really Colts thinking. It's more of league-wide.
1: Right.
0: Is there anything that shifts in regards to Anthony? Two practices in, and I get today will be a little bit longer in the practice session, but it is a reminder just how limited these reps are for Richardson and Leonard.
1: It goes by so fast, too, Kevin. I feel like we get done with our show, you know, go mingle a little bit, and then practice is like boom, boom, and they're already wrapping up. So to your point about how limited it is, yes, especially because, as we've seen through at least the first 2 days, Daniel Jones has taken every single first-team rep, whether that's in 11-on-11, 7-on-7, even just in some of the individual drills. He's not letting up at all, and we know if it is up to him, that trend will continue throughout every day of camp.
0: Like yesterday, they get three of these team periods. And when we say team periods, just to clarify, I mean, we're talking offense, defense, we're talking 11 on 11. There was a team period that Riley Leonard got late in practice that lasted for two plays, and they ran the ball in both plays.
1: Yes.
0: It's like, you know, again, evaluating Leonard versus Richardson.
1: A couple times, Kevin, where he's finishing his last rep and the rest of the team is running to the other part of the field to begin, you know, special teams or something like that.
0: So the horn's blowing.
1: It kind of lets you know, like, okay, well, you know, our main guy's done. You guys finish up whenever you can get done and meet us over here.
0: Matt Taylor's about ready to crack a joke on the mic. You know, move on. Here we are. Sauce Gardner, we're going to play that for you upcoming here. In about 15 minutes, looking forward for you to hear. You know, Sauce has got an interesting cadence when he talks. You know, there are times where you're like, is Sauce done speaking?
1: I know!
0: And so I hope we didn't cut him off. There might be a time or two that we did, but I remember that back when he was first introduced, that first press conference that we had for him. He's just a unique talker in that sense there. And again, definitely a quiet swagger. And, you know, I did want to throw him that question. I know I brought this up to you when we debated, you know, most approved. Colts would have the most approved this year. You know, he's a former top five pick. He's been an all pro in the NFL. So it's kind of weird to ask a guy like that, hey man, you got something to prove. Like, he's not Latu Latu.
1: Right.
0: He's not Anthony Richardson. I mean, you know, he's proven himself here in the NFL, but I thought his answer about proving himself in a Colts uniform, I think was something that, stood out to me. So we will play that upcoming here in the 8 o'clock hour. Mark Dykton, you miss us?
2: Of course. I hope you miss me and my scent.
0: I'm going to be honest. I really haven't.
1: Oh, dang.
2: That was a jerk thing to say.
1: He set you up just to dunk on you.
0: Wow. Have you?
2: Okay, Kevin.
0: Let me be honest. I don't want to lie detector you, but be honest.
1: I definitely miss Mark Dykton.
2: See, thank you, James.
1: I miss him very much.
2: Kevin, you're getting tire slashed.
1: Selfish. Yeah, he's selfish.
0: Mark, you going to bring the girls out here at all?
2: Going to try to, yeah. I mean, it's interesting with school starting, so we might be looking at like a weekend session or something like that. But yeah, I think we'd like to get out there for sure. I will at least try to make an attempt by my lonesome with all these kids.
1: That ain't really what we're asking. You know, and personally, as the BFF of one Nora Dykton, if you ain't bringing Nora, don't come, okay? Just letting you know. This is what happened.
2: You just said something nice. Now you're hitting me over the head.
1: You know, no, I had to put you back in your place.
0: Yeah, things have quickly turned.
1: This is what happens when, you know, my friends have children or my family have children. It's no longer about you. We only want to see the kids. Come on now.
2: Okay. I'll remember Mark, that next May when James is asking for a ride to the Indy 500 again.
1: Ah, that is true. I take it all back, Mark.
0: Mark, your favorite Kurt Cignetti line from yesterday.
2: It has to be the veiled shot at the SEC. It has to be it.
1: In which he never said SEC, but it's so obvious he's talking about
2: it. But he sure
1: hinted
2: at it.
1: That's so funny.
0: Yeah, he doesn't even throw that acronym out there. Do you have that audio?
2: Yeah, just a sec.
0: Honestly, I think I'm more of a fan of the stalking complacency. I just simple. Just two words. I'm stalking complacency. I wish I had clout in any form of my life to be able to stalk complacency. Like if I said to Maddie, hey, you know what? Today I'm stalking complacency in our household. I mean, she'd tell me to shut the hell up.
1: I was going
0: to
1: say, I think she might have a different reaction.
0: But can you imagine if you had that type of clout where you could say, you know, here I am stalking complacency and people wouldn't look at you like, shut the hell up?
1: Yeah, but he lives in a world where he can probably say anything and you have to eat it up because he's won everywhere he's been.
0: Yeah, that is.
1: He's done the impossible. He won at IU.
0: That is 1,000%. Mark, let me know when you have that SEC audio. Okay, this is the and to set this up, Mark, I assume you picked this up kind of mid answer here from Cignetti because he really didn't get asked about. I mean, he wasn't asked directly, I guess, about the SEC. And this is the final question of his 15-minute long podium. He had an opening statement that was, you know, several minutes. He didn't mention really anything, but you knew full well he wasn't walking off that stage without a little bit of a shot here. And this was Kurt Cignetti's final comments yesterday at Big Ten Media Day.
11: The Big Ten is the best league in football, and a lot of really good football teams. It's hard to win on the road. Very physical football teams, very well coached. It definitely prepares you for the playoffs. There's no doubt about it. The numbers speak for themselves. I mean, we don't run a hype machine up here in the Midwest. We believe everything's earned, not given. And when we fall short, we say we fell short. We don't cry a river, whine, and complain. All right? And that's why we're the best.
2: I love it.
1: Whine and complain. He sounds like my grandma.
2: He noted the up here in the Midwest. So you're
1: yep.
2: Like, yep.
0: Yeah. Uh-huh. Man,
1: the
0: I love
1: old
0: it.
1: Midwest toughness.
0: I love it. Again, he needs a rap album. The man has bars. The man has bars.
1: He definitely start off with like a Tupac level diss track.
0: The thing that I like about him too is like he's so quick with his swagger. Like his opening statement yesterday, he's rattling off all their accomplishments. Yeah. You know, he's just rattling off all these top 10 wins, all these road wins. Like he's so quick with that. And then when he wants to set things up, he does a little bit of that. Now he did mention, I know this has been a topic here with Scott Dolson recently, about expanding Memorial Stadium. You know, when you look at that venue, I don't think it necessarily fits what IU football obviously has done here in recent years. From what I've heard from Scott Dolson, though, it sounds like this is, and again, welcome to modern, you know, stadium experiences. This is going to be a more of a, hey, let's maybe take a look at the premium seating and those, and honestly, this probably goes for Assembly Hall, too, and I get Assembly Hall obviously is a massive venue from a sheer attendance standpoint, but it's a little bit more of that. You know, suites and premium seats and, you know, can you have a nice place for all the big boosters and NIL donors to be, you know, hanging out and wine and dine, a little different wine and dine than what Kurt Cignetti was referencing right there versus like, hey, let's turn Memorial Stadium into whatever, some 90,000 seat stadium here. But Cignetti did have a line there. If you can't expand the stadium soon enough, but also acknowledge that logistically, again, I think there are a few other things to put on the calendar. So, Kurt Cignetti in very Kurt Cignetti form yesterday, Big Ten Media Days. We are about a month away from college football getting underway. I can't wait. I love college football.
1: I do as well, but I must admit, KB, those first couple of weeks for certain programs, I'm like, you might not get me watching that full game, but usually we get some nice week zero or week one matchups.
0: What about Notre Dame, Wisconsin from Lambeau?
1: That would get me to turn it on, but do I really think Wisconsin can hang with Notre Dame? Probably not.
0: Boy, Wisconsin's kind of fallen off, haven't they?
1: They have, and that's why, again, it takes me a couple of weeks to warm up. But at the same time, I sit here and say this, and I feel like I'm sitting on a throne of lies because as soon as the football gets kicked, I am the degenerate watching whatever directional school is on the TV. I say that every year, even with the Thursday night game. Like, oh, I'm not going to watch that game. It's the Browns and the Titans. Who cares?
0: Yeah, 2 hours later, you're on the edge of your seat. I don't know if I have come across many athletes more candid than Chavarius Ward Sr. And for anybody that caught the interview yesterday on these airwaves, he was on with Jake. You certainly felt that. For anyone that listened to his press conference yesterday, you certainly felt that. And James, it's an every time thing. I mean, I go back to when he was on with JMV right after he signed and he shared with JMV, like, yeah, I thought I was going to the Saints in free agency. Then all of a sudden the Colts came in, they sweetened the offer, and boom, I became a Colt. And it's, to be clear, it's candid in all things he comments on. His own finances, his own life, which sadly has had so much tragedy around with it. But he threw out the number yesterday, James, that he was about 80 to 85% sure he was going to retire once the season ended. I think we were curious, certainly, if he would play. But, man, that's a big number leaning towards the R word. Big number.
1: Absolutely. Mark, if you have that audio queued up, we can just hear from Mooney Ward himself, because I thought it was very interesting that he kind of went there. So this was his response to the first question about him kind of being back out here for Colts camp.
12: Just being you.
13: I feel good. I feel like I belong out here. I was probably like 85% sure I was going to tie. But, you know, I found a different why, a different purpose, you know, just doing it for Junior, doing it for Imani, my daughter. They bring me joy. They put smiles on my face. So it put me in like a better emotional and mental state to come out here and play and have the energy to come out here and run around with these young guys. Because if I'm depressed, it's not like I don't want to go out here and chase around these young guys. So I feel good. I got a lot of energy smiling again. So I think I feel like I still belong out here.
1: Good dude, man. I was talking to him before he went up to do his news conference yesterday with the whole scrum, KB, just asking him, hey, man, it's been a year. How have things kind of been for you now that you've settled into Indianapolis for a year? And he basically said, well, now I kind of do feel settled in because he's got his family here with him. Last year, his wife and his son kind of stayed back in Texas with close to, I believe, her family. But this year he was like, I got my family with me. I feel more stable, and he's excited for what's to come. But that's a dude that talks a lot of conviction, KB, and I thought was also interesting throughout the interview that he gave us was he said, well, I have nothing left to prove, but now he's playing, I guess, from the standpoint of I just want to do something for my kids, my family. But when he lists off his accomplishments, it's hard not to just feel like, well, yeah, you have done everything that you could dream of. He's an undrafted guy.
0: Right.
1: Coming out of school, and he's starting a Super Bowl, won a Super Bowl, had two lucrative contracts, all pro. But at the same time, I just hope that he's able to end his career on his own terms.
0: Yeah, he's reached the mountaintop individually and team-wise as an undrafted free agent. Financially, as you point out, certainly he's checked that box as well. You know, when I hear that quote in that clip, it's honestly a bit jarring, you know, to think how much he pondered. And just to reiterate, he had three separate concussions last year. He did mention yesterday he's going to wear an improved helmet. You know, every time I hear that, I'm like, gosh, can we get to a point from an NFLPA, CBA standpoint where everybody is wearing, like, the top helmet, the most, you know, concussion-proof helmet that's out there? He said he's still debating the guardian cap. He hasn't worn it here the first couple days of practice. But, you know, I think what falls into the scary category for me, James, he plays the position that you could probably say is the least contact position of any. You know, cornerback, if you looked at the amount of snaps they play and the amount of hits that they have during a game, it's probably the least of any. And yet, and obviously one of these, you know, just absolutely crazy concussions occurred in warm-ups when Drew Ogletree ran into him. But I can still remember seeing Austin Colley on that field in Philadelphia. And I hate to go here, but like, if Mooney goes down this season, I will have that sort of reaction of,
1: yeah,
0: just, oh my gosh, just a sick to your stomach feeling of, man, I wish you would have hung it up.
1: Yeah.
0: And let me just add one more thing. The weird part, James, and again, this gets into like your quick transition back to football, he's such a vital piece to this season.
1: Yeah.
0: He is a huge part. You're going to hear it in the Sauce Gardner interview. Again, when he was on with Jake yesterday, Sauce and Mooney were about 3 feet apart doing the interview, and I looked at those two and thought, those two are such important elements to this season ending with playoff success. And yet you hear that quote, 80 to 85% or whatever he said, 85%, thinking retirement. It's like, damn. Boy, you obviously root for no injuries, to be abundantly clear, but I especially root for number 7 not being on the field at any point this season.
1: Yes, to piggyback off that idea, KB, I know we've had some listeners chime in and ask, hey, will he wear a guardian cap this season? He said that is a possibility. He may wear one, but he also said, quote, he has a new and improved helmet. So I know we've talked about it in the past here on these airwaves, but Jonathan Taylor has experimented with the guardian cap. I think he wore one in a preseason game a couple years ago. But the bottom line is there's no real data that shows a whole lot of difference between wearing a great and improved helmet and a guardian cap on top of that helmet. So I'm just putting that out there for those who are like, oh, but this guy's dumb for not wearing it. No, he's following the research, listening to the doctors, and obviously he wants to do his best for him and his family to stay healthy on the field. But yeah, the last thing I'll say about Mooney is I think it's sad, but it's also honorable the way that he continues to talk about his daughter, Amani Joy, who passed away in October 2024, as if she's still here. He talks about her in the present. And so when he says, I'm playing for my son, Junior, he's got him in his arms, and he's saying, hey, I'm playing for my daughter as well, and he's got her in his heart. So I have a lot of respect for the way he's kind of carried himself and navigated such grief and tragedy. And really, I think his openness about it, Kevin, is probably helping a lot of people who, unfortunately, may have gone through the same thing.
0: Yeah, honestly, I couldn't believe how well-behaved his son was yesterday. I was like, gosh.
1: Max Bowen not doing that?
0: Well, certainly not that age.
1: And he looks just like Treverius.
0: Indeed.
1: Well, they have the name and everything, but, boy, that is his twin.
0: Our combo with Sauce Gardner. You're going to hear that coming up on the other side. Fan Boarded Show live, Westfield, Indiana, the Droplight Grand Park campus, 10 a.m. to 11:15, practice number 3 for the Colts. If you're coming out, say hey. We are here on a beautiful Friday morning.
12: Rich Eisen. You must put the Sixers in Madison Square Garden on opening night as they raise the banner. 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
0: Some 8 o'clock heat on this Friday morning from one Marcus Dykton. Is it Marcus on the birth certificate?
2: I feel like you've asked that a dozen times. No, it's just Mark.
0: Jeez, man.
1: Dang.
0: Gosh, boy. He just turned that song and said, I'll shove this right up your you-know-what.
2: Well, the way you've treated me the first hour, I think that's so worthy of your
0: response. Oh, grow up. Gee, dear Lord.
2: It's Mark.
0: You're whining like the SEC right now. You need some Kurt Cignetti audio?
2: It's Mark, and then the S is the middle initial. That's for Steven. So the Mark, there's no U in the middle. It's Mark S. Dykton. There you go.
0: How great was when Cignetti dropped the line that he's tired of his wife bossing him around.
1: Yeah, I don't know if you have the same sort of cachet to do that.
0: I've been on vacation long enough. I'm tired of my wife bossing me around. And then he drops the line, I'm ready to boss someone else around.
1: Yeah. Is that how you are when you go home from camp?
0: I wish.
1: You're like, you know what, Max? Yeah, I'm tired of, you know, actually doing things today, so run over to the kitchen and give me some water.
0: I get my ass kicked, frankly, from that. We'll see how much you know what is being kicked on this practice field today. 10 a.m. to 11:15, practice number 3. Hopefully weather cooperates tomorrow. They're scheduled to go 4 o'clock tomorrow. Saturday looks a hair dicey on that front. Yesterday after practice, we caught up with one Ahmad Sauce Gardner. And again, the cadence, it might seem like, you know, he's a quiet talker, but the words there, they certainly carry some weight. This was our conversation post-practice yesterday with number one for the Colts, Sauce Gardner.
3: In Westfield, just wrapped up, number one in the program, Sauce Gardner joining us here. James, am I allowed to start with a fashion question?
1: Feel free.
3: Sauce, you strike me as a man that has some fashion. Are you a fan of this bucket hat that I'm rocking right now? give me a 1 to 10 and be honest with me.
5: I mean, you know, I got a little golf bug, so, you know, it's I got to give it a 10 out of 10.
1: Ooh, just, okay.
5: Just off of that. And okay. It's the Masters one, you know. I love it.
3: About that, 10 out of 10. I got a lot of hate on this earlier, so thank you. Thank you. About that.
1: There you go.
3: I'm done with the interview. Take it from there.
1: Sauce, for you, going into your first full training camp with the Colts, how differently does it feel to be, I guess, reacclimated with the team, whereas last year you were kind of just trying to get in and play on the fly?
5: I feel good, you know. Things are a lot slower. You know, just like outside of being on the field, you know, able to start ground zero basically with the guys and, you know, go through that learning process with them, you know, as a whole. So we all learn together instead of, you know, getting traded, you know, mid-season and then, you know, scrambling to just try to get acclimated. And, you know, it's much easier this go around for sure.
3: It's interesting. You're sitting with us right now. Right behind you is Mooney. Yesterday, you guys had those, I think it was back-to-back plays. Maybe it was two plays in a three-play sequence. Pass deflection. Was that a sample size of what you guys can be as an outside cornerback duo?
5: Yeah, for sure. You know, the way we talk, the way we think, the way we know, like, we're the best duo in the world, you know, so we hold each other accountable. We hold each other to a high standard because, you know, we know what we could do. Just like today, Trey caught a slant and we was in cloud, but I was like, bro, the backer's probably going to bite on the run. Maybe I should just stay on the slant because, you know, I don't like just giving away free plays or watching somebody catch the ball if I'm in the zone. If I feel like I don't got a threat and I could be there, you know, that's the standard that I hold myself to. And, you know, that's how we are with each other. You know, we talk about plays that we got. And, you know, I remember doing that with DJ Reed, you know. We'd get certain plays and we'd be talking like, yeah, I just got this, man. So they might try to run it on your side now at some point, you know. And I see the same, like, resemblance with Mooney, you know. Us just talking about the plays we're getting and, you know, certain things that we didn't see yesterday. I didn't got yesterday, he got today, vice versa. So, yeah.
3: You were talking in the spring, you want the ball more. You want quarterbacks to target you. What is that life like when you know full well you've earned the reputation game plan-wise? We're not going to test him.
5: I mean, you know, off season I did a lot of like ball drills, like, you know, it's like you don't want it to just be for nothing. You know, the whole off season you working on, you know, all right, this is what I'm gonna do. Like, all right, I'm breaking this. Like, you using your imagination. Like, this is gonna be my pick six. This is gonna be my pick. And then, you know, you mess around, and not even get the op. But, you know, at the end of the day, I still got to prepare as if the ball gonna come each and every play. So that's what my off season is. So that's why I was saying that. You know, I wanna get a few picks. You know. So, yeah, that's what I want to do. That's why I said that. So, yeah.
1: So, when we talked in the spring, you also talked about taking on more of a leadership role. Never been a captain in your career, if I'm correct.
5: Right.
1: Is that something that you're targeting as you go into your first full season here in Indy?
5: Oh, yeah, for sure. Being a captain, you know, that's something that would mean a lot to me. You know, even if it ain't this year, you know, because I'm always going to be a leader, you know, and I'm always going to be somebody that people follow. But, you know, at some point, that's something that I want to do, something that I want to be. I remember I was talking to Slay about it. Slay didn't get his first, Darius Slay didn't get his first C on his chest till, like, I don't know what year it was, but it was when he was on the Eagles. Like, that was his first time ever getting captain. Because, you know, he's like a funny guy, yeah. But he also know how to turn it on and like, all right, this time to work, and that's kind of high him as well. So, I'm definitely working for that.
4: So to follow up on that, and I did ask you about this in the spring because you told me you're getting older and you're not maybe used to or getting used to guys coming up to you with questions. You were like, wait, I was just the guy asking questions. Now you have some of the answers.
5: Sure.
4: Can you clear up the age? We talked about it in the spring. You're 24,
5: yeah, I'm 24. I'll be 25 on the 31st of August, though.
4: What was your reaction when I'm pestering you all throughout the spring about getting this one-on-one interview to ask you how old you are?
5: No, it's all good. I mean, it's good for people to know. Obviously, you know, the younger you are, the better as well. So I like the fact that I'm 24, you know, going into year five. You know, it's amazing. But obviously, at some point in year five, I'm going to be 25. But, you know, it's good to be 24 right now.
3: I want to go back to the captaincy, Sauce. And I would argue you maybe have already earned the C on the chest based off your recruitment of Alec Pierce in the spring. Right?
5: Yeah.
3: Did you lock him in the basement?
5: He was locked, man. You know, we did everything we could to get him back, man. I'm just glad he's here. You know, that was a great plus, you know, when I got traded here, you know, that he was here. So it would have been just unfortunate. I get traded, my boy here, and then they see, you know, he's somewhere else, you know. So it's just, that's not how it was written, you know.
3: You itching for him to get out there and maybe Daniel to test you on a vertical one?
5: Yeah, I know it's coming at some point when you go out there. I'm thinking deep post, little corner post. I don't know if we should air this anymore because then I know they probably not going to do it. But yeah, he's definitely going to run something deep at some point. So, you know, I'm looking forward to it.
4: But along those lines, Sauce, what is it like to have developed with Pierce and now have him as a teammate in the NFL? Because you knew him before our audience knew him, and now you're probably 5-6 years in to both you all ascending in the NFL.
5: I mean, in college, he was always like, athletic. I think he used to play like volleyball in high school or something like that, you know. He was always athletic with hands. Me, I always had like certain twitchiness, certain instincts, but I was still figuring my body out because I was still growing, still maturing. I think I was like 17. I was like 17 when I first got to college. So, yeah, I was always like a year back, you know. So he watched me like develop. I watched him develop as well. And you know, now at this point, you know, working with he got a GOAT as a coach. Reggie Wayne is one of the best, you know. So his route tree has just expanded from college. You know, college, people used to know he was running a post or a go ball, and they still wouldn't be able to stop it. Now he's running curls, out routes, bang posts, you know, just certain things. So it's like, you know, we were just talking. I was like, bro, I can't wait for you to get out here. You know, we're going to go against each other. You're going to get your Pro Bowl. You're going to get it all, bro. I'm going to make sure of that. You know, so I was just letting him know. So it is great to be able to just have him and, you know, one day we get to go against him again.
3: You've got that All-Pro label, and that is Sauce Gardner. He's with us here live from Colts Camp. Day two just wrapped up. Life in Indy. I know you haven't been here very long. What has life been like for you? Do you have a favorite spot or two around town? You still settling in? How has it been?
5: I mean, yeah, I like Harry and Izzy's. Harry and Izzy's is a good vibe. That's my spot. You know, it's like the sister of St. Elmo.
3: Sure, sure.
5: But I think they got their dessert is like, you know, they got more dessert. They got the warm brownies with the ice cream.
4: You're a sweets guy.
3: Skillet brownie guy.
5: You know. Okay. St. Elmo's, they're more like, we OG. We going to show y'all this is all in the food, you know. But
3: you need to be a food critic. That's a great analysis right there.
5: Come on. I can do it all.
3: I do want to hear a little bit more on the golf game because I know you are a big golfer.
5: Yeah.
3: So where are we at right now? What's our strength? Well, what's our weakness?
5: I played like one or two rounds this whole offseason.
3: Really?
5: Yeah.
3: That's unlike you, right?
5: That is unlike me. I was just locked. I was just locked, man. You know, I was just making sure I'm good, taking care of my body. You know, I had to make sure I'm fully healthy, you know, able to dominate and contribute as much as I can to the team so we can, you know, get to the playoffs, you know. And thing is, like Coach Luke keeps saying, when you get to the playoffs, anything can happen, you know. So That's what I mainly been focused on. Not saying that would have taken away from it, but I was just very deliberate with that, you know, coming off like a freaking injury. And I'm an overthinker. You know, it helped me a lot, and sometimes it hurt me. But I feel like it helped me this offseason because I was able to, like, make sure I'm doing the right things and taking care of my body. But, you know, sometimes it be like a con because it's like, bro, why am I thinking so much about this type of stuff, you know? So
4: at the cornerback spot, you know this better than anybody. You make a play or nobody throws the ball your way, you don't hear about it. When it makes a play on you, it's, man, sausage on TV, he got burned, whatever. How throughout your life have you handled that sort of, you know, boom or bust position where you're graded on one play out of 60 sometimes?
5: I mean, at the beginning of my career, it was a little more tough. You know, when you're in college, like I've been said, everybody, it's like, he's the underdog, he's going to be this, he's going to be that. And then it's like, all right, when I really become this and that, now it's like certain positions shift because they didn't really believe that I was going to be who they were saying I was going to be. So, you know, getting the lead.

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1: And I'm still being successful, man. You know, a lot of people might not like that.
2: So you mentioned the sauce nickname. We got to ask, how did you get the nickname, and did you want that name? Did you like it when you first got it?
1: I got the nickname when I was six, playing Little League football. And it was A1 Sauce Sweet Feet Gardner.
2: Okay.
1: My coaches called me that whole name. They used to just call me Sauce Man, and then it was just Sauce. So it abbreviated over time, but yeah, that's how it happened. And, you know, still getting carded to this day. So,
3: well, last one was Sauce Gardner here. We appreciate his time live in Westfield. Part of me sounds like, when I say it in my head, I'm like, this is kind of a dumb question. You're a top five pick. You've been an All-Pro. Do you feel like there's any level of now you need to prove yourself in a Colts uniform? You've obviously proven yourself in the NFL, but do you feel like that is something that's on your mind at all?
1: Yeah, I mean, it's an extra. It's, you know, it's different, you know, on a new team. You know, new uniform, two first round picks traded for me. Of course, it's like, you know, it's a certain standard that I already hold myself up to. So that's the thing. It's like that don't really change it and make it be like I need to do more, because I'm already holding myself up to this high standard, to where it's like that's what I'm working for anyway, you know, to just continue to just be the best teammate I could be, best player I could be, you know, and contribute in every way that I can on and off the field.
3: We already saw it day one of camp. The Colts have an elite outside cornerback pairing. The man who is talking with us right now is a big, big part of that. Sauce, thank you so much, man, for the time. Stay healthy. Hope Indy treats you well, and appreciate the time.
1: For sure. Thank you.
4: Sauce Gardner right there yesterday after practice. Oh, my God. I mean, we covered. Let's not forget how he started the interview. That was a 10 of 10 he gave me on the bucket hat. 10 of 10 from Sauce Gardner on the bucket hat. He broke down Harry and Izzy's. Is there anything better than the skillet cookie? I thought the breakdown of Harry and Izzy's was wonderful analysis. You think he's still mad about Drake London's two-point conversion, Trendon?
5: Yeah, I still think that that is on his mind. The fact that he brought that up right away was
4: I have totally forgotten about
5: hilarious.
4: That play.
5: Yeah.
4: I've totally forgotten about that play. Doesn't have time for golf in the offseason. Just quiet confidence from him.
5: Yeah, he wasn't really feeling the whole, you know, I'm not who I used to be type of thing, and rightfully so. I do think he acknowledged a lot of the pressures that come with being here now and the situation he's in. With the Colts, Kevin, when you asked him the question to end the interview, like, yeah, they give up two first-round picks for you.
4: Yeah.
5: You're supposed to be a part of.
4: I like him acknowledging that.
5: Yeah, and I think that that's a real thing that some players might deflect from, you know, do the whole no pressure, it's the same thing, football's football. No, football's a little bit different when you're in that sort of spotlight and when you put yourself in that tier, in that caliber of player. And it's kind of like a catch-22, Kevin, because we're only asking you to be this great because we've seen you be this great for a number of years.
4: If you missed any of that, that'll be up on the podcast. And I believe we've got, you know, some big names again planned for you early next week. So we'll certainly alert you of that when we can. Speaking of golf, look at this picture Chris just sent us here, James. Good morning from Crestview and Muncie. I'm two holes in and have you guys on the Bushnell Golf Bluetooth speaker. Not sure which view is better, mine or yours. Always appreciative of you guys. Chris, the feeling is mutual, brother. How about that? He's got a pretty good view right there. I like that. I like that. I hope Chris hit it over the water there. This view is pretty good, too.
5: Yes. I will take it.
4: Day three of Colts camp.
5: They cleared the dew off the grass earlier.
4: The dew is off the grass. Colts City coming to life. Hour and 15 on the practice agenda for today. We've got a lot to get to recap from yesterday, make more of a notable wide receiver move around the league. Hell, the Colts worked out a notable wide receiver. More on all of that. Greg Rakestraw on the 9 o'clock hour. Mark, let's go ahead and check it down.
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1: All right, so let's get to the schedule here from Colts training camp. 10 a.m. again, start time today to 11:15. That will be the final morning practice here of these first 3 days. They'll go tomorrow, tentatively, weather permitting, 4 o'clock. Again, if they have to move that indoors, unfortunately, it eliminates a whole lot from an attendance standpoint. So keep an eye out for the weather tomorrow. Nothing on Sunday, Monday, Tuesday, morning practices, and then Thursday, a night practice. So a week from now, we'll be recapping a late one at Grand Park coming up next Thursday. James the Fever back in action tonight. It'll be a late one tonight if people want to stay up. It is the Portland Fire, a very balanced team, a team that has struggled here as of late. And I would say very good news in the injury report. Aaliyah Boston listed as probable. So when she went down the other night, I don't know, I was kind of fearing the worst there. Yes, she didn't return to the game, but the fact that she's listed as probable, I think is a great, great sign.
2: Yes, I would definitely take that. That is a 10 p.m. Eastern time tip. It's going to be a late one, but for those who are like me, who don't have to get up as early tomorrow for radio and other job responsibilities, I'll be staying up to watch it.
1: Again, Sunday, I think it's an afternoon game in Minnesota, if I'm not mistaken. It is a very quality opponent.
2: Yes, first time they 1 p.m.
1: Okay, 1 p.m. Sunday. And I want to say that's the first of three matchups left with the Lynx. One thing to note, though, I want to say the other two are the final two games of the season. Well, you could get into some rest situations potentially there. So Sunday, definitely circle that one, the Fever and the best team in the league, the Minnesota Lynx. Yesterday up in Chicago, Kurt Cignetti. Can I share you a texter about Kurt Cignetti? This is from Noah on the text line. I mentioned earlier that I want a Kurt Cignetti rap album for Christmas. That's what I need. I need that in my stocking. This from Noah. There's vomit on a sweater already. It's Kurt Cignetti.
2: Oh, my gosh.
1: Oof. How about that?
2: How about we not?
1: What? Yeah. I think that sounds great.
2: That one, that got a chuckle out of Cam Blankenship here.
1: Cam liked it.
2: I mean, yeah.
1: There's vomit on a sweater already. Kurt Cignetti. Ooh, mom's spaghetti. If I had any flow, I'd keep it going.
2: Oh, Lord.
3: Please stop.
2: My ears are bleeding.
1: Mark, you got to be all in on the Kurt Cignetti rap album. Am I the only one? The man's got bars.
2: Yeah, leave it to him to make the bars.
3: Yeah,
2: Kevin, you trying to ghostwrite for him
3: is not
2: pretty
3: what
2: bad.
3: I had.
1: You guys are hating on Noah here. That was Noah on the text line.
2: I think the last few parts were thrown in by you.
1: Man, Noah, I think that was excellent work by you on the text line here. No hatred from me. Kurt Cignetti in certainly midseason form. We'll continue to play some audio from him yesterday. He says he's stalking complacency.
2: You've really clung to this. We need a t-shirt that has this on there for you.
1: So what do you think that means? A slouch in the chair and he's just set up?
2: Yeah.
1: How do you stalk complacency?
2: I'm not sure, but I feel like that's always... You always have these coaches that have these phrases and buzzwords that they use that would sound insane in real life, but I can't really criticize them because it's worked. The man wins.
1: Kurt Cignetti press conference, slightly different than a Shane Steichen press conference, to say the least.
2: That is very true.
1: Major League Baseball yesterday, a bunch of low-scoring, close games. Mark, your Cubs took, what, 3 of 4 from the Cardinals?
3: 3 of 4 from the lowly Redbirds. Start the sell.
1: Who do you want? Trade deadline, Mark.
3: Well, Tarek Skubal obviously would be pie in the sky. We'll see if that happens. But we could use another starting pitcher and then a couple relievers, I would say.
1: Mason Miller?
3: Sure. I'll take Mason Miller. Obviously, he's.
1: Are you guys trading? Are you trading Suzuki? I thought I saw his name rumored.
3: I think there's a rumor with him in Seattle, so I guess we'll see. But I think he's a free agent at the end of the year, so not out of the question. But he is a pretty volatile bat for the Cubs offense, so we'll have to see.
1: White Sox 2-1 over the Yankees, getting kind of a quiet day. Major League Baseball. Boy, these bomb pops! I swear, everyone was eating one of those yesterday. Did you see these? These bomb pops?
2: Yes, they were giving them out. People are coming in for training camp, and that, I must say, is pretty sweet, pun intended. I did see probably a 4-year-old kid. He had the hat on backwards, the shades, and the bomb pop. And I was walking by, and I assumed that was his mom, and she was telling him to come on, and I told her, hey, he's living the life.
1: Oh, preach. Preach. Speaking of living the life, how about the pinstripes back for the Indiana Pacers? Announced yesterday by them, these date back to 1997, a little bit of a modern flair to them, but I think honestly, in today's day and age, I don't know if we can agree on anything. Hell, we couldn't agree on fast food restaurants earlier in the week. I think everyone can agree that the pinstripe Pacer uniforms are excellent. and that was great news to see yesterday. Not unsure how many games they will rock them for, but Tyrese Haliburton gave a stamp of approval. Shout out to the OGs, he said on Twitter. Let's rock.
2: Let's rock. I also have this from the text line. Thank you, James, for speaking up. KB got a chill. He's making a 36-year-old sound lame.
1: That guy can kiss my ass.
2: I'm just saying, man, you know. Every now and then you got to chime in and listen to your people.
1: You got Mark snorting back in studio like a freaking pig at the zoo. Unbelievable.
3: That made my day right now. Calling Kevin lame.
1: That's a pathetic.
2: All I did was read.
1: A pathetic bar that Mark's got here. I'm just trying to implore some Kurt Cignetti bars, and you guys are hating on it here on this Friday. Marion County Tournament having to shift locations with Southport under renovation.
2: This
1: Speedway.
2: Is a sin, by the way, but continue.
1: Well, I think it's out of Southport's control, right?
2: A little bit, perhaps, but nevertheless, make sure this thing doesn't stay away now. It's got to come back. When things change, I'm always a little
1: skeptical. Now, you said you've been to Speedway?
2: I have been to Speedway.
1: I've never been inside the gym. Is the gym big? I mean, it's got to be somewhat big, right?
2: Yeah, it's a decent size. I'm not sure. Obviously, it's not Southport size, I don't think. But I'm looking forward to heading over there next year to catch some Marion County hoops.
1: So we await any word on playoff games, tournament games, where those locations will be. But yeah, Marion County coming up in January, Speedway. The next year it'll be Lawrence North. Greg Rakestraw going to join us 9 o'clock hour. We can chat with him about that. We mentioned weather permitting earlier. Actually, some car activity over at IMS, but I say car in the singular version. They will be testing out the new 2028 Indy car and the look of that. Coming up, road course configuration. This is Saturday and Sunday. Doug Bowles was mentioning yesterday that the turn two mounds will be open. Now, again, this is for the road course. I think the oval testing will take place at some point here in September, but a little IMS activity, if you would like, coming up this weekend, and we'll see if Mother Nature can cooperate. Speaking of that, Mark Dykton, what do we got? What are we looking forward to? Today looks glorious. I know tomorrow a bit iffy.
4: We're going to have increasing cloud cover today. It will become warmer and more humid with a high near 88 degrees this afternoon. Spotty showers are back into the mix this evening with lows near 70 degrees. I'm Fox 59 meteorologist Amber Hardwick for The Fan.
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1: Good Friday morning. Thank you for closing the week out with us. This is the Fan Morning Show. I'm Kevin Bowen, James Boyd alongside. Again, big thanks to onsite engineer Cam for getting us set up and handling Jake's show and our post-practice interviews. Mark Dykton back in studio. It'll be day three of Colts camp coming up later today. Again, it's an hour and 15-minute practice. If you want to nerd out for a second, we've yet to see a kicking competition yet, right?
2: That is true, and I know that's one of your favorites.
1: No, I think kickers matter in the NFL a whole lot. Hell, I think Michael Badgley cost the Colts potentially a game, if not two, last season. So we'll see when Blake Groupe and Spencer Schrader get things underway. Again, DeForest Buckner yet to migrate into starting reps. To C.J. Allen get on the field before the first off day coming up on Sunday. Those are some things I'll be watching for today. James, what'd you make of yesterday? Any grand takeaways for you from the Colts on the practice field day two?
2: Not a whole lot, but I will say that it's interesting to see Hunter Waller continue to get first-team reps at that strong safety spot opposite of Cam Bynum. Of course, Hunter Waller was the seventh-round pick last year who missed all of his rookie season due to a Liz Frank injury, but seems to be coming along nicely and seems to have earned the trust of defensive coordinator Lou Anarumo. And then in addition to him, rookie fourth-round pick Bryce Betcher out of Oregon continues to get first-team reps at one of those linebacker spots due to, I think, in large part, T.J. Allen being out right now with the calf injury. So those two have kind of stood out to me.
1: Yeah, you know, I always say this about day two, three, four into any sort of training camp. That's when you notice if position battles are real. You know, again, Hunter Waller has taken the first-team reps the first 2 days. Lou Anarumo's words downplayed it a little bit. But at some point, we do got to see A.J. Halsey, or else it's going to be Hunter Wohler. So, yeah. You know, again, today, tomorrow, early next week, full pads, I think, scheduled to come on Monday. You know, particularly in the trenches, you know, Jalen Farmer, the rookie out of Kentucky, is that going to be a competition or not? I don't think it will be, but again, we'll kind of await a word on that. I think this is the dude. Are you the one that's throwing the great balls there over on the practice field? Yeah. He's got great rollout ability. If Daniel, one of the Colts workers here, has got unbelievable rollout ability, hitting Jack Doyle and Reggie Wayne and their big fat heads over there on the Colts City. If Daniel Jones can roll out like that, man, the Colts are going to have something. He's quite impressive. And I love his reactions, too.
2: Yeah, he's an athlete.
1: Yeah, athlete to say the least. Daniel Jones, super sharp. I thought yesterday, James, until the pick. And, you know, again, I there's part of me that's like, all right, we don't need to get in the weeds about this, but I know full well it's something that Shane Steichen, Jim Bob Cooter, their staff pays attention to. And I think when you come out here and you watch Colts practice, you watch Daniel Jones throw the football, and then you watch the other quarterbacks, Riley Leonard, and especially Anthony Richardson throw it, the stress level that the pass catchers have to go through to catch a ball from Leonard and especially Richardson is much higher than it is when Daniel Jones is throwing it. When Daniel Jones is throwing the football, for the most part, we're talking great ball placement, in stride, the opportunity for yards after catch, all of those things. But when the other quarterbacks, in particular Richardson, are throwing it, the passes might be completed, but like Deion Burks is catching one behind his body and he falls down. Well, you know, that could be a difference between converting third and six with a few yards after catch and not. It's just completion percentage. I know that it might look similar when you read some of our stories, but you get into kind of the nitty-gritty that I know the coaching staff looks at. There's certainly a difference in these quarterbacks.
2: Absolutely. And honestly, watching the backups, Kevin, I just don't feel a whole lot of security and what to expect from them just because of the instability we've seen kind of behind Daniel Jones. And I think I might have walked up to you throughout that first day, especially. I was like, man, a 17 goes down, just quote me as Tom Moore. They're bleeped. So we'll see if that, you know, kind of changes throughout the training camp. But for the most part, Kevin, I think it's Daniel Jones or bust. Which, I mean, am I breaking any news there?
1: What do you make of Deebo Samuel to the 49ers? Is there any trickle-down effect? Does that increase the Colts' urgency at all? That takes one notable veteran wide receiver off the market. Do you think the Colts will view that in any way, shape, or form as, hey, we need to act?
2: No, not necessarily. There's probably some relationship there with him going back, quote-unquote, home. But to me, Kevin, I don't think that he was someone that they were seriously considering anyway. Now, I guess the question is, should they be? Do you think he should have been part of the list of wide receivers that the Colts seriously consider, or do you feel like, okay, you didn't miss out on anything? Because I don't sit here today and think, oh my God, they missed out on Deebo Samuel.
1: Are you just kind of in the Keenan Allen or bust camp?
2: Not necessarily. I guess Stephon Diggs is still out there as well. Like, is he somebody? And he comes with a lot of baggage.
1: I was going to say, there's a lot there.
2: But at the same time, we were sitting up here yesterday, and I was asking Chris Ballard directly to his face 2 days ago, or 3 days ago, about the possibility of the team signing Terrion Arnold, who currently has 8 felony charges against him, the former Detroit Lions cornerback. So I do think it's, if they're going to vet all players, like Chris Ballard says, then look at Stephon Diggs as well.
1: You know, one thing I was kind of reminded of yesterday watching this team go through practice, and you look at the wide receiver position currently without Alec Pierce, again, probably a week or two is the thought there with Pierce. You watch the first team wideouts get run, and it did hit me yesterday, like, oh yeah, A.D. Mitchell is gone too.
2: Yeah.
1: And like, I know some might kind of laugh at that thought, but like, A.D. Mitchell right now would easily be this team's number two wideout. Easily be this team's number two wideout. And when you look at the wideouts currently behind Josh Downs is the top wideout. The ages of those wideouts: 31 years old, 29 years old, 29 years old. That's old for that position.
2: Yeah.
1: Now, you could look at that one of two ways. You could say old, reliable, consistent, other stereotypes you want to throw out there.
2: Yeah, for sure.
1: Or you could look at it and say, what you're trying to do with these guys is you're trying to ascend them up the depth chart. You're trying to say, here's more responsibility. But are they just what they are at this point in their careers?
2: Yeah.
1: Like, if that was A.D. Mitchell, for example, still young, still growing.
2: Yeah.
1: When you drafted Mitchell, you knew full well, we're going to have to mold some clay here.
2: Yeah.
1: This is not, you know, I remember I made the worst salt and pepper shakers back in Clay Junior High with Sibby Hill and fired it in the kiln, and they came out, and I'm like, those things look horrific. There was no clay to mold. These dudes are my salt and pepper shakers. They're not the moldable clay.
2: I'm laughing because, hold on, can we
1: just... You should see these salt and pepper shakers.
2: I know we got to get to a break, but just one question here. Why salt and pepper shakers? Well, did you have other options?
1: I kind of forget. I don't know. I thought, you know, let's make mom happy, you know, Mother's Day present. I don't know.
2: Mama was looking at that like, I love it.
1: They're horrible. I didn't make like a proper top. It was more of a pour top, not like a... You know, top.
2: Yeah, you definitely didn't do what you were supposed to do.
1: Oh, just horrible. I came out. I was like, yeah, give me the C-minus and let me move on. But, like, does that make sense at all, James? Like, they are older at wideout, which, again, you can look at that and say, well, they're trustworthy. They make you sleep well at night. But Joel A. Erickson said it really well to us, I thought, in the 9 o'clock hour yesterday. Are they a bunch of number fours?
2: Yeah.
1: When you're asking them to be twos and threes.
2: Yeah.
1: And you have to have the pristine health from... Pearson Downs. Like, we're not even talking about that element of it. Like, you have to have...
2: Yeah, they really don't have much depth
1: You cannot afford... I mean, if we did the indispensable Colt things, I'd probably have Pearson Downs too low. Honestly.
2: Ooh, okay.
1: When
2: okay.
1: I look back on it.
2: Okay. Well, I don't necessarily disagree with you there, Kevin, but I think that's why, again, I've been hammering to just add a proven veteran receiver. Like, they're older as well, but... A guy like Keenan Allen, a guy like Stephon Diggs, they can roll out of bed and get you, 600 yards and a couple touchdowns? That's not for nothing.
1: Brandon wanted to ask about Chase Claypool, a bigger body like Michael Pittman Jr. What will you update fans out there what happened yesterday? Liam Clifford to the Colts?
2: Yes. So the Colts had two wide receivers try out for the team. Liam Clifford, the undrafted rookie out of Penn State, seems to have more of a special teams background. Anything, but the biggest name, obviously, is Chase Claypool. He's someone who's shown some flashes, former second-round pick out of Notre Dame, if I'm not mistaken, Kevin, so has some ties to the state, but hasn't played since 2023 with Miami. So that's a long time to be out of the NFL. I don't mind the Colts taking a peek at him, but when I think of difference makers, he's not the one that I had in mind at all, just because he hasn't been on an NFL field in an NFL game in quite some time.
1: Yeah, again, cup of coffee with Buffalo 2 years ago, but as James said, hasn't played in a game since 23. Liam Clifford was a rookie camp tryout guy with the Colts, but, you know, to me, he's just a camp body. So we'll see. You know, sometimes the veteran moves in training camp can start to domino some things, but, you know, Deebo Samuel certainly has history with San Francisco, but we'll see what the urgency looks like around the league with that. And San Francisco's depth chart, you know, per usual, they have some injuries here early on. All right, we'll continue the Colts conversation coming up on the other side, live here from training camp, and we've got some more Kurt Cignetti audio to play. The man was dropping bars in Chicago. We'll play some Sig audio coming up next. Live here, Westfield, Indiana, Colts training camp, day 3, Fan Morning Show.
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1: Welcome back to Drop Light Grand Park Campus. We're about 13 minutes away from the fans being allowed to come in to Colt City to have a little fun here as we get, day three of Colts training camp. Kevin's knocking over chairs, leaving me hanging on the return from breaks, but he's here. Are you okay?
2: Yeah, I'm good. Casey Valier, thank you for the water there. Yeah, I was just putting some sunscreen on. Boy, those bathrooms are nice up there.
1: They are. Those are not regular porta potties. Those are pretty pristine. Almost like a little house.
2: Yeah, those are legit. Yeah. Those are legit. Are you a fan of the, you go air dryer or are you more of a paper towel guy?
1: I'm more of a paper towel guy, but I will say, I definitely make sure that the paper towels end up in the trash can.
2: Well, people, thank you for that. That's
1: I know people
2: time.
1: Can be a little, you know, but a lot of schools, you know, I've been a lot of places as far as catching high school basketball games. A lot of these schools now will not have paper towels because people don't throw them in the trash can.
3: Can we flush the toilets after you're done, by the way? That's my public service announcement. Let's flush the toilets when we're done. There's plenty of times I'm like, there's too much yellow in this. There's someone, just push the flush button, for God's sake. Sometimes yellow, sometimes other colors.
2: Mark, you were fired up about something from a parental standpoint a few weeks ago. What was that?
3: Oh, boy. What day was it? Because it could be anything these days. I think it was just the parents that just leave the kids on the playground and aren't paying attention, and the kid's like dangling from something that he shouldn't be on because it's weight-bearing and stuff. And then you have other parents telling the kid not to do it, and then the parent finally looks up and says, "Rodney, don't do that," or something. It's like, what are you doing? Stop doing Wordle for 5 seconds and watch your kid.
2: Dude, I had one of those. I volunteered for a field trip back in the fall, and, you know, I'm in charge of whatever, 5 kids in the group, and I had one that was just, like, on top of this, like, playground set. I mean, you know, if he falls, he's breaking his arm for sure, and I'm just kind of letting him do his thing, and I've got this mom just running over, being like, "You got to get down from there," and she's just staring at me like none. I'm like, come on, can we? There's got to be an element where we let kids be kids, right?
3: Yeah, they can be. Fine, but if you're jumping on like there's splash pads around, if you're jumping on stuff that is clearly like weight bearing and not going to hold your weight even at 50 pounds, like what are we doing? I don't want kids, you know, your feet are where my kids' heads are going. No, thank you.
2: 10 to 11:15. That is day three of Colts practice here. A little bit longer today. They're scheduled to go 90 minutes tomorrow. I say scheduled because I know the weather looks a hair dicey in central Indiana coming up for Saturday. But I'll tell you what, James, you hear Lou Anarumo, the defensive coordinator, talk. Man, does he love himself some Justin Wally.
1: Yes. And again, this is the Justin Wally who's coming off a torn ACL who didn't play a single snap last year. And from our understanding of Lou Anarumo, Kevin, he's someone who doesn't always gravitate towards the young guys, but apparently Wally has broken the mold a bit. He was a lot more bullish on Wally when asking about his role in the defense than he was when identifying, hey, Hunter Wally's been out there a lot too.
2: Like, I don't want to put words in Lou's mouth, but he almost groups Wally in with Sauce Gardner and Traverius Ward.
1: He did. I went back and listened to the audio. He did, and then Traverius Ward also grouped Wally in with him and Sauce Gardner.
2: Boy, that is high praise. Good news here on the Colts front. They just announced they have removed C.J. Allen from the physically unable to perform list. So here in about, hour and 10 minutes, you could be seeing C.J. Allen practice for the first time. So very good news on that front, James.
1: Yes, they did say it was going to be a short-term sort of injury. That was the word from Chris Ballard on Tuesday, and it looks like it's holding true. Now I'm curious to see, okay, how much do you actually do on your first day of training camp practice, not only this year, but in your career?
2: Yeah, so again, two practices will be what C.J. Allen has missed, assuming he is able to give it a go here coming up today. So that's big for the Colts. They've rotated a lot at linebacker here early on. We've seen the day one, it was Bryce Betcher, Akeem Davis-Gaither. Was Davis Gaither practicing yesterday? He might have been out yesterday.
1: I did not see him yesterday, so we'll have to follow up on that today, especially if he misses a second day in a row.
2: Yeah, and without him, Austin Ejike, number 58, he had the play of the day. He's the one that picked off Daniel Jones, returned it all the way for a touchdown there, and he got a lot of first-team run. Again, was with the team last year. Probably really one of the few holdovers at linebacker. But really good news for C.J. Allen that in the grand scheme of it, you know, assuming he can stay healthy the rest of the way, he'll miss, you know, 2 of 13 camp practices. So good news on that front. Again, just to remind everybody, Alec Pierce now the lone individual on the PUP list. The original thought there was a week to two. The week mark would be coming up Tuesday. So that would be 6 practices into things. And again, the Colts have had a variety of guys that have done the communication here over the first 2 days. They've rotated. Linebacker's probably where they're rotating the most right now. So number 53. He looks different than Darius Leonard, 53. C.J. Allen, a little bit, little bit shorter, doesn't have those crazy wingspan, the tall. You know, Darius Leonard at times looked like he belonged to the wide receiver position group.
1: Yeah, he's
2: C.J. Allen looks like a linebacker.
1: Yeah, and from what we've heard, he is like, to make, a, I guess, a good comparison to Shaq Leonard, all ball. So we'll see what he's doing today, whether he's flying around or not. But he comes in with quite the resume from Georgia. There's not many true freshmen that can start down there for that program. And he did it, and I think that's helped him get to where he is now.
2: So that new item from the Colts, again, C.J. Allen off of the physically unable to perform list here.
1: That list sounds so bad when we say it all the way out. I'm like, man.
2: Yeah.
1: Like, is the guy, is his, are his legs attached to his body?
2: Yeah, I know. I know. Boy, I've had some moments in my life where I'm physically unable to perform.
1: I ain't had that problem. It might be a few more years till I get there.
2: Oh, boy, as we transition from that here. Gates starting to get a bit crowded here as some kids descend upon Grand Park, and I make a very awkward transition from there. Colt City opening up 10 a.m. to 11:15, practice number 3 for the Colts. Again, full pads coming up on Monday. We have yet to really see, I think, a lot of notable things from a in the trenches standpoint. I think that'll be a thing coming up a little bit more next week from the Colts. And we will see if we do get any more traction from a roster move standpoint. Again, yesterday, Liam Clifford, the undrafted free agent. I forget, do your PUP guys, do they count against the active roster?
1: I have to go look this up.
2: I kind of forgot if part of me thinks that they do count against the active roster here, but like yesterday they made a roster move without a corresponding roster move, right? They just signed Liam Clifford. They didn't cut anybody. But now that I think about it, I think they cut like a running back like early in the week. Lincoln Pear maybe?
1: Yeah, there was the injury designation. They waived him.
2: Yeah, we're really getting in the weeds here from an injury standpoint. 9 o'clock hour upcoming here. Greg Rakestraw scheduled to join us in person. We usually do Fridays at 8 with Ray. Thank you to Sauce Gardner. Mark will have that up on the podcast. So very much enjoyed that conversation with a quiet yet very confident Colts cornerback on a variety of topics there. So we can hit on that. And we still got some Kurt Cignetti audio we've got to get to there. 9 o'clock hour upcoming live Westfield, Indiana, the Drop Light Grand Park campus. This is the Fan Morning Show.
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0: This is the Fan Morning Show with Kevin Bowen and James Boyd.
1: Oh, final hour of the week. Gates now are open here at Grand Park. Fans starting to walk towards the practice fields. Colt City alive and well. Shout out, that was Colin that's been whipping that football around, James Boyd. He sets up the events here for the Colts. It's a very thankless job, so thank you to Colin and his staff for doing that. And it should be another nice morning here. Hour and 15-minute practice. The news of the day just a few minutes ago. Could be seeing the practice debut and training camp of one C.J. Allen.
2: Yes, but he's no Colin. Shout out to Colin. I've known him for a couple of years now and have watched a Thursday night game or two with him, and he is someone who brings good energy, and we're hoping the same for C.J. Allen, who is all ball, as they say.
1: Never forget the first practice. Allen rocking number 53. I'll never forget the first practice at number 53. One Darius Leonard wore right here. He picked off Andrew Luck probably 30 yards from where we are sitting right now. A ball that Luck thought was going to find the arms of Eric Swope. And Darius flashed that very, very potent wingspan of his for the interception. It was a sign of things to come. So, obviously, expectations for a second-round linebacker are high, and we'll see if C.J. Allen can deliver on those. So the stay on the pup list was expected to be short for Allen. Indeed, it was. Two missed practices, and now he is off that pup list. I do want to get – I know Greg Rakestraw is going to join us here in a little bit. I do want to go back to some Kurt Cignetti audio. Mark, do you have this clip? I believe this is with Andrew Chernoff from Wish TV. A very short clip from Kurt Cignetti, but I was kind of curious, James, how he would spin like the – You know, it's hard to play the underdog mentality anymore for Indiana. You just won the national title, and your bank account would say you're not very much an underdog. So in Kurt Cignetti fashion, this was him with Andrew Chernoff yesterday up at Big Ten Media Days describing the mentality for Indiana this season.
3: Target is on your back now. What's been the message to these guys on the roster?
4: Target is on our back, but we bought a bigger gun.
1: Short, sweet. Mark, one more time.
3: Target is on your back now. What's been the message to these guys on the roster?
4: Target is on our back, but we bought a bigger gun.
1: It's almost like they planned that. Like, I mean, his follow-up is just and you know, I hate to get into the technicality there. Did he say bought or brought? Because bought would probably apply, right, in today's college football?
2: Oh, absolutely. He won't shy away from that fact. He spent some money to make sure, you know, Hoover comes over to the Hoosiers.
1: Nick Marsh isn't making, you know, what James Boyd is making as an RA at Illinois there. So
2: a little more than free room and board. The occasional
1: the
2: sandwich.
1: Target is on your back. But, yeah, we bought a bigger gun. Unbelievable.
2: He's got all the one-liners.
1: All of them. And again, off the top of his head like that.
2: Yeah. He's a witty guy.
1: He's a comedy addict down in Bloomington or something. And Kurt Cignetti for open mic night there.
2: Does he have his own burger yet? There has to be a Cignetti burger, right?
1: Boy, there's got to be something, right?
2: That Dan's.
1: I mean, that man, he has turned down so many, like, lucrative speaking engagements. I mean, he is just all ball. I think he threw out the percentage of, like, when he's in his office, he said 95% of the time he's watching film. Like, you imagine the disgust when he has to deal with something that comes across his desk that's like,
2: hey, this new uniform.
1: Yeah, exactly.
2: How about your thoughts on that?
1: Hey, you know, this bus company is trying to pitch us to use their buses at road games. What do you think?
2: Yeah, he's probably like, you know, is it going to allow me to go get this safety that we need in the portal?
1: So true. Big Ten Media Days wrapping up there in Chicago. And now we're about a month away from the season starting here for their respective teams. Hoping to get, I know Cignetti's not one that's going to be making the media rounds by any means with us. Hoping to get Barry Odom on at some point here as we get ready for Purdue's start to the season. Their non-conference, they still got Wake Forest and Notre Dame. So their non-conference not going to allow for a whole lot of put in the W column here this season in year two for one Barry Odom. We are live here, Westfield, Indiana. Fans starting to trickle in. How about the dude in the Quentin Nelson jersey pointing to his phone saying that he was listening?
2: Appreciate that.
1: I love it. You think that's the jersey that we see the most? More Nelsons or more Taylors?
2: Probably more Taylors. I still think that running back is the more sexy position. And when you're growing up, you want to be the running back. You don't want to necessarily be the left guard. But Quentin Nelson, boy, I can bet your kids dream of being a Hall of Famer, and he will be someday.
1: Was Nelson's jersey ripped yesterday, or is that an optical illusion I had?
2: I didn't notice
1: it. Did you happen to see that?
2: No, I did not notice that.
1: So one play, he's kind of, well, he's got Bryce Betcher engaged in a block, okay? And again, we're still yet to full pads, and is there a phrase you hear more than being out here at Colts practice than keep him up, you know? Yeah.
2: Stay up.
1: Yep, stay up.
2: You
1: stay
2: usually
1: up.
2: Hear that after somebody's already down.
1: Right. Get up off the ground. So Bryce Betcher is kind of falling to the ground, and Nelson, you can tell Nelson is trying to keep him up, but his momentum is not allowing him to keep Betcher up. So Betcher falls to the ground. Nelson falls to the ground. And any time, you know, Tyler Warren fell to the ground the other day. Any time, you know, one of the prominent players falls to the ground there. How about that Riley Leonard Notre Dame jersey?
2: That's pretty sweet.
1: That's a national championship jersey because he's got the name on the back of that jersey there. Nelson pops up off the ground, and I'm thinking to myself, oh, boy, is he going to be laboring at all? You know, that's kind of my thought. You know, is he going back to the huddle? Is he laboring? What does Nelson do? Continues to sprint down the field to high-five DJ Giddens. I'm like, dude, just take one play off. Just relax for – you have earned the right to relax for one play.
2: That's why he's as great as he is. He just doesn't take the foot off the gas. And we've talked with him about this. He doesn't really give us much color, but he is usually the first offensive lineman to go congratulate a player on a big play. If it's down the field, if it's a run, especially if it's a touchdown, he's not walking back to the sideline. He's running down the field to – be part of the convoy, so I respect it.
1: Do you think better chance he gets an extension or Taylor gets an extension before the start of the season?
2: That's a really good question. I would say Quentin Nelson because he's GM-proof, scheme-proof. He's a great player. I just don't know what downside there is to rewarding a future Hall of Famer who's still very much in his prime.
1: I'm trying to remember. Nelson, I just gave the peace sign to this guy, and the wife looked at him like, do you know him? And he's like, no. I'm trying to do the Naptown nod.
2: Yeah, I think you're looking pretty cool. You're just being nice. I'm
1: trying to do the Midwest.
2: Cool, suave, nice.
1: Midwest hospitality here.
5: There's no freestyle for anybody again.
1: Oh, yeah. You guys, respectfully, you guys can kiss my ass with that. I had some bars going there. Noah followed up and told me to keep going, so that's all I needed to hear. The Nelson first contract extension, I believe that occurred the night before the regular season started 1 year. Does that sound right? Hell, you might not even on the beat when Nelson signed his first extension.
2: I was, actually. That was something I remember very distinctly because we were in a restaurant in Houston the night before the season opener, the tie in 2022, when he got his deal.
1: So it's night before the season started, right?
2: Yep, night before the season started.
1: And again, very quiet. You know, it's not like typical Nelson fashion.
2: 4 years, $80 million.
1: So yeah, I'll be curious to see if that happens. Because my thought is, with the cap space they're sitting on right now, if they wanted to, they could they could go sign a Keenan Allen, whatever, give him $5 million a year. What did Debo get yesterday? $7
2: million? Yes.
1: Okay, $7 million for...
5: Keenan Allen,
1: and then, thank you, Mark. And then hand the extensions to Taylor and Nelson and front load them. If they wanted to, they could do all of those things with their remaining cap space. Now, of course, the question becomes, will they do them? Again, wide receiver-wise, yesterday they signed a guy by the name of Liam Clifford. You've probably never heard of him. Tried out for the team, rookie undrafted free agent back during rookie minicamp, Penn State dude. I just think he's a camp body for them, but we'll see if the urgency of wide receiver happens to rise at all coming up as we inch closer towards training camp.
2: KB, I'm scouting.
1: What are you scouting?
2: Trying to see which kid I can beat in the 40.
1: Oh, jeez.
5: Come on. Your first 40 time doesn't seem like you can beat anybody.
2: Well, that is true. That's what I'm trying to see. I saw a kid in the boot walk by, and I was like, there's my competition.
1: James looking for the kids that have the bomb pops already here on this Friday morning.
2: Yeah, exactly.
1: Yeah, well, I don't know. Maybe that sugar is going to push them to the
2: to the
1: finish line. Greg Rakestraw scheduled to join us here live on site in a few, Westfield, Indiana, the Droplight Grand Park campus where we are. I believe Greg Rakestraw and Rick Venturi, all three preseason games on TV coming up this year. I want to confirm that with Rake when he joins us. Speaking of things to ask about Rake, if you want to localize a little story here early in camp, a guy that has taken, I would say, a decent amount of first-team reps at wide receiver, number 83 in your program, Eli Pankole out of Pendleton Heights.
2: Yes, he was a part of the wide receiver group that was a part of Phillip Rivers' workout last year before he joined the team officially.
1: Him and so, Coleman Owen catching balls from Phil Rivers?
2: So just imagine that. Hey, when he just comes to the facility, we're trying out some quarterbacks, and you show up, and it's possibly a future Hall of Famer.
1: That is kind of wild to think about it like that. But, yeah, Pankle's gotten a lot of run here early on in camp. So that has been something from a local story. Obviously, you have the Kid Curry story, that, but from a preseason TV standpoint, I'm going to guess that Greg Rakestraw is going to drop. Eli Pankole, Duke, does that sound right for him? Collegially?
2: I'll have to look it up.
1: Duke. Now, you know, again, as great as that story is from a local standpoint, the reality of it is it's probably more of a state of your wide receiver program right now, or your wide receiver position chart right now, and probably why the urgency needs to be there a little bit more. Anything you're curious for day three? I know C.J. Allen being out there. I'm a little DeForest Buckner, 2 days of individual. Is he ready for a team drill or two? That's something that I'm going to keep an eye on. And I'm half serious, half kidding. Kicker. We haven't seen the kickers kick yet. It's day three. You'd assume they kick every third day or so. So I assume today will be a field goal day.
2: Yeah, and we need it because that is one of the bigger competitions on the team. And I know we talked with Brian Mason about it, and he still sticks to the notion of, hey, whoever loses this kicking battle will probably have a job pretty quickly because the Colts have the luxury of having two kickers that played very well for them last year.
1: Deadline spur action. You hear that phrase quite often when it comes to pro sports, or frankly, probably business anywhere. We are at a deadline today in regards to Anthony Richardson's contract situation, James. I don't know how significant it'll be. It's probably more of a league-wide thing than most. But just to update everybody, he is due a roster bonus today of, I believe it's around $4.2 million. And so if you were another team trading for him prior to today, you likely would have given up some late day three draft pick. Let's call it a six rounder. And then you also would have absorbed paying him more than $5 million to whatever, see what he's got left, or, you know, get your hands on him from a coaching staff standpoint. After today, the late day three pick would still be there, but the financial element of it would be just north of $1 million. Again, that roster bonus, 4.2. So, yeah, the Colts right now, 4.2 million for Anthony Richardson in that roster bonus. So, we'll see. Is that a deadline spur action thing? I don't think it is, James, but I am curious if there are any teams around the league that might say, you know what? That's mostly just a vet minimum deal. Why not? We've got 8 day three draft picks. Why not do that?
2: Exactly, but this is where I think, and we alluded to it earlier and throughout the show, Kevin, the Colts should probably just say no. I get that things might not be the smoothest right now with Anthony Richardson and the Colts, and I don't want to make it seem like it's contentious. It doesn't seem like that at all either, but whether he wants to leave or not, I don't think that it's necessarily, in my opinion, worth it to say, hey, we'll give up a seventh-round pick for somebody who could still help our team, given our quarterback situation and, unfortunately, how unhealthy some of them have been throughout their careers.
1: Just say no. Was that part of the DARE acronym?
2: I think so.
1: DARE acronym there?

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2: A dirty, stinking honest.
3: But well, Walter White.
4: Then again, you're the one with the 30-pound picture of weed.
3: Yeah, that's true. But you will never see it because I have graduated to maybe being a little more mature in my life.
4: Should I ask Brian Mason, special teams coordinator, as he's running around the practice field, if the kickers are going to kick today?
3: I think you could, but he's kind of locked in right now. So I feel like he'd probably give you like a Rocky jab if you go out there and interrupt.
4: He is locked in right now.
3: Yeah.
4: He's getting a nice morning sweat in before practice starts here.
3: He's a man of routine.
4: Greg Rakestraw scheduled to join us 9 o'clock hour here. Gates open at Colt City. Practice 10 a.m. to 11:15 here from Grand Park. And we're getting things underway. Hey, Coach, are we going to kick field goals today? You got it, baby.
3: You got it, baby.
4: First period. Let's go. How about Brian Mason with that?
3: Didn't even break stride.
4: No, it didn't even break stride. Let's go. The Zionsville native Brian Mason. I remember the Notre Dame coaching staff was, they viewed him as a big, big loss. Big, big loss. He was with Marcus Freeman back to their Cincinnati days. So Blake Groupie and Spencer Schrader will be charting kicks today. I thought Daniel Jones, James, yesterday, really, really sharp. I know he had the interception. I mentioned in my post-practice video, I called it uncharacteristic. I understand Daniel Jones has some turnover history in his tenure. But for a Colts practice, that's what, the 20th Colts practice I've watched of Daniel Jones, the 30th? That, to me, was uncharacteristic from him. When he threw that ball yesterday, my first thought was, did I miss Riley Leonard or Anthony Richardson going into the huddle? And I say that in all seriousness. I'm sorry it sounds a little snarky, but that was my first thought. Because it was just so unlike Daniel Jones, and he was in a great rhythm. That was his first incompletion of the day yesterday.
3: Yeah, well, I didn't think that it was another quarterback because I was watching him, and honestly, Kevin, I thought that, well, I'm doing my job out here. You're just...
4: Well, I mean, there's a lot of bodies out there.
3: The one that matters the most is number 17, so you can best believe I know when he's out there. But the play itself, Kevin, was kind of weird because he would have got sacked for like a 5-yard loss in a real game. Latu, I don't know who missed an assignment or whiffed, or maybe he just got around the old lineman there, but he was in the backfield pretty quickly, and he eased up to even allow Daniel Jones to make that throw, so... Real game, he's throwing that in the dirt, or he's getting pummeled.
4: Yeah, I was chatting with Joel A. Erickson. Him and I were next to each other when that play happened, and I thought Joel made a good point. You know, really, there's been like two or three, I would say, errant throws from Daniel Jones here in the first couple days of camp, and I'd say both times, really, it was just him trying to keep a play alive.
3: Yeah.
4: Which, you know, part of that, I think, is kind of what you're looking to do. I think for the most part, Daniel Jones is not one that is, you know, trying to, you know, keep plays alive. I think he knows kind of when to dirt things. So, again, practice getting underway 10 a.m. today. And Mark Dykman, as we hit a morning checkdown, we'll begin it with some good injury news for the Colts. Let's go ahead and check it down on this Friday morning.
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4: We'll get to Greg Rakestraw here on the other side, but James, C.J. Allen off the physically unable to perform list. So if you are coming out to Colts practice here in Westfield, there's a good chance you're going to see number 53 make his training camp debut.
3: Yes, that is a good notion for the Colts, and we know C.J. Allen is somebody who has high stock in this defense and someone I would expect to be a day one starter.
4: So again, 10 a.m. to 11:15, that is the practice schedule for today. We'll see weather permitting tomorrow. I know it looks a bit dicey, 4 o'clock, the practice start time. If they do have to go inside, that really limits the amount of fans that can attend those practices. So keep an eye out for that. It is a late one tonight out on the West Coast. James, what should Fever fans know about the Portland Fire?
3: Well, they just lost one of their top scorers, Sarah Ashley Barker, for the season due to an ACL injury, so that's not ideal, but they can still score some points, and as you know, the Fever defense can kind of fluctuate, but I think during this four-game winning streak, it's been decent enough to let them allow their offense to carry them further, so we'll see if they can push it to 5 wins later tonight.
4: Very good news, I would say, in the injury report, the fact that Aaliyah Boston is listed

0: pronounced as probable. So her absence, that looked a little rough when she fell to the ground the other night there in Seattle. So good news on that front that she is listed as probable. And again, a huge one Sunday. I'd say the two best, hottest teams in the league, Fever and Minnesota, from up there in Minneapolis. Let's actually bring in Greg Rakestraw for our next topic here on our morning checkdown. Rake, the Marion County Tournament moving to Speedway coming up in January and then to Lawrence North in 2028 with renovations down at Southport. I've never been inside the Spark Plug Gym.
1: It is cool. It is old school. It is the Morris Pollard Gymnasium. And what is very unique about any athletic event at Speedway, the Wing and Wheel logo is incorporated. So they just had brand new turf. They were one of the last schools locally to get turf last year, and it's the Spark Plug S with the Wing and Wheel logo in the middle. The Wing and Wheel has already been on the gym floor forever. So a buddy of mine, Chuck Bennett, was the head coach there for many years. I tend to do like one game a year there for a long time. So it is nice that, frankly, that's going to be a showcase for them. For those that don't know, Speedway, yes, is part of the county tournament. So, like Lutheran, Speedway,
2: Park Tudor, those are like the smaller schools that are involved in the county tournament. So, be a cool thing for them.
0: What is
3: real quick? Can you say that again?
2: Because I was off microphone.
3: Yeah, I was making sure. I'm like, I couldn't hear you in the headset.
2: You mean the voice of God wasn't going all across Central Indiana?
4: I just figured everyone in Hamilton County heard that.
2: All right, so Speedway is one of the smaller schools in terms of the county tournament. Speedway, Lutheran, Park Tudor are kind of the small guys that maybe aren't thought about in terms of the major county schools. Speedway's gym is really unique. All of their athletic things have the Wing and Wheel logo that is included on them. So, looking forward to going back there.
0: Attendance-wise for that gym?
2: Probably seats 3,500 to 4 would be my guess. And frankly, after Southport, almost everybody else's gym in the county is in the 3,000, 3,500, 4,000 range. So
0: again, that'll be January, LN in 2028.
2: Yep.
0: We'll chat with Rake more on the other side about potentially where maybe a tournament game.
2: You going to give me the Bob Lovell treatment? I got to hang through the break.
0: Yes. I have a feeling you're not going anywhere until 10 o'clock, so thank you for that. Pacers pinstripe unis coming back, 1997. These debuted, announced yesterday. We'll see how many games they will wear these, but the stamp of approval from one Tyrese Halliburton retweeting those yesterday. Shout out to the OGs. Let's rock, said Mr. Halliburton in regards to those unis. Mark Dykton, your favorite Kurt Cignetti clip from Big Ten Media Day?
5: Oh, the SEC veiled shot. I love that one. The bigger gun thing was also very well done. So, yeah, those are my two favorites.
3: We don't whine and complain.
0: I'm gonna go with the Ashley Dykton favorite, and I think it's in reference to Mark Dykton and his vacations here. Kurt Cignetti saying yesterday that he was on vacation long enough and he was tired of being bossed around by my wife. I'm ready to boss somebody else around. I like it. How about stalking complacency? Rake, you run a company. How do you stalk complacency?
2: By landing new clients on a regular basis. That's how.
0: Look at that.
2: By growing the bottom line 6 years running. That's how.
3: You hear that?
0: Uh-huh. Uh-huh. Tax season comes around. We know where Rake's going to be.
2: Tax season's a bloodbath in the Rake's draw house.
0: Yeah, I can imagine. Yeah. That man just run a 40-yard dash in a collar, tucked-in shirt, and cargos.
2: Did he run it faster than JB did?
3: He's dedicated.
0: Cam, what's that say? Does that say less than 5.4? I mean, hell, they're all running less than that.
2: I can make fun of JB for his golf swing. I can't make fun of him for his sprinting ability.
3: I keep saying, Rick, I'm the fastest mediator by default because he won't run it.
2: I think what has to happen now is that last day out here is what, August 20th? Does that
3: August
2: sound
3: 20th,
2: right?
3: Yes.
2: I think there has going to have to be a media 40-yard dash.
3: Oh, see.
2: Man. I mean, especially since, we are the home now of the Rich Eisen show.
3: Yeah.
2: And Run Rich Run has kind of become this thing
3: there
2: every year at the Combine. We have to do it in wingtips or a suit. We could actually get some pre-stretching, and then the over-under can be how many people, pull, tear, sprain, rip something
0: Don't even say
2: while
0: it.
2: We're doing this.
0: Don't even say it. Literally.
3: Suddenly KB's mic isn't working.
0: I know.
3: We're telling him to line it up.
0: I just felt my whole body just went limp when
2: my 40
0: break
2: would just
0: started.
2: Say, finish. It'd be clocked on a sundial.
0: What else we got? Quiet day, Major League Baseball yesterday, some low-scoring games. The Marks Cubs got it done over the Cardinals, Reds over the Pirates, Indianapolis Indians down in Louisville beating the Bats. And if weather permits this weekend, you'll kind of see a unique thing over at IMS. They'll be testing out their 2028 Indy car on the road course. So the Turn 2 Mounds, the very popular Turn 2 Mounds, that will be open coming up Saturday and Sunday. Again, weather permitting on that. Doug Bowles mentioned yesterday the oval testing for this car will occur at some point in September.
2: Now, since you point out that it's a road course test, doesn't that mean it's more likely to happen? You're not going to send a car out there in a thunderstorm, obviously.
0: Right.
2: But in theory,
4: yeah, that's a good point.
2: Throw wet weather tires on there and actually go, okay, we'll have a chance to test the rain conditions for the road course car.
0: Yeah, no, that is a very, very good point on that front. That is, of course, the voice of Greg Rakestraw. We'll chat with him coming up on the other side. Hell, 2 weeks from this morning, Rake will have had probably a short night of sleep and coming back from Colts at Patriots preseason game number one. We'll get things started. Day three here of Colts camp from Grand Park. It is an hour and 15 long practice. Mark Dyckman, let's get a little weather update on this Friday morning.
6: We're going to have increasing cloud cover today. It will become warmer and more humid with a high near 88 degrees this afternoon. Spotty showers are back into the mix this evening with lows near 70 degrees. I'm Fox 59 meteorologist Amber Hardwick for The Fan.
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0: is the Fan Morning Show with Kevin Bowen and James Boyd.
1: Well, Grant Park definitely coming to life, the drop light Grant Park campus up here in Westfield. Greg Rakestraw just gave us the rundown. You think biggest crowd of camp so far?
2: It is. Mark texted me yesterday and said, hey, can you move to 9 o'clock and be here, you know, in person? I said, sure, shouldn't be a problem. Kids and adults in the Rakestraws were kind of slow dragging it this morning. So I got off at like 191st Street at, say, about 9:04, and Mark got a text said, yep, said, I'm parking, I'll get there. It took a few minutes to get to the parking lot.
1: Yeah.
2: And I am parked in a media area on like the grassy side because this place is full, and that is even with the Indy 11 are on the road tonight. They're playing in San Antonio, so none of the cars that are over here by where we normally park are Indy 11 cars. That's all like staff, people that are going to be here. So there is a significant line. If you look to your right where the security line is or to my left, that's pretty backed up. So I think this will be a full house this morning.
1: Yeah, I would say just, you know, based off kind of our eyeballs, definitely the most fans we've seen here at 9:31 of any of the 3 days so far. 10 a.m. to 11:15, the Colts will practice day three here of camp. Now, Rake, 2 weeks from today, you usually join us Friday morning.
2: Yep.
1: That will be a sleep-deprived Greg.
2: Not really.
1: You'll be...
2: Because I'm not on a charter flight back.
1: Oh, you are not?
2: Separate,
1: okay,
2: yes.
1: Got it.
2: So in future bookings, Mark, 8 a.m. from Boston is just fine on Friday the 14th.
1: Okay.
2: So there is like a separate television crew flight. So I fly out on Tuesday and fly back on Friday.
1: And you,
2: so I have a three-day bender in the Northeast.
1: You and Rick Venturi coming up all three preseason broadcasts he was sharing with us?
2: That is correct. So Rick will be on all three. That's the one flight that he'll be making. And then obviously we're home for Saturday games the weekends after that.
1: I know this is kind of random, but We mentioned this locally. Obviously, Caden Curry will be a name that you'll mention and talk about a whole lot on the preseason broadcast. You're going to talk about Pendleton Heights as Eli Pancol, I would argue, a little bit earlier in that first preseason game than maybe I would have thought of. He's gotten some first-team run here without Alec Pierce. I don't remember much about him at Pendleton Heights, and again, probably has to do with a little bit more of my high school viewing is a little bit more local,
2: right?
1: And not up to Pendleton Heights. I know he was a hell of a player up there and went on to Duke. You know anything about Eli Pancol?
2: That's pretty much what I know is right there, and a guy that, you know, when the Colts signed him last year, he had kind of been out for a little bit, you know, as far as not being on a practice squad or not being with the team. So it's all about training on your own. Good for him for taking advantage of the opportunity. I still think that realistically, he's probably looking at trying to get a practice squad spot, which he had at the end of last year. But if you are getting reps with the ones with Alec Pierce being out, to me, that's a good sign that he could be a practice squad. And frankly, it's early for us to kind of do the whole training camp math thing in terms of roster math. But my guess would be four tight ends, four wide receivers is what this group breaks with. Again, that would be depending on injuries. So let's say if Alec Pierce isn't ready for the season opener, which we hope is not the case. But if that is the case 6 weeks from now, maybe then you carry a fifth wide receiver on the active roster to start. But my guess would be if everybody is healthy, you're carrying four. Be my guess.
1: Only four?
2: Yeah, I think so.
1: Ooh.
2: So I'm not sure they're going to ditch a tight. I mean, are you going to keep Will Mallory as your fourth tight end?
1: Yeah, I mean, I get you have Mallory, but I just think, especially given Pierce's health, I mean, I'm trying to jot it down right now. Pierce and Downs are obvious. Doolin,
2: but you also got to remember that
1: it's
2: easier to bring guys up from the practice squad than
1: sure.
2: It used to be. You can stash positions on the practice squad, and they've carried three wide receivers on the practice squad most of the last few years since we've expanded the practice squad to 16 guys.
3: So, Rake, we were talking about it earlier. We saw Deebo Samuel get snapped up in free agency. He heads back to the 49ers?
2: Correct.
1: Yes. Yeah, 1 year, $7 million reportedly.
3: Do you think the Colts should seriously try to get a veteran receiver right now, or can they wait and see where Alec is in his recovery, where the depth chart kind of stacks up, things like that?
2: I think they can wait and see, but I think if he's healthy, I'm not sure they're going to make a move. I think there is that level of belief in Ashton Doolin. I also think it is more of a belief in the aggregate. It is more about what you can do with Josh Downs. It is more about the role that Tyler Warren is going to play in this offense. It's more about how much you love Drew Ogletree and Mo Alley Cox in terms of blockers or being sixth and seventh offensive linemen. Again, if they make a move, maybe it's a sign that Pierce may not be ready for September the 13th. But I am of the opinion that they might make a move. it's not a guarantee they make a move.
1: That's Greg Rakestraw, ISC, where you can find all of Rake's work among the many, many places where you can hear him. Again, he'll be your voice for Colts TV here in the preseason. A week from Thursday, 2 weeks from, I guess now just a week from Thursday, and then a couple Saturdays in August for those home preseason games. Boy, a thank you to Sebastian for sending me this and a couple on the text line. This Speedway gym looks super cool.
2: It's amazing.
1: I love this. And I think it's cool, Rake, that, you know, maybe a gym that doesn't get as many, you know, regular season crowds north of 1,000, like a North Central, Lawrence North,
2: yep,
1: whatever, a Pike, et cetera, et cetera. I like that the Marion County tournament is going there. This will be semifinals and finals, I assume?
2: Correct. So the way the tournament is played is basically it's already drawn. I'm not sure if it's public yet. Maybe I haven't checked Harold's site for that for basketball yet. We have a blowout over here in the 40?
3: Yes.
2: Everybody all right? Just a tumble, not an injury. He looks young enough where he's going to be just fine. Ooh, all right, anyway, to answer your question.
3: That's what Kevin's terrified of.
2: Round of 16 on a Tuesday.
4: All I need to see to say no.
2: And then quarterfinals on Wednesday, and those are all at sites. In other words, it's drawn to where this team plays at this team, and then the winner of game one plays the winner of game two, you know, at four. Then we bring everybody together for the semifinals and finals. So
1: now, nostalgia me,
2: yep,
1: wants Hinkle for the tournament. But that's nostalgia me, not recognizing there probably is more logistically that doesn't make it as easy as saying, Southport, you hosted a regional, a semi-state. We're going to shift that up to 49th Street.
2: Right.
1: There is a financial fee, I assume,
2: yep,
1: that we could be looking at.
2: Got to rent the building, yes.
1: So you think that could be a hindrance in potentially Hinkle hosting?
2: I would think that, again, that there could it be at Hinkle? Sure. But that would be a greater expense. And so my guess would be is that somebody locally will step up and host a regional in, you know, at another facility here locally.
1: Because that's our only host site, super local, right?
2: Greenfield Central and Martinsville from a regional standpoint.
1: Okay.
2: From a semi-state standpoint, yes. Those tend to be more north and more south.
1: Because we've sent a lot of those local teams out to Newcastle, right?
2: Correct. So Newcastle, and I've had foray at Newcastle each of the last 3 years, if not maybe each of the last 4 years. Kind of think about it. I think it's the last 4 years I've been in Newcastle. And then Washington and Seymour are the other two southern semi-state sites. And the vast majority of our teams that we would follow locally feed south in the tournament and not north.
1: So, again, just to update everybody on that news, Southport, under some renovations there, they will be unable to host the next 2 years. Speedway going to be the host site for the Marion County tournament coming up in January. Lawrence North,
2: yep,
1: will be the host the following year for the Marion County tournament. We got to be close to getting high school football 3 weeks.
2: So practice officially starts on Monday. A lot of schools, there are these two moratorium weeks you have to take as a week off on the IHSA calendar. One of them is always the week of July 4th, where there's no on-campus activity. A lot of schools take this week as their second, leading into the start of fall practices for everything else, as in Monday. So some schools have had some workouts this week. A lot of them have not. Everybody starts fall practices on Monday. The only sport that is getting ready to have competition will be girls' golf, because they have to start earlier. That whole daylight thing getting in the way in terms of playing state finals and such on October the 3rd. And how are you, brother? Good
5: hey,
2: to see
5: Rake.
2: You.
1: That's our TV crew right there.
3: That's
1: right.
3: It's a good-looking crew right there.
5: I'm just honored. Rake could make the Indianapolis phone book sound good.
1: I would legitimately listen to the Yellow Pages read by Greg Rakestraw.
2: I'll bring that up. I tell you what, when I'm co-hosting for you on Labor Day weekend, as you get out, I'll bring a phone book with me. We'll get that for an entire second.
1: 9 o'clock hour. James could kick up the feet. If I, what do you got week one? Do you know yet?
2: Brownsburg and LN. I can give you my entire schedule if you want.
1: Wait, stop there. Is that? I mean, you got Mr. Football on the field, right? One of those sidelines.
2: Well, you would think, and it may not be the two great wide receivers.
1: Is it the running back?
2: Could be Zay Moore. Absolutely.
1: Now he's
2: Purdue.
1: He's going to go to
2: Miami,
1: Purdue, right?
2: Correct. Miami, Ohio to Purdue. Yes.
1: And Purdue's got a couple of Indiana commits. So I remember we talked about
2: Warren Central as well. Yes.
1: Yeah, we talked about that when Steve Wiltfong joined us a few weeks ago. We got another segment here live in Westfield. I don't know if Matt Taylor was flagging you down for something.
2: I got to go to a course and think about Snickers. You want me to come back after I do that?
1: Whatever you want. Okay. Zero pressure.
2: Let me go grab a Snickers and I'll come back.
1: Whatsoever. Greg Rakestraw live here in Westfield. As he mentioned, the crowd's really starting to fill in nicely here. Looks to be the most crowded day so far of Colts camp. It's an hour and 15-minute practice. If you've missed the news item from this morning, I'd call it a good news item. We'll share that with you in regards to the Colts on the other side. Live here, Droplight Campus in Grand Park. It's the Fan Morning Show.
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1: Final segment of the week. Plenty of Colts players now on the practice field as we're about to get underway. Day three of Colts training camp here, the Drop Light Grand Park campus where we are, Westfield, Indiana. Weather looks to be awesome again today. We'll see about tomorrow as they shift to a 4 o'clock practice time. They are full pads scheduled to come on a Monday. And James, some very good news for the Colts about an hour ago. Would you like to share that with our audience?
3: Number 53, C.J. Allen, the Colts' second-round pick out of Georgia, should be cleared to practice today after being removed from the physically unable to perform list. He had been on the list for a couple of days due to a calf injury that he had from a workout recently. So that's very good news for the Colts, and we'll see how much he does today in his first practice.
1: So again, the Colts said that it would not be a long stay for C.J. Allen on the sidelines. 2 days is what it ended up being. If you want to continue to believe timelines, Alec Pierce, probably a week or two was the original thought there. A week would be Tuesday upcoming. That would be 6 practices into life here at Grand Park. If it stretched to a second week, that would be 9 of the 13 practices. Greg Rakestraw has joined us here in the 9 o'clock hour. Rake, anything on the weekend docket for you?
2: No, this is my chance to get away and chill. So the Indy 11 play tonight on the road. Originally supposed to be a national telecast. Their schedule got flipped. So they're going to be on CBS Sports Galazzo. So, no, my schedule is here today, soccer Saturday, tomorrow morning, here tomorrow for practice, this thing called an off day on Sunday.
3: Yeah, so, I'm going to say, I don't know if you know what those are.
2: This is, my kids are going to get confused because I've been around so much all week and then this weekend too. I did mow the grass last night knowing that the weather forecast the weekend is basically butt, unfortunately. But if it's had to happen, a weekend where I don't have an outdoor sporting event locally is a great weekend for it to be a little rainy outside.
1: Now, you watch some soccer, obviously, some club soccer. Do you know anything about this streaming service, DAZN, that rumored to be airing some Pacer games this year? Because I believe they do some Italian Serie A.
2: So they are known. They're bigger internationally than they are here. They've done a lot of boxing. Is kind of what
1: combat sports.
2: DAZN is known for, and what they have is an already built infrastructure in terms of being able to handle team streaming and such like that. So I think that's why they are a favorite in terms of landing some NBA streaming deals.
1: Again, I
2: just hope there is over-the-air television that is included as part of that for the fan base.
1: Right, nothing official on that,
2: right.
1: But, yeah, we await. And I would agree wholeheartedly on the over-the-air part to that.
3: Rake, pivoting back to Colts camp out here for day three, Daniel Jones, you've seen him move around for a couple of days. How are you feeling?
2: Looks great. And, again, frankly, I kind of had that feeling given everything he had been saying, the brief stuff that we saw at minicamp. And, again, the quarterback's not getting hit anyway. But given his work ethic that we've all learned about in the last year plus, not surprised that he absolutely seemingly aced rehab whatsoever, because he truly seems to be what you want the quarterback position. First guy in, last guy out. He may be boring as heck from a quote standpoint. That's perfectly fine. Be out there on the field. And, again, it is easy to see why he is beloved by Shane, by Chris, by a lot of the guys in the locker room.
1: Not boring as hell from a quote standpoint. A, Greg Rakestraw. B, Sauce Gardner. We played that interview for you earlier in the show. If you'd like to check that out on the podcast, that will be up. Biggest non-injury-related question for the Colts is what? Non-injury-related, non-quarterback-related.
2: Pass rush to me. You know, because, you know, they're without Braden Smith, but you had kind of saw that coming for a year, and you make that draft pick of Travis last year. You kind of knew Michael Pittman was going to be done, and again, you can question whether Ashton Doolin can step in again. I think it's the line from Moneyball. We're going to recreate this in the aggregate. It's a third here, a third here, and a third there. I think that can happen. You know they're going to be young in terms of up the middle defensively, which isn't great. But then again, what are we talking about what they were last year when it was the older players that were there? It wasn't that great in the first place. I'm not sure we're freaking out about this big drop. It's can Latu make the next step? Can Tui Moloau, who kind of got stuck behind 3 or 4 other veterans last year, can he make that jump? Is Caden Curry, even as a third-day draft pick, a guy that can help? Are Key and Clements going to pop in that position? Again, kind of like I said about the wide receiver position, you're kind of looking at the defensive end guys, again, in the aggregate. Can I get 4 from this guy, 6 from that guy, 7 from that guy? But can Latu, again, he's been getting close. You got to take that extra step. You got to get home. You got to be a game wrecker for this thing to actually work. So to me, it's can the guys at defensive end all take that step forward? That's the biggest question mark I have coming in.
1: Yeah, and they've done the money ball thing on the defensive line before, yeah. And we've seen the results. So I think I that's where I'm scared, frankly. And look, I really like what they have at cornerback. I think there is chance there for an elite group, but I don't
2: care. Which means it gives you that extra second in theory.
1: Right. Which, again, I mean, yes, you're right, but I don't care if you've got Ronnie Lott and Deion Sanders and
2: right.
1: Darrell Revis back there. You can't cover for 5 or 6 seconds. Like, I mean, that's just reality.
2: And I honestly, in my heart of hearts, I think they thought they had Hendrickson locked up. They thought that was the path, and then Baltimore put it to them and everybody else.
1: God, I can't wait to sweat today. It's going to be a good sweat day. Going to give a good workout out here.
2: Even only for an hour 15?
1: Oh, yeah.
2: I guess I have played enough golf, and this isn't – you see me always wearing long sleeves. I've learned that when I'm going to be out, or the breathable stuff to kind of protect the arms. But because it's the end of my golf season, like I think literally my last round of the year was yesterday, I'm not even putting like sunscreen on like face, neck, legs. I'm like, I've been golfing for the last 6 weeks. It's what I do.
1: Look at that. I like that. Now, typically on the preseason broadcast in years past, you have had an Ursay join you in the television booth. I believe last year you had Carly Ursay Gordon join you in the booth. I assume that is in the works for one of the home preseason games?
2: That is in the works, and because we're going to have two games, we're going to have a special guest in the other. Professional broadcast teams.
1: So
2: the plan.
1: Tell us more. Tease more.
2: The plan is that for each home game, a special guest will join us in the third quarter.
3: That'll make you tune in.
1: Former player, coach.
2: Maybe. Someone that knows football. Someone that fans would know. Someone that fans that would find interesting. Someone that I would know.
3: Oh, you would know. You know everyone, though.
1: Now he's got my brain racing. You got a guess, James?
3: I don't have a guess.
1: Vinatieri was the first thought based off the Hall of Fame aspect, but now I'm starting to think no. No on that. August 8th, next Friday. I think it's maybe August 6th. I think it's a Vinatieri in the Hall next week, chap?
2: Yeah, because Hall of Fame game is next Thursday.
1: Next weekend?
2: Yep.
1: Enshrinement Saturday the 8th from Mike Chappell right there. Oh, boy, now Rake's got me thinking. And we'll see if we hear from Carly Ursay Gordon at all.
2: Just what you want when you have like a 71-hour break where you have to think again. Is to think about things.
1: You got anything, James?
3: If I had to guess? Well, selfishly, I want Bob Sanders to hop on the broadcast. Let's start the Ring of Honor.
1: No, part of it because I got to get away from the player and maybe think a little bit more.
3: I don't want to get away from Bob Sanders anymore. Come on back. Let's start making some more
2: offensive players in the AFC wanted to get away from Bob Sanders at all costs about 20 years ago.
1: Speaking of Bob, I am curious about A.J. Halsey today. You know, that's a topic that I you know, Hunter Waller took some early starting reps in the spring, and then Halsey kind of took the last couple of days. We're 2 days into camp, but again, this is part of the first week of camp. When you get to day 3 or 4, Rake, that's when you see position battles. Okay, it's been this guy for the first 2 days. Now we're seeing this guy get a chance. So far, it's been Hunter Waller, which I think if we got to September 13th, there'd be part of me that'd be surprised.
2: Right.
1: I know they like him a lot, but they drafted Halsey in round 3, and
2: correct.
1: They love Halsey, and he produced. You know, this is not a Nick Cross round 3 draft pick. And to provide more context around that, you drafted Nick Cross as one of the youngest guys in that entire draft.
2: He was 20.
1: You drafted him thinking almost a redshirt year and then try to let him grow into a starter in years 2 and 3. Halsey played at a high level all throughout. So, yeah, that'll be one to keep an eye on today for me.
2: I would think Waller would also be available. You see some teams are going kind of 3 safeties in terms of their dime coverage. Or if you want to bring in a third linebacker,
1: certainly.
2: And he could, because he is that hybrid that has bounced back and forth. My guess would be, in a heart of heart, they'd want Halsey to win the job, knowing that Waller's a guy that will probably be in on 50% of defensive snaps as more of a piece player, whether it's dime safety, whether it's at a quasi linebacker in the box.
1: The one Indianapolis area gym that you have not been to.
2: Amazingly, it's Franklin Central.
1: Wow.
2: I have never done a game at Franklin Central. I've done football at Franklin Central, and this is years ago.
1: John Ashworth is fired up right now.
2: Thankfully, I got him in college, I had him on the road. And I've had Franklin Central on the road. I've never done a basketball game in Franklin Central's gym.
1: Interesting.
2: Yeah.
14: And now they have gotten better at football, right?
2: They have gotten better at football, yeah. And again,
14: they're still in the HCC?
2: That was a major step up for them from a conference standpoint, so they're still figuring that out.
3: Yeah. So Steph White told me I have to experience the wigwam.
2: Well, the wigwam is not an active gym currently. Hopefully we get back to that being the case. It's not been active now.
3: Is there some rivalry? I'm trying to think of the rivalries that are like...
2: Well, that's the old North Central Conference, so Anderson-Muncie Central, Anderson-Marion.
3: Okay.
2: You know,
3: because she was selling
2: Donnie
3: that,
2: Bowling's made
3: know.
2: Them better, but they play their games at what used to be Highland High School.
3: Okay,
2: that is now where they play, which seats about 3,500.
1: That's big time back in the heyday.
2: Yeah. Wigwam was north of 9,000.
3: I got to go to Chaps Beach Grove here. He's repping today. He's always repping.
2: I would assume that's a Katie Gerald's championship T-shirt. Oh, that's the boys' championship from 5 years ago. Or 4 years ago.
1: 53-43. I'm reading Chaps back.
2: Over Mishawaka Mary. I was on the call of that game.
14: Did I see Max Clark got called up?
2: He did. Yes, he did.
14: Franklin Community, not Franklin Central, to be clear on
2: correct,
14: that.
2: Correct, two different Franklins.
14: Yeah, that's awesome to see here. Hit a home run when he was at Victory Field last, I guess it was a couple weeks ago.
2: In his first at bat of the series, I think.
14: Because he's the leadoff. I'm trying to scroll through my box scores right now to see if he would have. It looks like the Tigers didn't play yesterday, so we'll see if Max Clark gets in the lineup at all. They've got the Athletics coming up. All right, day three, Colts training camp.
3: Let's go.
14: Query has got you covered here. I believe Ashton Doolin going to join him after practice. Thanks for spending this week with us. We'll have you covered here coming up Monday and Tuesday as well. Everybody have a great weekend.
20: Rich Eisen.
21: Bron going to Philly. Have you had enough?
22: 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I am not in a good spot right now.
23: Hey, the Sox are good. You got that going.
22: Yeah, you got the Sox are good. Well, I'm trying to be glass half full right now. I saw a picture of A.J. Brown reporting today. That looked great. It got me pretty excited. But this news has me spiraling.
21: Yeah, I can see that. I like that for a Boston fan.
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2: On this Friday, out at Colts Camp, day number 3. And today, there are two things that are happening of note. Number one, camp is going on beyond 11 o'clock. All the way until 11:15 today for practice. They get underway, the Colts do here momentarily. As a matter of fact, they will get out onto the field. And secondly, C.J. Allen, who is, of course, a marquee player, or expected to be, I should say, a marquee member of the Colts defense. Pretty significant because you're talking about the middle linebacker, the James Boyd is standing right next to me, so I'll lean on him real quick. Joel Erickson just arrived. Is it green dot, green helmet, green sticker? What do we call the? This is a new term. Green dot. But it's a sticker that goes on there as a green dot to say he has the go to talk to the calls that are coming in from the sideline over the course of the game. But C.J. Allen has been activated by the Colts. He is off of the PUP list. This, of course, coming after he had the calf injury that put him on the PUP list to begin camp, and they said at the time, did the Colts, that this would be a short-term injury, and in reality, they were exactly correct. Short-term injury because he is back and he is out there. Before we get into the rest of the day in sports, and there's plenty that we'll talk about over the course of today, but to just kind of set the table for what happens here in the conclusive practice for week number one, at least in terms of from a radio standpoint, because obviously they have workouts this weekend. That's the big storyline, is that of C.J. Allen. Also, the fact that today is the final day. This is when you look at your phone and you get up in the morning and you look at the calendar and there's the little thing and you're like, well, why is my phone telling me that today is of significance? And if you have an iPhone, for example, then you open it up and it's a holiday you've never heard from before. Or if you work where we work, it's one of like 37 different messages you get about some meeting or something taking place in, you know, Baton Rouge that is not necessarily pertinent to where you work. And I get that those things happen, right? For Anthony Richardson, he's had this date in his phone highlighted for quite some time. Because this is the final day before a roster bonus kicks in for him. And so that means one of two things. And I don't mean to belabor the point when it comes to talking about Anthony Richardson, because Daniel Jones is the starting quarterback of the Indianapolis Colts. Daniel Jones is the starting quarterback of the Indianapolis Colts. That we know. And miraculously, coming off of the surgery that he had and the injury that he had, Daniel Jones already is showing form of looking like the starting quarterback of the Indianapolis Colts. Now, he's not getting out there and running side to side, throwing across his body with defenses flying around and making adjustments and pressure coming and contact to avoid. Those things aren't happening just yet. But in terms of his drop, his precision, his timing, Daniel Jones looks like the starting quarterback of the Indianapolis Colts, which, as we know, he is. Then there's Anthony Richardson, Riley Leonard. But Richardson has been a talking point, probably exhaustively, for quite some time. And a lot of that is just because of where and how Anthony Richardson was acquired in becoming a member of the franchise. But he is due a roster bonus just over $4 million if he's on the roster this time tomorrow. That means that A, the Colts have to pay him that, or B, if a team had traded for him, and I don't know what his trade value is, let's be real, but if you were the, and I'm throwing out names off the top of my head, in no way, shape, or form am I indicating these teams would have interest, but I'm just throwing off teams that are popping into my head randomly at no particular. The New Orleans Saints. If you are the Los Angeles Rams,
8: and you are thinking about like a backup quarterback or a guy that you want to take a flyer on or an athlete in general, and Anthony Richardson is of interest to you, you knew going into it that if you acquired him before August 1st that there was going to be additional financial burden to you, for lack of a better phrase, responsibility to you with Anthony Richardson. You wait now. That bonus is paid by the Indianapolis Colts. Then does that suddenly, in a market value that is nil, create or increase the possibility of market for him? I mean, that's one of the things that you got to take a look at and say, okay, does that then mean if, in fact, because they've been talking him up a little bit, right? And we do this every year. Every year we do it. Shoot, Anthony's a great kid. He's a great athlete, et cetera. And so, therefore, you talk that up. But C.J. Allen being out there today is one of the big things to look towards. And then, in addition to that today, Kevin Bowen, you heard the breaking news earlier, they're going to be kicking today. Kicking competition back underway. Special teams getting it away. One of the things that we'll look for here today in this camp. But good morning to you. My name is Jake Query. Eddie Garrison, the other voice that you hear on this program. It is Query & Company on 93.5 and 107.5. The Fan. Cam Blankenship is right alongside here as the engineer. Over the course of today, here's what we're going to discuss. Number one, it is expected that Carly Urso-Gordon will meet with the media after practice today. Now, what time exactly that is, we don't know definitively what time. We also don't know how official a scrum this is going to be. And by that I mean, if she is simply coming to the tent right behind where I am and doing, and those of you that are listening on the radio, I realize wouldn't know this, but we are inside on the northwest corner of the practice facilities at Grand Park here. There's a tent set up where our table is, where we're doing this radio broadcast. And then just behind here on the opposite side of the tent wall, if you will, is the tent where when you're watching television or you're watching Kevin's social medias or whatever it may be, you see where they have the players, coaches, owners, etc., do their media availability after practice each day. That is literally 5 feet behind me with only a big piece of like a plastic canvas tarp between me and where those take place. It is believed, or at least as of right now, the plan is that the owner of the Indianapolis Colts will meet with the media and just give the annual kind of preseason state of the franchise, if you will. And that's going to take place sometime after the practice today. Now, there have also been times where that has taken place like out on the field on more of a lectern. If the previous takes place, then we'll try to carry that for you so you can hear some of it. And we'll see, you know, these are always kind of at times fly-by-the-seat type thing. But I do think that there are some question marks that, you know, will be addressed. I mean, notably, the situation with Chris Ballard. He's in the last year. You heard Chris Ballard say he does not expect to be given a contract extension until really the end of this year to find out just exactly what they are able to do. And I think that we all kind of expect or anticipate that that is the case. And I think we all expect or anticipate that what we are seeing here is a team that is entering into a year where the brass, meaning the coach and the general manager, know that everything kind of rides on what happens this year. I think we know that. Now, as for yesterday in the world of football and what took place in Chicago, we talked about it, and Eddie, I will admit to being wrong to an extent. I didn't think there was a lot of interest, there was a lot of speculation, there was a lot of anticipation about what Kurt Cignetti would say or how, what his demeanor would be at Big Ten Media Day. And I think a lot of people thought, I know that you had kind of predicted this, I don't mean to put words in your mouth, that Cignetti was going to come in and just kind of be typical Kurt Cignetti and drop like a mic drop bomb that everybody would be talking about and just kind of push the chest out a little bit of we are the national champions and here we are and show that bravado. Now, Eddie, am I disingenuously representing what it was yesterday that you predicted? Am I overstating what it was that you thought in terms of your prediction of his demeanor yesterday?
24: I was wondering if you would take a shot at the SEC or something like that. That was my big question mark is, you know, you are the national champion now. Do you still have the need or the feeling that you need to go after somebody or go after a conference, a school, whatever the case may be, based off of what happened, you know, last year?
8: Okay, and so he had a couple of things, very interesting things to say. Obviously the first, and all of you have heard it by now, where he essentially said, like, we do things differently in the Midwest up here. We, if we fall short, we know it. We get up, we bounce back, we're better, and we don't whine about it. We don't cry a river, and that's why we are the best. And he clearly was talking there about the conference in general. He clearly there was talking about, and everybody's heard that quote by now. I mean, it basically went viral within an hour of him saying it. I do think in that regard, he was talking about the SEC. And I don't know, when he says the hype machine, we don't run a hype machine here in the Midwest. I think clearly what he's talking about there is he's pointing the finger towards a Paul Feinbaum or other SEC media that are consistently hyping up a league that I do believe in the depth of the SEC. I mean, I will admit it. Is Indiana the unblemished national champion? Yes. Is Ohio State right there a tick behind them? Yes. Is Oregon another, yes. And they're all in the Big Ten. I get that. But I do think that when you look at the SEC, the one thing that I can understand or appreciate from SEC broadcasters, hype machine, is the depth of the SEC. And even the teams that are bad in the SEC, you don't have, I mean, more often than not, literally every game that you're going into, you're playing in front of a 90,000, seat, packed, hostile environment, bright lights, just raucous. I mean, the one thing that's different about the SEC in Mississippi, in Alabama, in, to a great extent, the areas where, even to some extent, Tennessee, those are areas where the college programs, they prioritize over the passion for the NFL, and that's unusual in a lot of areas. But nonetheless, I totally get what he's saying. It gets old, it gets tiresome to hear it constant, right? But he also did Kurt Cignetti talk about, and one of the big areas of difference here for Indiana, one of the big areas for difference about Indiana returning from a national championship and now trying to defend that, and some of the change that you're going to see in Bloomington in terms of their personnel. Okay? Let's begin with this. Andrew Sharonoff, our friend from Wish Television, had a great soundbite, to use a term, with Kurt Cignetti yesterday after Media Day, where he did a one-on-one interview with them, and Cignetti, who got so much attention for his podium comment about the hype machine, Cignetti had his own comments about what makes things different from this year now as the, essentially, they are now the hunted, as opposed to last year where they were the hunter. Here is Kurt Cignetti yesterday, courtesy of Wish Television.
1: Target is on your back now. What's been the message to these guys on the roster?
11: Target is on our back, but we bought a bigger gun.
8: Okay, so here's the thing that's interesting about that. The bigger gun. It's actually a little bit of a smaller gun. And hear me out. I don't mean in terms of the overall totality of the roster. They lost some good players, but they've also elevated their profile and their NIL and everything else to the point where they have bolstered with some good players, obviously. But he talked a lot about the quarterback position. And Kurt Cignetti discussing, obviously Fernando Mendoza had an unbelievable year. And now you go with Hoover from TCU, who was one of the leading passers in the transfer portal. But here is Kurt Cignetti just talking about this year and the differences as well at the quarterback position from the 16-0 team to now trying to, in fact, back it up and bring that bigger gun.
11: They both play quarterback. They were both starting quarterbacks where they came from. Josh Hoover's won a lot of football games, thrown for a lot of yards, a lot of touchdown passes. He has an innate ability to play the position of quarterback, kind of a natural passer, very accurate, processes very quickly. The things we'll ask him to do are different than the things TCU asked him to do. We're not going to put the ball in his hand and say go out and win the game and outscore people. We're going to give him a run game, a defense, and special teams, and every once in a while on third down a punt's a positive play. Fernando Mendoza was a little taller, right? He may have had a little bit of a stronger arm, but he was probably more raw fundamentally and just playing the position of quarterback, still learning. The thing I'll say about Fernando only is from a preparation standpoint, he did everything within the realm of possibility to become the best he could be. And I think what separated Fernando was when the game was on the line, those fourth quarter wins, the last 3 minutes, 4 minutes, that's when he played his best football. He was a tremendous competitor.

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2: A dirty, stinking honest.
3: He can process. He's athletic. He could do all of these things at TCU, and we're going to make it easier for him here, okay? So he's doing that, number one. Number two, he's also sending a subtle message here to other players that are interested in coming to Indiana. If you do what it is that we give you the tools, we're going to give you the tools in your toolbox, and it's up to you to then go out and apply those tools and become a player. And Fernando Mendoza did that as well as anybody. But Mendoza did have, I think, a couple of tools there that were bigger and stronger than Josh Hoover. He's probably 4 inches taller. That does help you in a number of different areas at the quarterback position, obviously seeing over the line, anticipating, things like that. He's more athletic. So when Kurt Cignetti says, Josh Hoover, we're not going to ask him to do everything that TCU asked him to do. Again, two-part message there. You come to Indiana, we're going to have pieces around you that are going to showcase what it is that you can do. And we're going to offer you the support around you to showcase those things. So he's saying that to Josh Hoover. It's not necessarily a swipe at TCU, but like kind of subtly, right? It's the Cignetti way, like it is what it is. But what he is saying there is, look, we can provide everything around for you to be successful, but you've got to then put in the time like Fernando Mendoza did. And he's basically saying to Josh Hoover right there, if you look at what this guy did a year ago, yes, he won big games. Yes, he had great moments. Yes, he had great moments after he got knocked down and he got right back up. But he did everything that was asked of him. He won the Heisman Trophy. He was undefeated. He won the national championship. And I don't mean like won the national championship like he was on the roster. I mean when the game was on the line and they needed a play, he, with his legs going away from what it is typically and traditionally as a quarterback, he was able to win them the national championship with his legs, right? So he had a versatility there. And what he is saying to Josh Hoover here is, we don't even need you to do all of that because we are going to cater it towards what it is that you do best. And this is Kurt Cignetti speaking in subtle tones at his best by saying not just to Josh Hoover, but every player who is contemplating Indiana, you come here and we put you in positions. We put you in positions with our preparation, our game plan, and we take advantage of the tools that you have, and we don't extend you beyond what it is that is the level that you want to do to be successful. And that's a good thing. I don't mean that in a bad way. I mean that in a good way. Now, the other thing that Indiana does, which is what we see right here out of the Colts so far in practice number three, we are literally not even 20 minutes into the show today, and you've already heard the air horn. These practices for the Colts are boom, boom, boom. They're doing today a 75-minute practice, okay? And I'm watching it right now, and I'm watching, you know, Daniel Jones is dropping back. He just threw a little bit high, but he throws a 20-yard pass, whatever. Immediately, boom, the next one's in. Riley Leonard is back dropping pass. Anthony Richard. The drills are quick. And they go from, you'll hear the air horn here probably in another 10 minutes, they go from one drill right to the next. Each station, if you will, and I'm using the term station in air quotes, but it is designed to basically be, we are not going to sit here and just repetitively beat into you until you're blue in the face, the same thing over and over. We're giving you the message of how we want it done. We're showing you what we want done. We're doing it quick so you get it programmed in your mind, and then we're on to the next thing, and then we go back and we revisit it the next day over and over and over. Quickness and just rapid movement. And when you hear Kurt Cignetti talking about Indiana, what did he say there in terms of Josh Hoover?

0: over. He basically implied, look, we're not going to ask him to do all of those things, but there are times that we're going to do it. And then he made mention of Fernando Mendoza in fourth quarters. Fernando Mendoza late in games winning them games. And how was Mendoza able to do that? And how was Indiana able to do what they did? A big part of the game plan, and whether or not this was actually what truly is what ended up winning for them, or whether or not this was just by design and it happened to work out, was the fact that Indiana last year, I think more often than not, was more fresh than teams. And Indiana, more often than not, it sounds absurd to think that a one-hour practice can be more advantageous than a three-hour practice. But the area where a one-hour practice can be more effective than a three-hour practice is the fact that you are constantly moving. You are constantly having to go from, you know, it's kind of like when you were in middle school and people said, how do you like middle school? And you're like, the thing I like about it is I know that when I go into English class, I'm only going to be there for 45 minutes, and then I'm going to math class, and then I'm going to science class. Whereas in elementary school, I'm sitting there, and I'm in the same setting, same class, for 6 hours. And I think that we are now seeing a new era of football where the thought process is, if we do it quick and we move it fast, then in game situations when the arrows are flying around and everything's happening quickly, we are accustomed to that, we are used to that, and we can process that. And we can go back because our brains have now been conditioned to, in the fourth quarter of this game, I've got to resort back to something that worked in the fourth quarter a month and a half ago in a game. But I can quickly process that back because during training camp in the course of the Colts here, or during practice collegiately for Indiana, I had a situation where instead of letting it just completely soak in and dwell, I had to store it away, go back, and then resort back to it 3 days later in practice and go, okay, we learned that once, now let's go back over it again. And you're constantly flipping the note cards. And that's the world we live in today, noted. But I think Indiana, it's crazy to say, and I don't know chicken and egg which it is the style and the approach that Indiana's taking one that is now being seen in the NFL? And a big part of this is the NFLPA and the Players Association saying, look, we don't want to do two-a-days. We don't want to do this. I get it. But the coaching staff in general at the NFL level, and notably, you know, we talked to Stephen Holder about it. You know, Kurt Cignetti has talked with Shane Steichen. These guys all bounce ideas off one another. And the approach, the idea, the seed that's planted by Cignetti, I think, whether it's that there's the air horn again, right? Whether it's Cignetti copycatting Steichen copycatting Cignetti, or just taking little notes of it, I think that's what coaches do. They take a little bit from all around. Now, Eddie, I'd like to know this as well when we're talking about fast-paced moving, right?
1: Yeah.
0: Tonight is another night where are you doing the caffeine tonight? What is your lineup tonight? Because theoretically, assuming that you're maintaining the same responsibilities within the Indiana Fever, it's going to be another late night for you, correct?
1: It is going to be a late night, but not as late as Nathaniel Don't Call Me Atticus Finch, Jake. He is producing the Fever game tonight, and I am hosting Indiana Sports Talk tonight. So
0: there we go.
1: Okay. I'm 9:30 to midnight, and he will probably be around 9 to 1 a.m.
0: So you're burning the midnight oil tonight on the air, right?
1: Yes. Yes.
0: Do you like Midnight Oil, the band, by the way? You should play Midnight Oil, the band, as one of your bumpers. Do you know Midnight Oil?
1: I've never heard of them.
0: Oh, you've heard Midnight Oil. I'm a terrible singer, but do you want me to try it out here? And you tell me if you know the song?
1: Oh, gosh. Do we want to turn our few listeners away?
0: Well, that's true. We have 12 of them. My mom doesn't usually tune in till 11. The Beds Are Burning by Midnight Oil. Do you know the song or not know the song?
1: I don't know.
0: How can we sleep when our heads are turning? Doon, doon, doon. How do we sleep when the beds are burning? That's a terrible rendition, but you
1: never
0: know the song,
1: heard
0: right?
1: of it.
0: You know, Beds Are
1: Never
0: burning.
1: Heard of it.
0: Oil. Okay, fair enough. Over the course of today, we're going to talk with Ashton Doolin, will join us on the program. And I'm excited about this because Ashton Doolin, what do I say in my aunt? Like, literally, I think each and every game for the Colts, you hear me, it feels to me, and I'm going to mention this to him. Maybe I'll even show him one as proof. I kid you not, there was a theme for me over the last couple of seasons where I would send an ex post tweet that just simply said, Ashton Doolin makes at least one play a game. And I truly, but like Ashton Doolin is a guy, comes in, comes from a college football program that doesn't even exist anymore. You know, is kind of that emergency Swiss Army knife type receiver. Sometimes special teams, sometimes has to play in, you know, someone's hurt, like next man up mentality. Has the ability to be behind the defense, has the ability to catch the tough ball. But each time that Ashton Doolin has been put in a position where it's his time, somebody comes back or they need him in a different area, I think he is the perfect player on a roster. And I've always felt that way. In baseball, I've always talked about how if you look at a team that has a surprise year, I don't mean the Yankees, I don't mean the Rays or a team that's young and everybody knew they were going to be good. I mean, a team that has really surprised people and you say like, man, that nobody saw this coming, but they're pretty darn good this year. I think Guardians maybe do that a lot. The White Sox this year, although the White Sox are young. But in baseball, oftentimes when teams have exceeded expectation seasons, one of my aquariisms that I always fall back on and believe is that a big part of that is when you have your utility player, your career 245 batter, that suddenly has a year where he's batting 280 and is plugged in and is playing at a number of different positions but has timely hits and makes plays for you over the course of the year. And you get two or three of those guys that have career years as your platoon players, and now all of a sudden they're like mainline players for you. And Ashton Doolin has kind of been that guy for the Colts. He's been that platoon utility player. But I think this year we may be looking at a season where Ashton Doolin, his profile is going to increase to the point where is he going to be their number three receiver? Have the Colts not yet signed a Keenan Allen or a Claypool because they know that in Ashton Doolin, they believe in him, that if his number's called, that this is the year that he can get into that regular rotation, lining up each snap starting role. He's been a wonderful special teams player. He's been arguably the most consistent special teams player in the NFL over a half decade, and he's one of the longer tenured Colts. But I don't know that we, Eddie, if we had Ashton Doolin on, I don't know that we have. Do you know?
1: I don't think we've had him on this show. I think you've talked to him when you were with Kevin in the morning, though.
0: Okay, that may be. That may be. But anyway, we are scheduled to have him today after practice today, and look forward to that. Yesterday, if you did not hear it, I thought Charvarius Ward was outstanding. I appreciate those of you that reached out to say that you enjoyed the interview. I thought that was all on Charvarius Ward because he was candid and just talking about everything that he has gone through and the journey that he's gone through as a player. Also on the program today, coming up just about 15 minutes from now, there is a new branch of media when it comes to motorsports in general. And I know that, and I'm always hesitant. I like her a great deal. But, Eddie, you were gone for most of the time that Jenna Fryer was regularly showing up on this radio station when I was out at the Indianapolis Motor Speedway.
1: True.
0: But she's not afraid to put me in my place, kind of.
1: No. I remember Jenna, the last time we had her around.
0: Yeah, she doesn't mess around, right? Like, no. She gets right to the point, like, no, like you know.
1: She's like Kurt Zanetti. She doesn't put up with your blank.
0: That is exactly correct. That is a very good way of saying it. So Jenna, though, has a new job. She was with the Associated Press, and she has a new role in covering motorsports. And I want to talk to her about that and just kind of learn more about what that role is. And, of course, there is going to be this weekend testing taking place with the new IR28. That is the new chassis of IndyCar. Alexander Rossi, Alex Palou. Apparently, if your name's Alex, you're good to go. They are the two drivers that will be testing it. Rossi in the Chevrolet, Palou in the Honda this weekend on the road course at the Indianapolis Motor Speedway. Hopefully, we'll talk to one of those guys coming up at the beginning of next week just about how that car feels. But in terms of the branch, the newest branch of it, of what exactly media-wise we see now, because it's not just motorsport. I think we'll see this kind of a media thing. We're starting to see it anyway with teams. But Jenna has a new venture. We'll talk to her about that coming up just about 15 minutes from now. When we come back, already halfway through this practice today, what does look different about the Colts? There's something today notably that looks different, and I think it's going to change the trajectory of the way things look moving forward in this camp. We'll get to that. I'll explain on the other side here on day number 3 of Colts camp. We're at the Droplight Grand Park up in Westfield, and looks like we're about halfway done because everything's moved towards the other end of the field. Ashton Doolin also coming up about an hour from now here on The Fan.
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0: Okay, Eddie. Confession time for young Eddie Garrison. Yes or no? You've heard the song?
11: No.
0: Never heard the song?
11: No.
0: I mean, you're kind of excused. It was a little bit obscure. It's a good tune, though. If you like that, and be honest with this as well. You do or don't like said song?
1: I think the music to it is nice. The lyrics, I don't know yet.
0: The music to it is nice.
1: Yeah. The instrument. There we go. The instrumental. Uh-huh.
0: These fellas, if I'm not mistaken, they're either Australian or New Zealand, but I think they're Australian. Midnight Oil. And they were kind of a one-hit wonder, truth be told. They might have had one other song. I think Pet Shop Boys, I get them confused with from time to time, but I think Midnight Oil was
1: definitely a one-hit wonder. Yeah, they're from Sydney, New South Wales, Australia.
0: Okay, as opposed to the old South Wales.
8: Yeah.
0: You don't get the same sound from the old South Wales. But the new South Wales, you're like, yeah, no, that's definitive. I know who that is.
1: It's like the old strip in Las Vegas.
0: Now, that is a definitive difference, right? Do you go to the old strip when you go to Vegas?
1: I do, yes.
0: You do the Fremont Street in that old strip?
1: Yeah, yeah.
0: Do you do the indoor thing where you can zip line all over the place? Do you do that?
1: I would love to do that, but I have not done it yet.
0: Have you ever ziplined?
1: Yeah, I ziplined, I believe, when the Super Bowl was here in 2012. Yeah,
0: yeah. Yeah, they had that, yep. I did a zipline. I did the one there. I did one in Chattanooga, right outside Chattanooga, off Lookout Mountain. And I don't know why. There's something about, like, I was terrified at the very... Am I the only one that does? I was terrified at the beginning, and I was, like, holding on, like white-knuckling the line itself, because like thinking I needed to hold myself up, because you don't have the mental psychology of knowing that, like, no, you're not going anywhere.
1: It's kind of like when you ride a roller coaster that's got like a big first hill, you know, you're like holding on for dear life, then once you go down the hill, it's like, oh yeah, let's go.
0: Now here's the thing about roller coasters. Several years ago, IndyCar, we were in Edmonton for the IndyCar event. And they have the only thing to do in Edmonton is Edmonton has the world's largest mall. So if you ever go to Edmonton, Alberta, there are two things to do. One is to go to the world's largest mall, and then the other is to try to find Wayne Gretzky's house, and then you go back to the world's largest mall. And you can go through, and then you realize that the world's largest mall actually just has 14 Gaps and 7 Orange Juliuses. There's not like, but it's massive. Inside the world's largest mall, there's a skating rink, and there is a roller coaster. And so I was there, and I'm like, I like roller coasters. I'm down with the beast. I love the Screaming Demon. I've been known to, you know, I rode the bat before they tore it down. I'm cool with the King Cobra. All of them, right? So I'm like, I'll do the roller coaster. I hadn't been on a roller coaster, Eddie. When's the last time, Eddie, that you were on a roller coaster?
1: Oh, man, it's been 5 years probably.
0: Bingo. Okay. And you are, I'm going to guess, you're what? I'm thinking you're 28 years old, is that right?
1: I turned 28. I turned 28 in a month and a half.
0: When's your birthday?
1: September 24th.
0: Okay, I'll write this down. That's 3 weeks after mine, so we're just coming out of the haze of the national celebration.
1: And it's 2 days after the release of Mike Nieselik and Zach Osterman's book.
0: Look at you. Guess I know what I'm getting you for your birthday. Huh. So I was probably... It had been since I was in my early 20s when I'd been on a roller coaster. I didn't know this, but your body, like something with to do with your center of gravity totally changes when you're on a roller coaster. And when you are like after the age of 40, it is no bueno. I mean, you go on it and you're like, holy cow. It is a completely different sensation. You're woozy. It knocks you into a tizzy. You get a headache. Your body aches. All of it. It's a totally different ball game when you do a roller coaster after the age of 40. I have no idea if that's actually medically true, but it happened to me, and so therefore I'm just sticking with it. As for the Colts today, for the most part, it is not a roller coaster at the age of 40. It is the same as at the age of 20 for them out here, because things pretty much looking the same on this day number 3 of camp. But the one thing that is different is today they do have the services, should they so choose to put him out there in the mainline situation, is that of their first pick in the draft, C.J. Allen, who is now off of the, and again, we call it the on-the-shelf list because we're sensitive towards calling guys physically unable to perform. So he was on the shelf. They activated him this morning. They did say that that was going to be a very brief stint away because of a calf injury that he had tweaked during a workout, and in fact, that is accurate. It was a brief stint, and he is back and available. The reason that is significant is because he is, in fact, the centerpiece quarterback of that defense, and he is the one that is in charge. Look at a Gary Brackett. Look at a Zaire Franklin. Look at Shaq Leonard. Those are players that they were the quarterback captain of the field that were navigating through where everybody needed to be. They were pointing it out. They were saying, you know, this guy needs to go here. Look, I see this formation. I see this audible happening, whatever it may be. And so they were in charge of being that eyes, and every defense has it. And he's going to be that guy. We already know that he's going to be that guy. He was that guy at Georgia. That was a huge selling point as to why it is that he was drafted by the Colts. I mean, that we know. But to not have him for a couple of practices, even if it's just two practices, that seems like nothing. But it is really important, especially when you look at this defense. This defense, I think, has the ability to be very elite, in particular in the defensive backfield. You have two very good corners in Ward and also in Sauce Gardner. Sauce Gardner probably even elite, you would say. Okay. Then you have, so now what you're doing is you're taking the corners from a defensive standpoint and you are taking that away. You're taking the outside away for a quarterback. Then you have, you know, in the safety position, and I do think that Halsey has an it factor potentially about him just in terms of his aggressiveness. I think Cam Bynum is a really good player, really smart player. Those guys are there to, again, just kind of funnel everything in towards the middle. Then you have your defensive line, and that's the area of question. But Buckner is a game-changing player because Buckner, there are ways that offensive lines can corral and contain DeForest Buckner. But in doing that, what your hope is if you're the Colts is that Buckner not only can fight through that, but in addition that lines are shifting over towards Buckner, and that then is finally facilitating towards getting the pass rush to have an open lane and getting Liatu Latu, who at this point has been shown signs of being a good pass rush guy, but not a keep you awake at night pass rush guy just yet, right? And so each step and each level of the defense is designed to kind of push things towards helping out and assisting in an area that needs to be bolstered. And such a key part of that, everything feeds through what happens in the middle of it. And that is C.J. Allen, truth be told, in that linebacker group. If there's one area of the Colts roster that has the biggest question mark not named wide receiver, it would be the linebacking core. And there's a lot of question about the linebacking core, who, where they are, but notably who they are. And the one thing that we probably have the most consistent answer with is that we know that C.J. Allen's going to be the epicenter of that. But you got to have him out there. So he's out there today. It's going to be almost impossible to determine where he is or who he is based on just simply watching. Again, I'm not seeing that into the field right now, but there's been a lot of just kind of walkthroughs and repetition of drills here so far. There's not been a lot of, at the end of the practice, I would imagine coming up here, today goes through past 11 to about 11:15. So I would imagine we are probably entering the window here where the last 15 or 20 minutes where they do start getting into some live, you know, pass plays and yesterday there was an interception of Daniel Jones. You know, is that the quarterback mistiming? Is that wide receiver? Is that a great play defensively? You know, those things, that those drills are taking place beginning now probably for the last 25 or 30 minutes. And that's where you get Allen to just become a little bit more familiar with who and what it is that he can be for this defense. Practice number one for him. When we come back, you heard her a lot during the month of May with me. We've talked to her since. Jenna Fryer is the lead motorsports writer for the Associated Press, or was, now has a new venture, and it might be representative of what we see more with teams in the NFL and NBA, but a media division within a race team. What exactly does it mean? We'll find out that from Jenna Fryer when she joins us other side here. 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
0: Eddie, you're spinning a little Bonnie Tyler. Is this Bonnie Tyler? Is that right?
1: Yes.
0: The recently passed Bonnie Tyler,
1: yes.
0: R.I.P.? Are you saying that Jenna Fryer is a hero? Is that why you're playing this tune?
1: I'm saying I need a hero.
0: Okay.
1: And I think Jenna Fryer is the hero in this sense.
0: Because she puts me in my place is what you're saying, right?
1: Yes, I'm glad that there's somebody who's not afraid to do that other than me.
0: You find that to be heroic. She joins us now on the Suave Men's 2-1 Hotline. Jenna Fryer, formerly of the Associated Press, but now new ventures in motorsports coverage. And also, the last time we talked, Jenny, you hurt yourself fixing your house while selling stuff on Marketplace. Is that right? Isn't that a fair assessment?
23: Yes and no. The injury didn't happen because of the Marketplace sale. The injury happened because I stood on a swivel stool.
0: Everything okay there? Are you on the... I find it, to be honest with you, we've come up with a new term here in the NFL because we're at Colts camp day number 3, and I just simply say players are on the shelf, okay? And that meaning that they'll, because I think that's a better term to use. So would you still consider yourself on the shelf, or are you good to go here? Is everything good from your
23: injury? I'm good to go. Okay. My elbow's healed. The broken radial head bone in my left elbow is healed.
0: Wow, you're a fast healer. That's impressive.
23: Well, they say it's a 4 to 6 week injury.
0: Well, how long ago was that?
23: Early June.
0: Okay, so that's basically 4 to 6 weeks, shockingly enough.
23: Yeah.
0: You have, and congratulations on the new venture. I saw this yesterday, and I want you to elaborate, flippancy aside, you are now basically continuing your career in terms of motorsports coverage, but you're doing it more specifically designed within a team under a new branch of motorsports coverage. Can you, Jenna Fryer, please elaborate for me and the listeners what it is now that is your next venture?
23: Listen, someone had to replace Scott Dixon at CGR, so, like, why not me?
0: Okay, fair.
23: So when this all started, and although I did not take the buyout from the AP until May, it was in March that the AP told me that the Monday morning after Phoenix, that they wanted to, drastically cut their motorsports coverage, and they were going to move me into a more broader national role. And I had already kind of been, I wrote about some of this in my Substack, January and February, I've been, softly testing the market to see what else was out there because of some other reasons. And then came the call from the AP about their approach to covering motorsports. And Chip was one of the first people I called, same day. same day. I was like, you're not going to believe this. They don't want me to cover motorsports anymore. And he's like, well, what does that mean? He said, is that an indication of motorsports? Is that an indication of AP? Or is that an indication of media? And I said, it's all of it. It's a combination of all of it. And he said, so how do we do that? How do we fix that? How do we combat that? And I said, I mean, I don't know. And I met with one other team, a NASCAR team, and I met with another series. And I just started looking at the landscape, and I thought, with the decline of outlets who are willing to do full-time coverage, that number is shrinking. We've talked about it. That number is shrinking all the time. I said, teams are going to have to start doing their own stuff. And, you can still get your news. Your news will still be covered by outlets, and your business news will still be covered by the business trades. But in terms of, like, when you've got really, in-depth stuff, there's five or six people left to cover it. And so I said, you got it. People are going to have to start doing it themselves. And so Chip thought the same thing. And they're creating, they're going
0: to. And by the way, when you say Chip, you mean obviously Chip Ganassi, just to clarify for those listening that don't follow motorsports as much. Chip Ganassi, race owner, is who you're talking about. And that's who you reached out to, obviously.
23: Yeah, yeah. It wasn't the older brother from Happy Days named Chip.
0: Yeah. Now, hold on. On Happy Days, you had Potsy, right? You had who did Richie have an older brother?
23: No, there was an older brother that was only in like two episodes.
0: Okay, now hold on. There's actually George Costanza has a brother also allegedly in Seinfeld. He's referenced one time. I'm looking this up now. Hang on just a second, Jenna.
23: I had no idea about George Costanza.
0: Yeah, George Costanza has one episode when his parents are moving, and he references having an older brother. But it's only one time it's referenced. I'm looking up here.
23: Okay.
0: So we believe this would be Chip Cunningham. Is that right? Chip Cunningham,
23: yes,
0: from Happy Days?
23: I think it's Chip Cunningham. Yeah.
0: Okay, hang on. Okay.
23: The moral of this is that, no, I did not call Chip Cunningham. I spoke to Chip Ganassi. And Chip was ahead of this from that day in March. He was like, he said to me that day in March, come work for me. And I was like, doing what? And he said, well, you can't drive the truck. That was his answer. And I probably can't drive the truck. And, at this point, I'd not been offered a buyout. And another six or so weeks go by, I get offered the buyout. And I'm like, I wanted to leave anyway, so let me just take the money. So I've spent since... Go ahead.
0: Well, I was going to say, so the new job, and by the way, three different actors portrayed Chip Cunningham. He appeared on Love and the Happy Days pilot. He was played by Rick Carrot, okay? And then after that, he was played by Gavin O'Harely, and then later Randolph Roberts for two episodes. So there you go.
23: I mean, he was like a mysterious older brother.
0: Well,
23: anyway,
0: apparently getting that role was the cradle to greatness, because they just kept funneling through actors that launched to big-time careers. So let me get this straight. So you now, Jenna Fryer, will be basically covering motorsports as part of CGR Media, covering things happening within the Chip Ganassi team. Does that mean specifically to IndyCar or all facets of racing that Ganassi has involvement? And will you be covering specifically Ganassi's teams or covering all sports and it just happens to be the Ganassi team that's facilitating it?
23: No, it's going to be anything that Chip CGR is involved in. And it's going, we're going to do larger things about this. It's not going to be 365 days of Kip and Simpson features. They want to do other things about the sport in general, motorsports in general, looking ahead at things in motorsports, for example, the new car. It's just that their home place is going to be the CGR channel. They're redeveloping a website. They've got a lot of big ideas. They want to bring on some new hires, for digital media and things like that. And the content will just live on CGR homepages. And the way we see it is it will be non-proprietary. So say I sit down and do an interview on camera with Chip, anyone can take those clips, anyone in media or anything can take those clips and then embed them and use them as their own.
0: Okay.
23: So
0: in the, this begins when? You will begin officially in this role when?
23: Next week, baby.
0: Okay. And then next season. So you obviously will be covering the conclusion of the Scott Dixon era as a, you know, a Chip Ganassi driver before he goes over to, and you know, we talked to you last time about that when he goes over then to McLaren. So next year you will be covering from an IndyCar standpoint, Alex Palou, we know that. I would imagine Kiffin Simpson, and then who's the third driver you'll be covering?
23: They haven't shared that information with me yet. I don't think until I'm an employee I can know that.
0: So next week you'll know that, and then you can, so you can let me know next week that it's Christian Lundgaard. Is that right?
23: I would guess it's Christian, but who knows? You know, I can't say for sure. That would be my guess. But yeah, in Christian Lundgaard. We'll see. It's gonna, you know, they've got big ideas and they want to be bigger and bolder and, they've made some strides with social media in the last year or so, and they've gotten a little bit more effective at it. And I think that there's room for them to continue to reach younger, new eyeballs and grow the sport through, you know, doing some of their own content.
0: By the way, I've got it right here, Jenna. Jenna is the boss. She stumped you. Chip was only season one, I believe, on Happy Days. There you go. You can put that down on the resume right underneath CGR Media. You can put down Stump Jake on his radio show regarding Chip Cunningham, the mysterious older brother on Happy Days. I do know that Joni loves Chachi. I know that much, and I know that the woman that played Joni was living in southern Indiana for quite some time. That much I do know. But I did
23: she had
0: not
23: a lot
0: know
23: of problems
0: was...
23: post-Joni.
0: She did. She did. A lot. As a matter of fact, she may not still be with us, if I'm not mistaken, right? Erin Moran, isn't that her name?
23: I think you're right.
0: I think Erin Moran is her name.
23: I think you're right.
0: She had some legal issues down in southern Indiana for certain. All right, Jenna, I will be at, let's see, up next is Portland. Not sure if you'll be there, but if so, I will try to brush up on my 70s esoteric one-off actors and characters from sitcoms to make sure that I can try to one-up you. Okay, does that sound good?
23: Yeah, I'm going to be in Portland, so let's do it.
0: All right, sounds good. Jenna Fryer,
23: you better come strong with some. You better come strong with some silver spoons back to life.
0: That's I will do exactly that. Right, no question. Silver spoons, man. Ricky had the race car bed. I was totally envious of the race car bed. No question. All right, we'll see you in Portland, Jenna. Appreciate it.
23: All right, thanks, Jake.
0: All right, Jenna Fryer joining us on the program, the Swab Men's 2-in-1 Hotline. All right, Colts practice about to wrap up about 15 minutes from now. Ashton Doolin set to join us. It's a Franciscan Health Feel Good, Good for the Heart Friday. I think maybe Kevin Bowen going to join us later today to recap week number one as well. We'll be back with you. Other side, Ashton Doolin coming up theoretically about 20 minutes from now.
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7: 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You see what you
0: do. It's hard to believe that we are already an hour in to this three-hour venture today. By the way, it is... Now, I want to know this. Does this count? Eddie, I will let you be the judge and jury on this before we get to talking again about Kurt Cignetti in Indiana yesterday and the Colts in terms of practice today. Ashton Doolin set to join us coming up later in this hour once practice is complete. And again, it's hard to believe that we are nearly wrapping up already this practice number three, day number three for Colts camp of 2026. But Eddie, upon further review, it is not, and J&V would have known this, I'm sure, immediately. I wasn't a huge Happy Days viewer, but it was not Chip Cunningham. It was Chuck Cunningham.
1: Correct.
0: Richie's older brother was Chuck Cunningham. So does this count as Jenna Fry? Now, it is true that I was unaware of the older brother, but when she referenced the name, it also didn't trigger with me at all because she had the name wrong. So does that count as Jenna 1, Jake nothing?
1: If she would have said Chuck Cunningham, would you have known who Chuck Cunningham was?
0: You know, I could lie and say yes, but I'd be lying.
1: So yes.
0: If she said, did Richie Cunningham have an older brother, I probably would have said, you know, that's vaguely familiar, but I couldn't tell you the name.
1: Well, she didn't seem too confident in the name being Chip either. She was like, it's Chip, right? In Happy Days?
0: Fair. So half? Are you giving a half?
1: I am indeed, yeah.
0: So it's actually a half point. So I need to let Jenna know that she's giving me bad info there. It's Chuck, not Chip Cunningham. We are out at Colts camp, and one of the things that I've mentioned, we should make an alert or an adjustment to this. Carly Orsay-Gordon is going to speak after practice today with the media. Now, this was not really heavily promoted or, you know, sent out there by the Colts. And part of that is because, and I don't know if I'm speaking out of school by saying this, but I think it's understandable and it benefits you Colts fans. So therefore, I will tell you what the strategy a little bit here was. there was not a, you know, a lot of times when the owner of a franchise is going to do media availability, you hear about it pretty far and wide going into it. There's a lot of anticipation about what it is and what it can be and et cetera. In this case, it was not heavily promoted or discussed ahead of time. I mean, we knew about it locally, but I don't know that you heard a lot about it, like, fan-wise or just all-encompassing, that Carly Urso-Gordon would hold court today. And that's because the Colts thought to themselves, and I respect this, I appreciate it, and I think fans should appreciate this. The questions that would be asked to Carly Urso-Gordon from a national standpoint are probably totally different than the questions that would be asked on a local standpoint. From a football standpoint, I think the questions coming amongst the fan base and what people locally would like to know are, where do things stand with the status of, you know, what is the expectation coming off of Chris Ballard's comments that he has to win now? He's in the last year of his contract. Where do things stand with that? Where do things stand with Shane Steichen? How do you like the roster in general? Do you feel like you need to get Jonathan Taylor taken care of before the year begins? The football-related questions as it relates to the franchise. In terms of the other questions that have been around the Irsay ownership, things like, what happens now that you have transitioned in the ownership from her father to now the daughters? Things like the sale of the Jim Irsay collection. Those are things that we have here in Indianapolis discussed and gone over, you know, pretty heavily. And I do think, maybe I'm wrong, but I think for the most part, the fan base of the Colts have moved on from that. Those aren't really storylines anymore. Those are questions that have been answered. Those are discussions that we've had. Those are things that now we have, that chapter, for the most part, those chapters are complete. Now it becomes about football. This is the year, I think, from an ownership standpoint. We had the year of the transition of ownership. Now we have the year of transition of priority and focus. And look, Carly Urso-Gordon's been around this a long time. She's been around this franchise for a long time. She has sat on the sidelines and watched and listened and take notes. I mean, it's well documented. So now the questions become about just the football aspect of it, and they wanted to make sure that that was what was the priority of today's conversation, and they wanted to basically cater to the requests and the needs of what the local media or the local fan base interest would be in the Colts, and so therefore they didn't do a lot of advance on it so that national outlets didn't swoop in and then just kind of hijack things. I don't know that, but I can pretty much gather that that was what the thought process and the line of thinking was. Now, lots to talk about with the Colts today towards the end of this practice session. Aston Doolin going to join us, Carly Urso-Gordon, Kevin Bowen. Those conversations all still upcoming, although the Carly Urso-Gordon media availability is moving to a different area now, so I don't know that we'll be able to carry that, but we can certainly, you know, Kevin amongst others will be able to tell us afterwards and debrief us on what it is that's being said. But let's go back to yesterday. We talked about this, and I know a lot of people have heard this, but it's the kind of thing, to be honest with you, you want to hear over and over and over. It's fabulous. And that is Kurt Cignetti during Big Ten Media Day. And I there is something that came out of this that really hit me last night with what it was that Kurt Cignetti said. We wondered yesterday, we questioned, we speculated the discussion as to whether or not Kurt Cignetti was going to join into the fray and, quote, you know, light up the SEC, get tired of all the SEC rah-rah, draw his line in the sand, all of those things, right? And so yesterday, during Big Ten Media Days, and sure, he talked about, and we heard him talking about the quarterback play and having a new, you know, quarterback and you know, Mendoza and moving on from Mendoza and the roster itself and how you look different and now being the hunted as opposed to the hunter, all of those things. But at the end, he talked about just the Big Ten in general and what it means for the conference. And he dropped this quote.
8: The Big Ten is the best league in football, and a lot of really good football teams. It's hard to win on the road. Very physical football teams, very well coached. It definitely prepares you for the playoffs. There's no doubt about it. The numbers speak for themselves. I mean, we don't run a hype machine up here in the Midwest. We believe everything's earned, not given. And when we fall short, we say we fell short. We don't cry a river, whine, and complain. All right? And that's why we're the best.
0: Here's what I love about it. Here's what I love about it. This is a dude that, you know the quotes by now. You know the quote of, you know, I win, Google me. Or Google me, I win, whichever order it was. You know the quote of, hey, you know, Purdue sucks, so do Ohio State and Michigan. You know all of those things. You know the bravado. You know that fans just fall in love with, like, the uber-dripping with confidence, almost nerdy aspect of Kurt Cignetti. And there's an element of, you know, it's kind of like, I mean, dated reference perhaps, but if you've ever seen American Pie, in the movie American Pie, the reason people love the character Sherman is because he was like this uber dork, but he had this confidence about him that like even Stifler couldn't figure out, like, really? Like this guy? And I think there's an element of that with Kurt Cignetti, but it paid off, right? Cignetti knew, there's a method to the madness. Kurt Cignetti knew going into year number one at Indiana that Indiana needed belief. Indiana needed belief. And so he said those things to create belief, to divert attention and pressure and emphasis to himself, take it off his players. There was a method to all of the madness. And we say that now because when it works, we say there's a method to the madness. When it doesn't, we just say there's madness. But it worked. And during the time that he was saying those off-the-wall things, Kurt Cignetti was saying all of them because he was representing Kurt Cignetti in Indiana football. He was representing Indiana football, and he was representing the belief of what Indiana could become. And I think a lot of the league looked at it, and he was kind of Sherman in the fact that they're like, is this for real? Like, what is this guy serious? And then you saw the results, and so it was like, yeah, okay, maybe, in fact, he does believe this stuff. And maybe, like, is Indiana going to be legit here for some strange reason because this guy talks this way? Now, listen to again. I'm going to play it one more time. Listen to what he says this time, because it used to be that he had to talk up Indiana. But listen to this one more time and just notice the transition of the profile of Kurt Cignetti and what he had to say.
8: The Big Ten is the best league in football, and a lot of really good football teams. It's hard to win on the road. Very physical football teams, very well coached. It definitely prepares you for the playoffs. There's no doubt about it. The numbers speak for themselves. I mean, we don't run a hype machine up here in the Midwest. We believe everything's earned, not given. And when we fall short, we say we fell short. We don't cry a river, whine, and complain. All right? And that's why we're the best.
0: What you see right there is graduation day. What you hear right there is graduation day. What you just heard is Kurt Cignetti gladly representing the entire conference. What you heard right there is Kurt Cignetti showing off and flexing the muscle. Suns out, guns out. Kurt Cignetti right there was basically saying, I'm now the face of the Big Ten Conference. And I'm going to speak for the Big Ten Conference. And Ryan Day is a fabulous coach and clearly a great recruiter. And Michigan is a great program. New coach, though. And Brett Bielema is a great coach at Illinois. At the very least, a very good coach at Illinois, right? Kirk Ferentz been around Iowa for a long time. Lincoln Riley got literally, they came in and paid the entire state of Oklahoma to get Lincoln Riley to come to USC. But who's the guy when it came down to it on Big Ten Media Day? Who is the guy that stood up and said, I'm going to speak on behalf of this conference, and I'm going to speak directly into the face of those that cover, tout, champion, and constantly lift up and praise the SEC. The guy that did that and made the biggest headlines out of it is the guy that is now, oddly enough, in 2 years, went from being there's a method to the madness, or simply is there madness, to now being the method man that is the face of the Big Ten Conference. And it doesn't seem like it. It doesn't feel

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3: Now, what you're seeing is that was the first time. Kurt Cignetti, and there's another brilliant aspect to this. This year, based on what happened a season ago, and based on the bravada and the push out of the chest, and you know, kind of the Barney Fife level weight talks, most programs in the Big Ten, Ohio State, Michigan, Michigan State, Illinois, Iowa, they can't wait to blow Indiana off the field because they're like, I'm tired of this guy's brash nature. I'm tired of the arrogance. I'm tired of he needs to be put in his place. Indiana was pouring it on. They ran up the score on people. I'm telling you, I'm not saying those things are factual. I'm telling you that's what fan bases would think that are not Indiana fans. Now what he's done by saying that, I guarantee you, even though they may still roll their eyes at Indiana, fans in Champaign, fans in Minneapolis, fans in Ann Arbor, fans in Columbus, fans in Iowa City, fans in L.A., fans in Seattle, fans in Eugene. Those schools are now looking at it with that sound clip and they're saying, heck yeah, love it. Let's go, Big Ten. That guy's right. He's the national champion, and he's talking up our conference, and he's talking up our fan base, and he's talking up the tenacity and the challenge of this league. Heck yes. Kurt Cignetti at Indiana, preach it from the mountaintops, brother. You represent all of us. Now, that's not to say they're not going to want to absolutely pour gasoline on the flames if they have Indiana smoldering in the fourth quarter of a game. That comes without, you know, with the territory. That goes without saying. But what he just did there, whether intentional or not, was he actually got on board. Got on board with him other fan bases within the Big Ten, and he spoke up the conference. Method of the madness. When he said those things before, you later found out that he knew exactly what he was saying and why he was saying it. Knew exactly what he was saying and why he was saying it. The dude is really smart, no question about it. By the way, it is a Friday. It is approaching the bottom of the 11 o'clock hour, doing things a little bit on a maneuverability here because of the fact that Colts camp practice number three, day number three, wrapping up here at 11:15. And so as a result of that, sliding the schedule just a little bit because typically, of course, bottom of the 11 o'clock hour is when we bring you our Franciscan Health Feel Good, Good for the Heart Friday. 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And I'm not kidding you, folks. I say it all the time. You know, Elvis, who is a listener of the show, and Elvis and I have gone back and forth in a good way. I mean, you know, conversations via social media on late night West Coast Pacer games. And he's a guy that knew that he had family heart history, was a little worried about just his own cardiovascular health, and reached out to me recently to say, you know what? I went and I got the heart scan. I got the heart scan and I found out exactly, you know, everything in terms of my heart, the condition of the heart. And you get the heart health risk assessment with the heart scan, and that's what I absolutely love in terms of Franciscan Health because it's just $49. It's non-invasive. It is not difficult to do, and you get a heart health risk assessment with it. And they bring us each and every week our Feel Good, Good for the Heart story. We give you a story each and every Friday that makes you feel good about a local athlete, and we have a really, really good one that I'm looking forward to telling you about. And it's one thing that we teased a little bit earlier in the week, but I'll get you more information regarding it coming up here in just a couple of minutes. But before we do that, he is a guy that I feel like I should pull up my Twitter. I feel like I should bring out the my

0: the Expos Twitter, as I call it, so that I can actually prove to our next guest on the program. It's become a theme over the course of his time with the Colts, and it is odd to say that he has become, and I don't mean it to make him sound old, the elder statesman, if you will, to an extent of the Colts, but he's a guy that's been around a while. But I have always said, Ashton Doolin, I have a running theme that I do during, I'll bet I have posted this 8 times per season for the last 2 or 3 years, and I have a thing where I say, there's at least one time per game where Ashton Doolin comes in and makes a big play. Like just this, a timely play, a special teams play. All of a sudden, if your number is called in terms of depth at your position, you are there for it. And I think this year we may see an escalated role, but we'll get into that. First off, let me simply say to you, Ashton Doolin, welcome to the show, and thanks so much for coming by.
1: Thank you. I appreciate you having me.
0: Okay, let's. I want to begin with this. Man, these practices for me, now I'm sure it's different when you're out there. It feels like I hear the air horn to say that you guys are starting practice, and then I blink twice and you're done. Now, it probably doesn't feel that way to you, or does it to you?
1: Right now, I know practice is probably about an hour, so it goes by a little fast. But the work in between the whistles and the horn, like you said, it's definitely fun. It's taxing. You know, but these are dog days of camp that you got to get through.
0: Well, it's funny because, you know, I was talking about Kurt Cignetti at Indiana from a college standpoint, and Indiana is kind of known for, they have made their practices more concise, and it's really about being efficient.
1: Mm-hmm.
0: And I'm not saying you guys haven't done that, but it does seem like Shane Steichen likes to just kind of keep things moving and keep it fast. Does that create in you, as a player, does it force you to kind of constantly be thinking and process quicker, which then pays dividends in a game?
1: 100%. I mean, the game is like this, fast-paced. So right now, when it's in practice like that, in this short setting, to say, everything's fast-paced. Everything's moving. It's constant, constant movements. There's play calls. There's change of, change of the game as far as it might be a situation. So you might do like a, 2 minute here. We're coming up, blitz zero or something like that. Checks on the fly. So it's definitely game-like situations, which you need in training camp, because that prepares you for the season.
0: When you look, Ashton Doolin, at your time here, okay, you are one of those guys that seemingly is, and this is such a cliche in sports, right? Whatever they need me to do, but you kind of have been that guy. What has been how has your mindset changed now versus when you first entered into the league?
1: Honestly, I don't know if my mindset has changed in the sense of how I prepare. I always look at it as like preparing like I'm a rookie, proving yourself over and over again each year, because that's how you gain the coach's trust. Knowing that you come in not with a high head and thinking that it's going to be given to you, but earning that. So for me, that's what it comes down to is coming to work every day, putting in the work like it's my first day on the job, and then just continuing from there.
0: Okay, I want to go back to, and there's a reason why I'm going to build this back up to the point we are right now. Okay, let's go back to when you were in high school. You grew up in Ohio, right? Mm-hmm. When you were, let's say you were a junior in high school and you're playing football. Give me the list of schools. When you sat there and you had the caps in front of you and you're going to choose your college, take me through the schools that realistically you chose for your college football in terms of your 3 or 4 finalists.
1: So I had 4 schools reach out. I had 4 offers. It was West Virginia State. It was Urbana, Ashland University, and Malone University. 2 of those schools, Malone and Ashland, offered a full ride as far as to run track and play football. West Virginia State didn't have a track program. I don't believe Urbana had a track program either. I wanted to do both in college. So it came down to those 4, scholarship-wise, and ended up going with Malone. Paid the bills, of course, but then also became it was only 2.5 hours from home, 2 hours from home up in Canton. So for me, it was a simple decision. I could do both and continue to play 4 years at the next level.
0: So you are playing at Malone. You're in the shadows of that kind of football domey thing of the Hall of Fame, right?
1: Yeah.
0: But there's a big difference between Malone and the Football Hall of Fame, okay?
1: 100%.
0: I mean, realistically.
1: Yeah.
0: I don't believe they still have football at Malone, correct?
1: They do not.
0: Okay. So you're a guy that gets the opportunity at a Malone because you can run track.
1: Mm-hmm.
0: And then you start showing some things on the football field. At what point did you begin to believe I can play in the NFL?
1: I would say scouts started rolling in my junior year. Now, for me, I always wanted to play in the NFL. That was my dream for me, as far as, playing football, and then running track just happened to be something I loved as well. So to do that both in college was huge for me. But I say by my junior year, scouts started rolling in. Senior year, there were more scouts rolling in, and a lot of guys in the whole entire building were like, "Oh man, if he can do it, well, no, why can't I?" So
0: right.
1: For us, it was just to get that type of exposure at that D2 level at that school that has had nobody that's been to the combine or played in the NFL. There was kind of no example to kind of see how to do it the right way. So it was great to be a part of.
0: Did it hurt you partially? I would imagine it would, because you laid a foundation where other guys could benefit from a football standpoint and the opportunity it creates. So was it hurtful and emotional to see that program go away?
1: 100%. My younger brother was 2 years younger than me. He was at the same school. We shared dorms together. We were there for 2 years, and then once they shut the program down, it was kind of like a, whoa, what the heck just happened? So
0: right.
1: Everybody's kind of to find a new avenue, find new schools. Some guys had to stop playing just because they couldn't get nowhere else or get their credits to transfer. So it was kind of a surreal situation to know that, you know, football could be done for them, and just finding somewhere else to go to kind of start over. With work we had done to kind of get to that point. So it was definitely shocking and definitely hard to get over.
0: So you grow up in football-crazed Ohio. And I would imagine that guys you played with or played against were getting opportunities at MAC schools, whether it be Ohio or Toledo or Kent or Ohio State, obviously. Kentucky's in the area. There are big schools around there offering football. And you end up, at no disrespect, at a Division II school, right? You come here to the NFL, and seemingly each year, you simply find a way to contribute. You find a way for people to know about Ashton Doolin. Would you have that same perseverance, and would you have had the same NFL career to this point if you'd have begun at a Toledo, an Akron, an Ohio?
1: That's actually a great question. Guys always ask me, like, why didn't you transfer? Why didn't you go somewhere else? And coming out of high school, out of college, my high school coach told me, "No, go somewhere you're going to play 4 years. And enjoy football for those 4 years, because you never know the next level, you know, the next step will be, because it's only, what, just a 1% chance to make it to this point in your career." So for me, it was just stay locked in. You know, even if I had gone to a bigger school, I think my mindset was still in the right space to know that I can still play the next level. So I would have worked the same way. But I think coming from a D2 and that small kind of pond, just knowing that if I do the work and put in the work, you know, they'll find me. So, and that's what happened. And just, you know, the rest has been history. So,
0: and so has that allowed for you more patience as a Colt, not knowing from 1 week to the next what your role is going to be?
1: 100%. I mean, just knowing that, you know, your time will come. Just stay locked in, stay doing what your role is, whatever they're asking you to do. Continue to do that at a high level. You know, you'll get noticed.
0: What is your role?
1: I think my role is just be there for the team and do whatever it takes, whether it's making plays on offense, whether it's making plays on special teams. I think being a leader for this team as well and leading by the right example, it goes a long way for us.
0: Well, from a special you have been an elite-level special teams player for – and quite frankly, Ashton, let's be honest, Ashton Doolin, my guest here, that has kept you around. I mean, obviously, right, just that mentality and that availability. But there is opportunity here for the first time, maybe even since you joined this franchise, of legitimate spot, say, number three receiver. Do you look at it that way?
1: I mean, yeah, you have to, because you know that we lose Michael Pittman, you know, so the competition is open. But that's what makes this team great, is that everybody's going to step up and try to get that spot. And, you know, everybody loves to compete. So that's what it is right now. It's who's going to compete, who's going to earn that trust from the coaches, and who's going to take that next step.
0: What is the – and I'm going to say this, it's going to come off the wrong way. What's the thing that has held you back from being an every day, every game lineup starting receiver? Does that make sense? And as opposed to just who's in front of you, is there one aspect to your game that you look at and you say, if I can just master that?
1: I don't know if it's one thing. I think it's just more of a, like I said, every team has a role. And there's roles on every team that we go through each and every year. And your role might not be what you want it to be. But I think embracing your role and knowing that's going to help the team is the main point. And that's the main aspect that you got to focus on, is what can I do to help my team to win games?
0: So do you get tired of hearing people talk about or speculate whether or not the Colts are or should go out and sign a receiver?
1: I don't pay attention to that stuff. I know we have in this room. I know every guy in this room can contribute on a down-to-down basis. So that's my mindset. That's always been my focus, is what's in the building and what's inside those four walls over at the Farm Bureau.
0: Do you more see yourself, Ashton Doolin, as like the deep ball type receiving threat? Or can you be, I hate to say possession receiver, can you be an over-the-middle type guy? I know the guy, you're going to play wherever they want you to play, right? Yeah. But which one do you kind of prefer?
1: Honestly, I prefer every distance of the field, whether short distance, medium, long, whatever. I think I can do it all as a receiver. I think I'm a complete receiver as far as being able to go over the middle, being a bigger body receiver. I can take hits. I got the speed to run past people. So that's my aspect of the game. I can do whatever it is.
0: You ever hear people talk about recurring dreams? Like you hear people say, like, yeah, I had this dream all the time where it's like finals and I haven't been to class all week and, you know, whatever else, right?
1: Yeah.
0: But let me tell you a recurring dream I've had. I've had this for like 20 years, and it's never going to come to fruition, right? So I played basketball growing up. Every once in a while I have this dream, about once a month or so I have this dream where I get this tryout for the Pacers, and I'm just hitting everything. I'm not taking a lot of shots, but when I am, I'm hitting the shots. And then all of a sudden I'm like, oh, my gosh, like I'm on the roster. Like, yeah. I'm getting paid as an NBA player. And then I wake up, mm-hmm. right? Do you ever have that dream? Are you living that dream here? Do you still think to yourself, I'm from a Division II school and I'm in the NFL, or are we well past that in the mind of Ashton Buehler?
1: I live that dream every day. I mean, this is the blessing for me to be able to play 8 years at this level. You probably would have asked me that 10 years ago, and I probably said, oh, maybe 4 years or maybe right. even a year, get my foot in the door. Coming from the school I'm coming from would have been perfect for me. So for 8 years now, like I said, it's a blessing. I enjoy every moment of it. And it definitely is that recurring dream. You know, you wake up every day like you're living your dream.
0: You know, a Josh Downs, for example. Mm-hmm. I would assume that when Josh Downs came into the league, he learned by watching Ashton Doolin. You know, you might not have realized it, but you're in a room, he's looking at the way that you're taking notes, or you're watching film, or the way that you're cutting, and, you know, because you're a veteran. Mm-hmm. Who was that player for you when you first entered?
1: I had T.Y. Hilton. I had Zach Pascal, who took a similar route as me.
0: I was going to say, I was really
1: tight with Zach Pascal. I learned a lot from him, my route running. The way he went to work, his work ethic on a day-to-day basis, and also Devin Funches. Even though his time in Indy was kind of short spent, but he was a real big leader guy as far as, you know, being vocal with the younger guys, wanting to help out with playbook, stuff like that. So having those three guys in my corner was big for me.
0: There was a time where training camp was where guys came in to get back into shape. Mm-hmm. Now, with the way that things are condensed and the workouts you do, it's like, you better be in shape,
1: gotta
0: right?
1: Come in shape,
0: 100%. So when did you? What is your off season look like? What's the regimen of the off season for you?
1: Believe it or not, for me, I spend a lot of time on the track. There's a lot of track workouts I do, as far as distance workouts. I do sprint workouts just to keep my cardio up, because I feel like, you know, with track, a lot of that cardio helps with everything, as far as moving around, keeping the body in shape, getting your breath back. It's a constant workout of just being in that sprinting phase for me. And of course getting the field work as well. But I'm always heavy on the cardio, making sure my body's in the best shape as possible.
0: By the way, sometimes I like to look at guys' Wikipedia pages and find out how much of it's actually true. You ever look at your own Wikipedia page and you're like, wait, what is this, right?
1: Some of that stuff is not right.
0: For example, and I don't know that I knew this, you were, by technicality, a Hoosier is one who is native to or resides in Indiana. You're a Hoosier, right?
1: I was born in Elkhart, Indiana, yes.
0: Okay,
1: sir.
0: And you were how old when you moved from Elkhart?
1: I was probably only about 5-6 months old. It wasn't a long time, but my mom's side is all from Elkhart, Indiana.
0: So did you spend much time in Elkhart growing up?
1: I did. I spent my summers in Elkhart a lot. My grandparents, both my grandparents lived in Elkhart, so most of my summers were spent up here in Elkhart.
0: They make like Winnebagos up there, don't they?
1: It's RV capital of the world.
0: Look, you did know that, right?
1: Yeah, exactly.
0: You passed the test on Elkhart knowledge. That's impressive. So do you still have family in Elkhart, in the Elkhart area?
1: 100%, yep.
0: So when you go to visit, is it required when you go there that you drive an RV?
1: I wish I could have one, actually. That'd be pretty nice.
0: Yeah, it is the RV capital of the world. All right, so now, according to this, now your high school, Reynoldsburg High School, right?
1: Yep.
0: Okay, now I'm going to do this. Reynoldsburg High School, school colors are?
1: Purple and gold.
0: Purple and gold is correct, yes. Now we're on. Now this is one of my fun things to do with Wikipedia. Notable alumni of your high school. There are four mentioned.
1: Four
0: yeah.
1: I might know one.
0: There are two baseball players, one football player. Aside, you are listed.
1: Okay.
0: Okay. So now, do you want to guess the other? Oh, wow. This one, there's a notable one, or a big one here from that I covered back in my day. Okay.
1: Really?
0: So, yeah, go ahead.
1: The one football player I know is Roosevelt Nix.
0: Roosevelt Nix is listed. Yes, that is correct. Yep.
1: The baseball players, no idea. I'm not a big baseball guy, so I could not guess them.
0: Okay. Eric Fryer.
1: Okay.
0: We'll see. And now I might look at this, and it may say that he was a member of, like, the 1898 St. Louis Browns or something. No, Eric Fryer, actually. Not, okay, Eric's only 41 years old. He was a Minnesota Twin and a St. Louis Cardinal.
1: Okay.
0: Played at Ohio University. And the other one, Mike Matheny, who was a catcher for the Cardinals and then actually later went on to become a manager in baseball.
1: Wow.
0: So that's
1: not
0: bad, right?
1: Yeah.
0: That's not bad. For you guys, I'm kind of fascinated by this. You have these shorter versions of practice. What does the rest of the day look like then? What do you guys do between now and, well, take me through the whole day. I mean, from now to bedtime, basically. What's
1: it
0: look like?
1: It's meetings. It's in, so we probably got about 2 hours before our next meeting. So we're taking care of our bodies, getting into cold tubs, hot tubs, getting treatment. Some guys might get a little nap in, a little 30-minute nap just before. We're probably in meetings for about 2 to about 4. Then we got our walkthrough, Then we're installing, watching practice for that day, and that's to about 7:30 or so.
0: Oh, okay.
1: We got dinner in between there, space in between there. But then after that, it's probably about 7:30 to about 7:45, and then we're done for the day. So I mean, it's meetings, it's watching film, it's walkthrough, it's install. So it's constant.
0: So there is an obligation basically from now until, let's say, 8 o'clock. Right?
1: 100%.
0: Okay,
1: yeah.
0: And then with that. And I know it's a dumb question here, Ashton Doolin, my guest. Do you guys have time to then go out and meet with your family or head home real quick and check the mail and come back? Or are you confined to, no, you've got to be here, there's bed checks, et cetera?
1: So there's bed check at 11. A lot of guys might, if they live close, they'll go back home and then see the family real quick, check in. Some guys like to just stay in the hotel room. I like to go back to my room and then put my Normatec boots on and kind of relax. Cut on a little bit of film, watch a little bit more film for the night. Call my family, talk to them for a little bit, and then lay my head down and get some rest.
0: Have you gotten a chance, before we let you go here, to really look at, I don't know how much you guys have done in this, because a lot of times you're working out, I'm over here, so I don't see what it is that you're doing. Can you assess for us the defensive backfield of the Colts that you see in practice and just your overall impressions of how they look and what you see?
1: I mean, it's great to have those guys back to the big names. Obviously, we all know Sauce, Mooney, you got Cam back there. The knowledge that they have it makes us only better as a receiver room. Going against those guys every day, they're going to make you better, because if you don't raise your level of play, they're going to make you look bad. So for us, it's knowing that we have that type of competition on the other side of the ball. So for us, it's just, matching that energy, matching the level of play.
0: Does Sauce Gardner, from what you've seen of him, and I know that, it's not like you've been around him a lot, but yesterday when I saw him, the first thing I noticed, Ashton, is that he is a bigger guy. I mean, he's a longer guy, to use like an NFL draft term, right?
1: Yeah.
0: But does he seem to be, is his coverage because of his size or because of his collapse range speed? Is he a sticky guy?
1: I think it's a little bit of both. He is sticky, smart. He understands concepts. And with that, you got to know that you might have to show him something different just so he thinks, okay, maybe something else is coming. But for him, he's smart. He's long, so he covers ground quick. And you may think, okay, I got to beat him. I got to jump. And he makes a great play, breaks it up because, again, he's a long-rangey guy.
0: Okay, I'm going to end with a couple of quick get-to-know things here.
1: Okay.
0: You ready? With Ashton.
1: Ashton
0: Doolin, my guest. Okay, first is, you're sitting in your room tonight, and you're just relaxing to some music, and I grab your iPhone, your iPad, whatever it may be, and I hit shuffle. The artist that it is most likely to land on because it's most represented within your device is who?
1: You might either get some Maxwell.
0: Okay.
1: Or you might get a little bit of Kim.
0: Okay.
1: Or Jill Scott, I'll say that as well.
0: The last TV show that you binge watched.
1: Ooh, last TV show. I think it was Nemesis.
0: Okay.
1: That's a new one.
0: Good one?
1: It's a good one.
0: Okay.
1: A decent producer then.
0: Favorite movie?
1: Ooh, I love the Transformer series.
0: Really?
1: Yes.
0: Okay. That kind of fits with you, right? Because you can do a couple of things.
1: Yeah, a little bit
0: of
1: everything.
0: Like, that actually is perfectly fitting. Okay, so as a Transformer this year, you see yourself starting receiver, right?
1: Absolutely.
0: I like that. That's the way it's got to go. And then lastly, what was Malone's nickname?
1: They Pioneers.
0: The Pioneers. So you're still a proud Pioneer, right?
1: Absolutely,
0: 100%. Are they ever going to bring football back?
1: Hope so. That'd be great.
0: Maybe they'll bring you back to coach it someday. But not for a while, because you still got some NFL left
1: absolutely,
0: in you, right?
1: Absolutely, 100%.
0: Ashton, I appreciate it, man. Like I said, I have always been impressed because I have an appreciation for guys that maybe have to sit sometimes and see somebody else get in front of them, and then they have to wait their opportunity. But when it comes, they deliver on it. And I think you've been able to do that. And it's why I always say every year, I'm telling you, every year when you make a catch, my phone blows up because people are like, you're right, Ashton Doolin made a play. So we look forward to that happening again this year, all right?
1: Thank you. I appreciate that.
0: Appreciate it. Ashton Doolin joining us here with the Colts. And, again, I do think very high possibility he is a guy that can become a regular part of that receiving corps over the course of the year. All right, we come back. I will get back to our Good for the Heart, Feel Good Friday from Franciscan Health, and we will recap what has taken place here in day three, practice three at the Colts camp, I should say, up here at Drop Lake Grand Park in Westfield, 93.5, 107.5, The Fan.
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0: Eddie's spinning all the hits, man. This song's what, like 27 years old? Is that possible? 98, 99? What year are we thinking for this song, Eddie? What's your guess?
12: I have no idea.
0: Are you not familiar with Ricky Martin?
12: I know Ricky Martin. I know the song. I couldn't tell you or care when the song was released.
0: Couldn't care. Look, getting snippy here, huh? I think 90. I'm going to guess 99 or 2000 for that song. But anyway, back to our Franciscan Health Feel Good, Good for the Heart Friday. And I was mentioning just the number of people that reach out to me. And thank you to Ashton Doolin for stopping by there. The number of people that reach out to tell me that they got the heart scan from Franciscan Health, franciscanhealth.org slash Screening Bundles is where you can find all the information and get registered for a heart scan. Just $49. It is non-invasive. It is super easy to do. And you get a heart health risk assessment with it. It just kind of gives you that footprint of where things stand in terms of the first step towards your heart health. And then, of course, heart health so important, and particularly with women. We talk about that. We'll do it again next week. And talking about the importance of women when it comes to heart health, because the symptoms are a little bit different. You don't get the typical male symptoms. You get more of just kind of a burning in the shoulder or an odd feeling. And yet, you know, heart disease is a leading cause of death for women in the United States. So it is incredibly important, even though stereotypically we think of this as being something for men. But in terms of our story this week, you know, you hear Ashton Doolin talking about the fact of here's a guy that went through Malone University. They don't even offer football anymore. He went there for the track standpoint because he saw the opportunity. And I can only imagine what it must be like to be an elite level player that has an opportunity at an elite level education like a Vanderbilt. You know, Vanderbilt is one of the most elite academic institutions in America. I think the acceptance rate at Vanderbilt is below 5%, and that's taking from kids that are all applying there that are at the very top of their class, so to speak. So you can only imagine what it must be like to get the opportunity to know that you, in fact, can go to Vanderbilt, get that education, and, you know, spring from there. So in the case of Max Clark, who's just 21 years old, when you're coming out of high school and you have the opportunity to go to a Vanderbilt, even though I realize he's going there predominantly for the baseball program, but to know that you have that chance, but yet you get drafted by the Detroit Tigers out of high school, and now you have the decision to make. Do you go and pursue the big league dream, or do you go and pursue the academic greatness that is Vanderbilt? And in the case of Max Clark, obviously we know that he went the path, understandably so, when you were a first-round pick in the Major League Draft, of trying his hand at baseball. And he was the 13th-ranked prospect when he entered the Major League Baseball draft. He was the third overall pick back in 2023, and he's been a productive minor league player already, just 21 years old. This year, through 90 games, 11 home runs, 42 RBI, 50 walks, 21 stolen bases, all of that while, of course, playing out in the field and becoming, showing why he is a top prospect within the Tigers organization. And the word is now out. We told you about it earlier this week, but I think today may well be the day. Max Clark out of Franklin Community High School, and we talk a lot about players from, and I know that there are, we talked about it yesterday, players from Central Indiana playing in the bigs, but for a state that is known for producing top NFL talent, top, you know, basketball talent goes without saying, we don't talk as much about the baseball aspect of it. But according to Baseball America's Emily Walden, the call has been made. Max Clark is now going to be part of the Detroit Tigers. And, Eddie, it appears as though, we don't know it definitively, but they were off yesterday. We may be on this Friday, at the very least this weekend, but certainly possibly even today, seeing the debut here of Max Clark in the bigs with the Detroit Tigers. Today might be the day, right, Eddie?
12: I would agree, Jake. They did scratch their starter today, Casey Mize. He's being connected into a lot of trades. MLB trade deadline is Monday at 6 o'clock. But until the official statement or release from Tigers PR is made, all we have is that report right now of Max Clark getting the call up to the big leagues.
0: Okay, so Max Clark, congratulations to him. And another aspect that we can look forward to, you know, I know, for example, you know, listener of the program, Mo from Northwest Ohio, he's a huge Tigers fan. So now people in Central Indiana can have a reason to follow the Tigers as well, as Max Clark is on his way, it would appear, to making his debut in Major League Baseball. Franciscan Health, by the way, just $49. 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Just $49, non-invasive, and so easy to do. Eddie, I will ask you this, even though nothing, of course, beats live producing on the radio, but I can't recall because of the duel in timing. Are we over on breaks, or do I owe you a break? Which
12: you
0: is it here?
12: Owe me one.
0: I owe you one. So we will take a quick recess. We'll come back, and we will get more into what took place here at the conclusion of this in terms of the regular days of the week. Week number one, practice number three in the books for the Colts. C.J. Allen was out there, I believe. We will get to that as well and what took place today in this little over an hour for the Colts. We'll do it other side here. 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
0: We are back here at Colts Camp, day number 3. Get you up to speed a little bit, kind of the bullet points. And Kevin Bowen will join us probably about 10 minutes from now and can kind of fill in the blanks because he was able to watch some of the practice. Obviously, we were over here doing the show, and so I could see most of what was going on. Didn't appear as though there was anything seismically notable that took place aside from the following, and that is that C.J. Allen, who is, of course, the Colts' first pick in this year's draft and is the epicenter of that defense, he returned from the physically unable to perform list. So yesterday, unable to perform, today he was able to. And so he was out there today for his first practice. We will see just how many reps he went through, or even if you can tell it, which is kind of a hard thing to tell, you know, exactly how he looked at this point. We will kind of get the lowdown on that. Also, probably the more notable stuff, and one of the things that I know Kevin will be writing about and doing video on later here at 107.5thefan.com as well as on his podcast, is just kind of the state of affairs from Carly Ursay Gordon, who did about a, I would estimate it as maybe a 10 to 15 minute scrum answering questions from the local media. That took place just a couple of minutes ago. And so that wrapped up. We'll kind of get the lowdown on what she had to say. And there are question marks. You know, this so far has been a drama-free camp. One of the areas that I think it would make sense and behoove for some of that drama to, if you were looking at it, so to speak, I personally think if I'm Jonathan Taylor, I would start making pretty heavy insinuation that I'd like a new deal and I'd like it sooner than later. Because, as we talked about, if something happens this year with the Colts season does go awry, not saying that's going to be the case, but if it does, and Taylor's in the last year of his contract, you bring in, whether it be new head coach, whether it be new general manager, whatever it may be, you bring in an entirely new system. And then all of a sudden, the running back position, notably, if you're not going with Daniel Jones beyond this year, you're basically starting over. And if you're Taylor, you're looking at it and saying, look, I'm in the last year of what would be my prime contract, and my value is probably higher to Indianapolis, even as great as he is as a player, and he is a very, very good player. But his value to Indianapolis is probably higher than anywhere else, but his contribution in his numbers have largely been based on one critical piece. And that piece, how much does it run alongside? I'll explain what I mean by that, and we'll talk to Kevin Bowen. We'll do it all other side here. From Drop Light Grand Park in Westfield, Colts Camp Day number 3, Aquarian Company on the Fan.
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0: At noon on a Friday, you're halfway through the workday. Just go ahead and coast it in from here. You know, it kind of reminds me of if you were to listen to broadcasts like 1987. I'm going on the way back, I realize, but Al Unser's fourth Indy 500 win as he was working his way through turns three and four, and they said, you know, he can coast from here. I'm giving you permission right now. Just treat your Friday that way right now. You can coast from here, right? And it is a big weekend. There is plenty that we will discuss on Monday, including what takes place out here at Grand Park as the Colts continue their camp. Fever have two games over the course of the weekend. That begins tonight in Portland. We will discuss that as well. And we'll recap for you maybe what Max Clark is able to do in his debut, presumably his debut with the Detroit Tigers this weekend. Indiana Media Day, you heard Kurt Cignetti's comments. And what I think is kind of this transition of Kurt Cignetti being, you know, speaking for Indiana to now kind of speaking for the Big Ten itself. But before we get to all of that, there is still a lot to discuss as to what happened today. Kevin Bowen, you hear him in the mornings along with James Boyd every morning from 7 until 10 a.m. on the Fan Morning Show. And is kind of the lead Colts beat writer, if you will, for the station itself. And yeah, Kevin, you look like it's been this, like, busy, arduous, storyline-filled day today. I kind of feel like it lacks exactly that oomph so far. That's not a bad thing, per se, for the Colts. But am I wrong in saying that so far this has not had the juicy storyline drama that at times we've seen in the past?
34: Yeah, I think that's a fair statement. I mentioned to you yesterday, or maybe the day before, Jake, that, you know, this time last year, you had just gotten Bernard Raimann a contract extension.
0: That's right.
34: That happened early in camp. One year, didn't we have Carson Wentz and Quentin Nelson breaking their foots on back-to-back days?
0: I think that's right, yeah.
34: David Porter had to, you know, all of a sudden take care of those things. Obviously, we've had a holdout with Mr. Taylor. We've had awkwardness with Andrew Luck. So, yeah, I would say on the Grand Park drama, yeah. You wouldn't put this on Netflix.
0: Okay, let's begin with the story of today, and that is that their first, and I know he wasn't a first-round pick, but their first selection in the draft, C.J. Allen, was activated for the first time. I assume not a lot to report in terms of on-field stuff, but he was out there, right?
34: Yeah, he actually did do some team drills, which, you know, sometimes you see these guys get back into work, and it's individual stuff, and then they don't do the team stuff. But C.J. Allen did do a little bit of that. So, yeah, I would say good sign there. I will mention, too, Jake DeForest Buckner took part in 11-on-11 drills for the first time in camp. Again, not doing a ton, but, you know, if you and I talked last Friday and you would have said, hey, Kevin, we're going to talk next Friday. It'll be day 3 of training camp. what do you think DeForest Buckner will have done? I would not have said he's done as much as he has. Now, again, there's still a lot more to be done there, but I would say that qualifies as positive injury-related news.
0: Yeah, I think, and this is, I mean, stating the obvious, right? But DeForest Buckner, to me, Kevin, is such an important piece, not just because of his acumen as a player, but because of the focus that a line has to have in knowing where he is, in shifting that over to corral him. If you need something that can kind of jumpstart Aliatu Latu, by the way, who I do think is starting to round the corner a little bit, or this could be a year where he really takes a step and we start to see who he can be. But I think that so much is based upon and can be freed up based on the presence, even not even the statistical contribution, but the presence of DeForest Buckner.
34: Yeah, I think that's spot on. You know, again, opposing offensive coordinator on a Tuesday night, it's game plan night. 99 for the Colts, we need to double him. Every third down, we need to double him. Red zone, we need to double him. You know, key moments in the game, we need to double him. Well, now, if he's not the double presence guy anymore, does that double then go over to Latu? So I think it's vital that Buckner still has that element to his game, the commanding presence of, you know, again, another team looks at him and says, yes, we need two guys on him, you know, those sorts of things to allow Latu not to, you know, maybe kind of be receiving some of that. And I think we forget this too, Jake. Remember when Buckner got hurt last year? Pittsburgh Steeler game. So he gets hurt in that game, leaves that game, Colts lose that game. Then they go to Germany, and they beat the Falcons. Buckner plays in one game the rest of the year. That was the 49ers game, the Monday night game, and Buckner barely played in that game. And what happened? The Colts lost, what, their last seven games of the season?
0: Right.
34: You know, again, Daniel Jones' injury obviously was the bigger one, but I think we forgot, too, that Buckner was gone. Now, again, the question becomes neck, nerve, is he still the same old DeForest Buckner, or has Father Time finally caught up to a guy that James Boyd always describes as God's favorite?
0: You know, when you look at this particular defense, Kevin, there's question at linebacker, I think. And I don't mean question in terms of do they have guys. I just think they're new faces there, right? But is this a defense, and can you rely on this? Can you be a defense that its strength is in the back of it? And then that kind of pushes everything down because you are shortening the amount of field that an offense can be productive against you, and therefore you're forcing people into a smaller area offensively of where they can operate. Does that make sense?
34: Yeah.
0: Because it feels their strength is in the backfield.
34: Yeah, I would agree. We had this debate last year when Sauce Gardner got traded here. Would you rather have Sauce Gardner at corner or the equivalent of Sauce Gardner at defensive end? I'd rather have him at defensive end.
0: Right, I would agree with that.
34: You're closer to the line of scrimmage, you're closer to the football, and they can't, yes, they can try to block you, they can use multiple people, but like literally from a corner standpoint, like they can throw away from you. You know, it's not great, you obviously eliminate half the field, but, you know, there's been corners in this league where they literally do not throw your way at all. Whereas from a, you know, defensive end standpoint, you can't totally get away from them. Miles Garrett still finds a way to wreck games, even though he's doubled and triple teamed and all of that. So, I do think they are a defense that is certainly much more equipped on the back end. And as great as, you know, we're talking about this on the morning show, as great as Travarius Ward, and by the way, wonderful conversation with you yesterday and him, and Sauce Gardner, and the constant praise of Justin Wally, as great as they are, Jake, you could have Deion Sanders, Ronnie Lott, and Darrell Revis out there, and they can't hold up for 5, 6, 7
0: right,
34: seconds.
0: Right.
34: I mean, that's just...
0: Well, but, you know, Kevin, that gets into that argument, or that debate's probably a better word, of, you know, which is the better, you know, can you get coverage sacks? If you don't have guys that are rounding the corner, if you don't have Freeney and Mathis back there that are collapsing, right, can elite corners in an elite defensive backfield hold the ground?
34: Right. I mean, I'm not saying you need Freeney and Mathis, but you don't need me and you.
0: Right.
34: You know,
0: totally.
34: It's like watching.
0: And there are guys that at some point you go, it's me and you.
34: Right. It's like watching Indiana Fever right now. They're so good offensively. You're not asking them to be the 85 Bears. You're just asking them to have some semblance of a defense. If right now Stephanie White could say, you hold every team to 92 points the rest of the season.
0: Yeah, they don't lose a game probably, right?
34: Right, which 92 is a ridiculous high number.
0: Right, right.
34: In the W, but still, that's how good they are from an offensive standpoint. So that's kind of how I view the secondary, you're not asking. Latu does not need to be a 21 sack guy, and Buckner doesn't need to be, you know, all pro. Obviously, all these things would be beneficial, but if they could just get a consistent rush and the benefit of having Ward, Wally, Gardner on paper is now maybe you can blitz an extra guy. Maybe you could do some things in the front that you would trust those guys. You don't have to just say, we're so bad in the secondary, we have to rush four because we have to commit to so many more on the back end.
0: You know, you forget about this, Kevin. You forget that a year ago, for the first half of the year, I won't say all the way through 10 games, but the first half of the year, you know, there was a conversation that we were having on the radio about, like, historic level of efficiency offensively for this team.
34: Oh, right? Yeah. Yes. Correct.
0: When Daniel Jones.
34: 2000 Rams type stuff.
0: Totally,
34: yeah.
0: Right? Yeah. And like the 2000 Rams, it caught up to him a little bit. But can this offense show that level of efficiency again?
34: Boy, it's just so hard to replicate that. I mean, there are a lot of things that were going their way. First off, it was an easier, I think, schedule. You know, secondly, I think there was a little bit of an element of an unknown. Now you have, 10, 12 games of sample size of Daniel Jones and Shane Steichen on film. Obviously, Jonathan Taylor was super healthy. And, you know, say what you will about Michael Pittman Jr., but, you know, right now you would take him in this wide receiver group. And obviously, Alec Pierce as well. So, I think it's hard to replicate that, but again, you don't need, I mean, they were beating the you-know-what out of some teams. Like, they were beating teams by 2 and 3 and 4 scores.
0: Right.
34: So you don't even need to reach that level. You know, if you can find, whatever, 80% of that, and then your defense takes a little bit of a jump, which, you know, I think that's kind of the unknown, Jake, is like the old phrase of the grass isn't truly always greener. There's a lot of newness to this defense. Does that mean they're better, or were you just ready for the new girlfriend?
0: Right.
34: You know, like, I'm just kind of old with that. You know, that's stale. It's kind of run its course.
0: I'm not ready for a new girl.
34: I know. That was really poor. And Shannon, to be very clear, I'm not.
0: Shannon doesn't know what I'm doing.
34: You should have, more of those questions about him than he should be having.
0: You're okay. You're right.
34: About you. Let me be abundantly clear on that.
0: New boyfriend. Yes. That is correct, right?
34: Yeah. I think she's been ready for about 20 years, frankly.
0: That we know.
34: But that, you know, like, is day one CJ Allen better than Zaire Franklin? Is day one A.J. Halsey better than Nick Cross? Is day one Justin Wally better than Kenny Moore II?
0: Are you surprised Kenny Moore II, by the way, is still available?
34: A little. I think with veterans, it's just kind of weird. Like, did San Francisco have one more injury, and then all of a sudden the $5 million deal that Deebo Samuel got last night became $7 million?
0: Right.
34: Is that what Kenny Moore is banking on?
0: I mean, probably.
34: I know, it's harsh to say.
0: Don't you kind of
34: wide
0: it
34: through
0: at some point, though, when you're in that situation of, I'll wait and... Until...
34: I'll wait for the perfect situation. Let me get a month. Now, again, there might be the counter to that would say, hey, wouldn't it be good to build chemistry and, you know, play with your new defense and all of that? Sure. But, you know, sometimes I think how veterans go about, and again, this is a bad analogy, and we talked about it yesterday on the show, but remember Xavier Howard last year for the Colts? I mean, he showed up August 20th, instantly became a starter. It didn't go well, to be very clear, but, like, there are some veterans that just kind of have that clout. And so, you know, does Kenny have a little bit of that clout?
0: Which leads to a really dumb question, and that is there the possibility, if there is attrition and he's available, that he returns here?
34: Oh, I haven't even given that any thought. No. I don't think he has, like, I'm sick and tired of being mediocre, like, bleep the Colts. But I think he has a little bit of, like, I kind of want to go somewhere where I think January could be real.
0: Right.
34: You know?
0: Understood, right?
34: Yeah. And deserve it. I mean, he's one of the few that's actually experienced the two playoff years in the Chris Ballard era. You know, he came here in 2017. By the way, I got to ask you this. On the driver's license, are you 6'4"?
0: Yes.
34: Yeah, I mean, you are legit 6'4".
0: Well, good question.
34: Because I'm 6'3", and you're taller than me.
0: Well, here's the thing, Kevin. I hate to publicly admit this. My most recent physical, I believe they said that I'm now 6'3 and 5'8".
34: Gosh, now I might be 6'2 and 5'8".
0: So, well, no, I think you've got until like 51, 52, and then you start going the other.
34: Oh, gosh, okay.
0: There, so.
34: That's what. Well, I asked all that to say, you know, we're so great. I love being up here because you get to interact with so many of these great fans. And they're very generous. They're very nice. You know, I enjoy listening to the show. We just had a guy walk by who was, you know, yelling your name. I was listening to you yesterday when you said, hail, hail your Panthers to some woman. People tend to come up to me and be like, oh, my gosh, I can't believe you're that tall. Are they referencing I sound like I have a little voice?
0: Yeah. Maybe.
34: Should I, well, you know, should I be offended by that? I don't know how to view it. Do I have a 5'8 voice?
0: It may be that, and you said you're 6'3, right?
34: I think maybe 6'2 after what you just told me.
0: It may be that for a while there, they were used to seeing you next to me, and I'm 6'3 and 5'8. And so therefore, they became accustomed to the fact
34: Mouse
0: you're smaller.
34: Mouse in the house. Right. Yeah.
0: You know, I mean, that might be it.
34: Okay.
0: So based on that, I have a question for you also along those lines, and I do want to get to what Carly Urso-Gordon had to say after practice today, but you referenced conversations on the show from the other day. We had Matt Verderam on. I think that was on Friday. I talked to Matt Verderam.
2: He's a good listen.
0: He's great. Yeah, he's always fun.

0: I love that, by the way.
1: So each day,
0: Adult Swim. Here comes a cannonball from jQuery.
1: So I go to this pool.
0: Are you pencil diving off the high dive?
1: Yeah. You know what,
0: Shannon? Watch how little of a splash I can make.
1: I do. I do a mean can opener. I'm not going to lie to you about that. I delay till the very last second.
0: Oh, yeah.
1: It's great.
0: Yeah.
1: So yesterday I go to the pool. I show up at the pool, and I'm not afraid to admit I actually, because I like doing this floating thing that I've discovered, I actually stopped at a pool store and bought two floating noodles.
0: Oh my
1: gosh! So I'm walking in. I got my little floating noodles.
0: I swear, if I see you at the neighborhood pool, the kids are back in the car. We're gonna go into the other one.
1: So they scan my card, and the guy says, the kid says to me, "Pool's closed till 4." And I look at my watch, and it's like, I don't know, 3:05 or something. And I said, it's closed till 4. What happened? We had a puker. So I said, wait a minute. So I look and I can see a couple of the high school lifeguards and they're dumping like 9 bottles of chlorine into the water and they're doing the little test thing, right? The
0: sure. Oh, yeah.
1: So they're doing that. And I now realize that I have two choices. One is to go home and then come back at 4. The other is to swallow my pride and just lay there and lay out by myself, mind you. Okay. For an hour and wait, like keep looking at my watch and then waiting for them to blow the whistle, right? So my question for you is this, as a parent, okay? Do I subscribe to the Matt Verderam theory here of probably this pool has never been cleaner and therefore the time is now? Or do I act as a responsible adult that is at the age of such that I'm no longer 6'4", but rather 6'3" and 5'8", and just say, you know what, I'll come back on Monday and let things
0: go? No. I think, yes, I endorse what Matt was saying. Yes, it's the perfect time to go in. I mean, chlorine kills everything, right? I mean, you know how much, you know what's probably been in that pool.
1: Okay. You well, I, so which way do you think I went with it? Which decision do
0: I'm
1: you
0: gonna
1: think?
0: I think you went home.
1: 4:00, the kid blew the big plastic whistle.
0: Oh my
1: and
0: gosh,
1: said,
0: wow.
1: Pool's open, and guess what?
0: A party of one inside the deep end right now.
1: I didn't do the cannonball, but I will tell you, I was out there with two noodles floating around all by my lonesome, and it was glorious. Although I did miss the sounds of kids splashing and Marco Polo and all that. That's summer, right?
0: Sure.
1: I didn't have that.
0: Sharks and Menos action.
1: Now, me by my lonesome. Just me by my lonesome.
0: Now, back when we were younger at the neighborhood pool, two stories I have. One, my best friend Steven wasn't at the pool yet, so I saw all these commercials for collect calls. And I'm like, I'm going to collect call. Where is he? So I collect called his home. I knew his home phone number.
1: Right.
0: And his dad answered and thought I was in trouble. I didn't get the meaning of the collect call. You know, like
1: yeah.
0: People do the collect calls because they're...
1: Of course.
0: They're in desperate need.
1: Wait, didn't you ever do the college collect call to your parents?
0: I'm not that old.
1: So
0: yeah.
1: When I was in college, if I would road trip somewhere, if I'd go back to school, whatever it was, I would do a person-to-person collect call. Tom was the family cat.
0: Yeah.
1: So let's say when I drove out to New York for the summer, and I got to New York, my parents needed to know I made it safely. I need to make a person-to-person collect call to Tom from Jake. The operator says, we have a person-to-person collect call to Tom from Jake. My mom says, oh, I'm sorry, Tom's not available. Tom's not here right now. Okay, no problem. No charge.
0: Smart.
1: But my mom
0: smart.
1: Knows now.
0: Yeah, chess, not checkers. Yeah. Beautiful. Well, the other thing that we did at the neighborhood pool is we would have some dares, and it would only take the boldest of the bold, drop a Snickers in the pool.
1: Okay.
0: Next thing you know, it looks like your pool at 3:05 yesterday.
1: I got the pool to myself.
0: Look
1: right?
0: at that. All right. Okay. Whistle blows. Chlorine bottles come out. High school lifeguards are cleaning it.
1: Now, what about this thing?
0: And we're out for the next hour.
1: How about the double dare of then the one that has to eat the Snickers? Right?
0: I mean, well, come on, right? And the key, too, could be, you know, you maybe need a half-eaten Snickers, you know. Not all of them come in that shape and size.
1: Fair enough. Okay. Carly Ursay Gordon did hold court. How long would you guess it was that she spoke?
0: Well, it's funny you say that. I've had my phone open trying to post a video here, and I believe 12 minutes she talked over there.
1: In those 12 minutes, how many different topics?
0: A lot. She's not a very, like, when she's done talking. Like, she, you know, if she wants to answer a five-word and get 5 words. Her dad would never do that,
1: right.
0: I guess is what I'm getting at here. So we covered the future of training camp. We covered Jonathan Taylor and his contract. We covered the urgency of the season. We covered Chris Ballard's future.
1: And were there any answers given?

0: where you raised an eyebrow.
1: She used the phrase operational efficiency as the reason why training camp is leaving here. I think, and she said specifically that the financial reasons are not because of it. I think that's, you know, debatable. Now, the trend of NFL training camps is certainly to get away from these sites, frankly.
0: Right.
1: The Colts are really one of the final ones to be doing this remote. But I just hate it. I mean, you've been to the Colts facility numerous times, Jake. Unless they all of a sudden take over those soccer fields next door, I don't know how you replicate this or even come close. And my thing is this. We have to keep this in mind about training camp. Training camp for me is not about the Lucas Oil company. And I'm just using Lucas Oil as the biggest sponsor. Huntington, you know, whoever your biggest corporate sponsors are. To me, it's about the common fan.
0: Totally.
1: It's about the access that you provide. We've got our Toledo father-son that listen to the show daily. They're on day three here. The son got Sauce Gardner to sign an actual sauce packet.
0: That's pretty cool.
1: How about that?
0: Yeah, that's solid.
1: But that's what it's about. You know, it's about the fan that can, even if you go to a preseason game, you're spending a couple hundred dollars.
0: Well, Kevin, look.
1: So I guess last thing, what I'm getting at, I don't want to see this camp go to West 56th Street and then to have a tent in the corner and it's all their season ticket members.
0: Yeah. I mean, I agree with that because this is, I was walking in today and I'm walking, you know, I park my car and I'm walking and you see a ton of this, but walking in front of me, I see he could not have been over the age of four. And he's wearing a plastic Colts helmet. Okay.
1: Sure.
0: And I remember, you know, I have a picture of myself and Doug Rippinger when I was 5 years old, and I'm wearing a Reds, one of the plastic batting helmets, and he's wearing a Yankees one. And I really did think if we told people we were Johnny Bench and Thurman Munson, they were going to believe it, right? I really felt like I was an adult in that. And so this little kid's walking in, and I took myself back to when I was that age, my dad worked in the steel business and had been to Pittsburgh and brought back a Steelers hat, okay? And that birthed in me this fanaticism about the Pittsburgh Steelers because I was like a part of it. And I'm watching this little kid walk in and I'm thinking to myself, there it is right there. This kid after 1 hour today is going to eventually be a 50-year-old guy in Central Indiana whose life is passionate about the Colts because he's going to remember that walk.
1: Right, right.
0: And that's kind of what this is about, right?
1: I mean, it's the first memories that you're able to create. And, you know, a lot of it is here, and you and I are overlooking the Colts city right here. It's not necessarily, you know, well, Daniel Jones threw a good out
0: route. I mean, the practice is going on, and kids are out here running drills.
1: My kids were here yesterday. They watched practice for 3 minutes. You know, it's all about this other stuff, and they're on cloud nine because they got a football card. And it says Max, it says he's a quarterback. So that was a topic to discuss. Find a way. She says she spoke to the team earlier this week. Find a way, the big mantra. She uttered the phrase, I would say quite often, about I feel like we have all the pieces necessary to win. Chris Ballard contract extension doesn't sound like that will be happening, but she sounded a little more open-minded to player contract extensions when asked about Jonathan Taylor specifically.
0: Taylor is one, Kevin, you and I have talked about this. If I'm Jonathan Taylor's agent, I'm telling him right now that it's time to really start putting the clamps on trying to get that done, assuming he wants to be here, because I think this is the franchise where he has the highest value, and he has value anywhere. But if I'm Jonathan Taylor, Kevin, I don't know that I'm risking to see how this – I don't know that I'm playing the year without an extension. I mean, I am, but you get what I'm saying. Because if the year goes south and they make changes, Jonathan Taylor is the one that's most going to impact, right?
1: Yeah, I can look at the Taylor own thought process in a variety of ways. I mean, yes, you would say a running back, you always get your money. You always get your money. You know, father time is right around the corner, father time's. But, you know, at the same time, he's been so darn durable throughout his career. And, yeah, do you want to be tied, you know, to this, whatever this is going to be here in 12 months? But at the same time, you know, is there any element that says, oh, Colts, you're handing me a contract that's super front-loaded, that's only for 1 or 2 years, I've got one more big payday. And if I go out there and have an 1,800-yard season, can I really cash in on that? Now, it's a dangerous game to play. You know, how many
0: – Boy, also hoping Daniel Jones is there each and every week because that was a huge difference when he
1: Sure, exactly. Right? And that's what I think it makes it hard for a running back to carry. And I'll end with this because I know you're up against it. You and Eddie can get into this because – you think about the history of this franchise, great running backs in this franchise's history. How many have signed 3 multi-year deals?
0: Correct.
1: Edgerrin didn't do it. Adai didn't sniff it. three multi-year deals. And now think about that a little bit more league-wide. You know, Christian McCaffrey got traded. Saquon Barkley got traded. Derrick Henry eventually left Tennessee. You just don't see that position historically with the Colts. And historically, running backs changed a whole lot over the years. But you, I mean, Frank Gore at the 49ers, like, you know, find me one recently that has done that. I guess I just bring that up to say Taylor is truly,
0: I mean, even
1: an anomaly.
0: Adrian Peterson moved on eventually, right?
1: Right. Yes. And I also would add too, like, I mean, look at when Adrian Peterson was last in his prime. And that was
0: right.
1: A while ago,
0: right.
1: You know, so. I guess Taylor is truly an anomaly, but Carly had a lot of complimentary words about him. So my assumption is, with the cap space left, that Jonathan Taylor and Quentin Nelson could very well get new deals by September 13th.
0: Okay, lastly, two things. A year from now, when they are at the Colts complex, will this be a training camp that does have fan availability?
1: I mean, I assume some, but again, who are the fans?
0: Right.
1: How many are them there? Selfishly, I'd love to see them go to high schools around the area. I get there's a security probably element in creating whatever you need to create there, but how about, boom, Tuesday at Pike, Friday at Ben Davis, Tuesday at the Butler Bowl, Wednesday at UIndy. You know, they've done that. I've been to a Warren Central Colts practice before.
0: Right.
1: So I just, cause Lucas Oil to me doesn't have the same intimate element to it. And like, you know this probably more because you're super into everything Indy. Does Visit Indy have Lucas Oil booked right now next year for Gen Con?
0: Right.
1: I mean, you know, like Lucas Oil has booked their massive conventions. You know, is Monster Truck locked in for the next couple of years?
0: Right.
1: How do the Colts as a tenant, you know, impact those things?
0: Okay, and then the other one is, because the roster bonus happens, I assume, at midnight tonight. Like, Anthony Richardson's already scheduled his phone to alert to go to the app of his bank to look at it. All right, $4.2 million just dropped in at midnight tonight.
1: Gosh, that must be nice.
0: No kidding, right? Is he an Indianapolis Colt in 2 weeks?
1: Yeah. Yeah, I think so.
0: You don't think somebody is just waiting for that before they then say, all right,
1: yeah,
0: we're going to be a six-rounder?
1: I mean, deadlines spur action, and this is a deadline. I mean, it's a rather significant financial deadline, because now he's, what, vet minimum if you're another
0: right.
1: team. That's a lot easier to explain than, you know, $5 million. So I think he is still here, but I don't know. As the day moved along, when you said that, for some reason, I just paused, and I was unsure of it. So I don't know.
0: I did see him throw a couple of passes that looked elevated yesterday, for what that's worth.
1: Yeah, a fan asked me after practice, he goes, hey, AR throwing a bunch of hospital balls out there. That might have been a hair harsh, but
0: right.
1: There were a couple that just catching the ball from Anthony Richardson is harder than catching the ball from Daniel Jones, would
0: Fair.
1: Be the easier way
0: yeah.
1: to put it.
0: Fair. All right, we'll let you get to work. We'll look for the coverage over the course of the weekend, including practices continuing this weekend. And they will have it all covered, both in podcast form, video form, written form as well.
1: Cannonball!
0: Can openers. Cannonballs, I don't know how it was where you grew up. Cannonball, two legs. Can opener, one leg. I'm a can opener guy. I was doing can openers yesterday. First one in the pool, 4 o'clock, and it never has been cleaner. We'll come back. We'll get back into what happened with Kurt Cignetti. And we haven't heard from Eddie as much today. Eddie, do we have tickets to give away? I believe we do. Do we not?
2: We do have tickets, Jake. Yes, we do.
0: All right. We may do a little get-to-know-your-listener, but we'll have Eddie figure that out on the other side. When we return to now a very quiet, it's like being at the Masters, Augusta. Colts camp cleared out here for Friday, but back at it they will be again tomorrow. It's Query & Company here, 93.5, 107.5 The Fan.
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0: I think this guy that just passed me, that's got the gig, man. Just get on one of those big John Deere tractors, go out, and I don't think he's mowing the lawn. Is this the equivalent of, it looks like a sweeper. This looks like at an IndyCar event when the sweeper comes out and just picks up like loose debris. Is that what the guy's doing right now? But he's just got his headsets on. I don't know if he's listening to the show or not. Just driving around, kind of the sun is kind of peeking out, so it's overcast, but it's not bad. Kind of a breezy day, and practice is done. Ashton Doolin joined us earlier on the program, if you missed that, about an hour or so ago, he joined us, and I thought it was pretty engaging. First time that I've really had that in-depth of conversation with him, but just I think that his journey to this point is reflected in the way that he approaches being a Colt. And Ashton Doolin is one that is going to have plenty of opportunity if, and again, as of right now, I mean, they have not gone out and signed a big name free agent or one that you would think is an NFL veteran slash starter. So Ashton Doolin, who has played well, I think, what his number's been called in terms of being a depth piece at receiver for the Colts, seemingly is going to get that opportunity again this year to show what he can do and see if he can be more than just a special teams ace for them, which he has been very good at that. Cam Blankenship, who's the engineer here, just raised a really good point, and that is, and I get it. I totally understand, appreciate, respect from anybody in their car right now that's like, you know, I got in the car, it's lunchtime, I'm getting ready to go to Chicago's Pizza for the lunch buffet, I'm thinking about the weekend, I'm looking forward to it, and I get in the car and I'm just tired of hearing about the Colts and Anthony Richardson. I get it. But there's an irony in the fact that Chris Ballard, when you look at the Chris Ballard tenure, and if Chris Ballard was done today with the Colts, if Chris Ballard just says, you know what, that's it, I'm done, if he leaves right now, there are two things that years from now we'll talk about in the Chris Ballard era. You know, when we talk about Bill Tobin, the first thing that comes up is the Mel Kiper rant. When you talk about Bill Polian, one of the first things that comes up, to be honest with you, aside from all of the winning, and I like Bill Polian a great deal and have developed a really good relationship with him since his days as an executive. But, you know, one of the things that comes up is the famous Jay Moore tirade, right? And for Chris Ballard, the two things that will come up, one of them will be that of Andrew Luck, and the other will be the swing and the miss on Anthony Richardson. Plain and simple. Barring something turning around here, Chris Ballard's tenure is kind of attached at the hip in branding with the sink or swim of Anthony Richardson at this point. And yet, Cam raised a very interesting point. If this is, and it certainly appears to be the case, if this for Chris Ballard is a must-win year, if this for Chris Ballard is a one-year audition, everything else is in the past. And Carly Ursay-Gordon has talked about and been open about the fact of, you know, it comes down to 1 year. I had a feeling with Shane and Chris at the end of last year, everybody else wanted them out, but I, Carly Ursay-Gordon, as the owner of the Indianapolis Colts, I believed that I needed to assess another year. It's the final year of the contract, so it's a big year. And we have to see some progress. And she knows. I still believe this and will believe this for a very long time. She knows what the fans want, by and large, not all, but what the majority of fans want. And I also will always believe that part of last year with Chris Ballard, and maybe Chris Ballard doesn't get enough credit in this regard. Maybe he doesn't get enough benefit of the doubt in this regard. Maybe Chris Ballard, over the last handful of years, had a lot more behind the scenes to deal with than we realized. Maybe he had a lot bigger challenges from an operational standpoint or a continuity standpoint or a stability standpoint or even an understanding of expectation of ownership. Maybe those were more challenging things in the late years, rest his soul and no disrespect to him, of Jim Irsay and just some of the inconsistencies of Jim Irsay in his later years. Maybe that created for Chris Ballard additional challenges that went beyond simply Andrew Luck retiring. And maybe it created an uncertainty in terms of, we all have it at a workplace. Hey, do you know what we're doing with the Anderson report? You know what? I'll be honest with you. We're still waiting on the clearance on that. I'm still waiting for marketing to get back to me as to whether or not we're a go on the Anderson report. It's been submitted, but we haven't gotten budget yet, and corporate hasn't gotten back to me yet on what our budget's going to be, so everything right now is just kind of on hold. And maybe Chris Ballard, for the last, I'll just say three, I'm spitballing a number, maybe there were a lot of things that Chris Ballard, in terms of the direction that he wanted to go with the franchise or things that he wanted to do or players that he wanted to acquire or money that he wanted to be able to spend, maybe there were certain things where when people said, where are we going with this, that he had to say, you know, I'll be honest with you, I'm not totally certain as of right now. I talk to Mr. Irsay regularly, but there are still some things that are kind of hanging in the balance here. And maybe Chris Ballard did have, and to his credit, he's never once, to my knowledge, publicly said that. He's never leaned on that. He's never offered that as either explanation or excuse. But maybe it existed. And if it existed, the one person that would know that better than anybody would be Carly Ursay-Gordon. So maybe Carly Ursay-Gordon, in fact, when she said to us, I just looked at it and I had a feel about Chris and Shane, and I wanted to continue for another year and give it another year with Chris and Shane. Maybe what Carly Ursay-Gordon was actually telling us was, I know some of the challenges that existed, and I felt it fair to, now that those things, and I don't mean that now Jim Irsay is not here, I don't mean it that way, but now that we can have a clearer understanding and vision and conversation, I felt it best to then analyze at the end of this year, once we are crystal clear and I am crystal clear as to my expectation, and I'm not worried about and I'm not having to contend with some of the things that come with the transition of power now. I've been here a year, I've been in charge for a year, I've been around it a long time, but now we can have very clear-cut definitions and outline of expectation moving forward. And I want a year of that before I can assess where I am with Chris. And Chris Ballard may know that. And he may know to himself, that means that this year I have to win. All of the other noise is understood between she and I. But it's going to come down to whether or not I win. And if he knows that, And if he knows that there is always a question mark of long-term health reliability of Daniel Jones, does Chris Ballard look at that and say, in this year where I have been given this etch-a-sketch clean slate and this understanding from the owner that things are analyzed in terms of how my team wins this year, I have to then realistically think about if my quarterback in Daniel Jones is not available in a 2 to 4 week window. Anything beyond 4 weeks, you kind of know that then you're getting into territory of lost year. But with any quarterback or franchise. But in a 2 to 4 week stopgap basis and situation, if Chris Ballard knows that an opportunity is there for someone to have to fill in for Daniel Jones in the short term, does he truly feel that Riley Leonard right now gives him the best chance to win and sustain in a 2 to 4 week gap, more so than Anthony Richardson, when he knows that in the end, his fate rests upon how they work and operate this year, including in that 2 to 4 week gap? And does he say to himself, it is ironic that perhaps from a fan base standpoint, my future is uncertain because they think about the swing and the miss of the acquisition of Anthony Richardson, but now it comes down to the fact that I may have to keep him as my insurance policy because if it's needed, he gives me the best chance to sustain in a short term and keep myself afloat to then get that extension at the end of this year. Does he really think, does Shane Steichen really think that Riley Leonard is the better option there? He's made some gains, I think, and he's taken some steps. But I would think deep down, especially in the case of Shane Steichen. Now, Shane Steichen, I think, knows probably that Richardson is the better talent, but that's where I think things get interesting because I think Ballard knows in that situation short term, Richardson is the better option. But I think Steichen on that helmet tap was done. And I don't think that there are many areas where you have a coach and GM that are not step-by-step in this franchise. But that's one of them. That it wouldn't surprise me if there are long conversations that take place. You're the coach. I've hired you to make these decisions. But at the same time, my future may rest in one of the decisions that I'm strongly suggesting you make.
7: Jake, I really like this text from Greg from Avon. So the first 9 years were basically a freebie. Man, I wish I had this deal in my business.
0: I don't disagree with that. I think most fans feel that way. I think, but there is, and Greg, I totally agree with you. I'm saying you can't rule out the possibility. If that's the case, if the first 9 years were a freebie, and now all of a sudden Carly Yersay Gordon is saying to us, listen, now is when the assessment really truly comes down to this year. Then you have to look at it and ask yourself, is it possible that during that 9 years, there were challenges that Chris Ballard was operating under that now are a clean slate? And I'm hesitant to say that because it makes it sound like I'm indicting Jim Irsay. I'm not saying that. Jim Irsay was a wonderful, he was a great owner for fans. He was a great football guy. He was passionate about this franchise more so than probably any owner within the league. But I also think that especially in his later years that he did meddle in terms of operational things more so than he did, say, for example, during the Polian era. And that's a whole different talk show as to why I believe Polian had an autonomy that Grigson and Ballard did not. I think Jim Irsay is a guy that as a the one thing in football where he knew he fell short of his own expectation is when his dad made him the general manager and he erred in that regard and he miscalculated things in that regard. And I think once he knew that he had the opportunity to hire a young general manager, he did it with Grigson and then with Ballard, knowing that that meant he could have influence on decisions to allow subconsciously himself to offset the area where in football he felt it had eluded him. And that is absolutely, was absolutely his right, and it's a total part of normal human nature, and I understand and respect it. But I wonder if, I don't know, But I wonder if Carly Hirsay-Gordon isn't the one person that looks at that and basically is saying to us, Chris, I get it. I get it. But Greg, you're not wrong. Now, we have tickets to give away to the Great Indiana State Fair. I'll be out there, as a matter of fact, coming up, I believe, is it a week from today for opening day at the Dairy Bar? Look forward to that. But, Eddie, how would you like to give the tickets away? Are we doing this via the text line?
7: Yes. Yes, we are.
0: 239-1070 is the text line. I will allow Eddie to pick the number.
7: I picked yesterday, so it's your turn to pick. What's the lucky number for one Jake Query today?
0: You know what? I'm going to go with 16 because Ashton Doolin, I thought, was outstanding earlier, and he is number 16 for the Colts. So if you are the 16th person to text in and simply say, I want the tickets, then you are on your way to the Great Indiana State Fair with the four-pack for that. JMB is also going to join us coming up in just a couple of minutes. We will preview, see what he's warming up, if you will, on this nice Friday. A little bit overcast, I understand. But it's going to be a gorgeous day, and even though there is rain, it is still the weekend. We look forward to it. But before that, we have John coming up 3 o'clock today. We'll find out what he's got going. 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Love-HVAC.com is the website. 317-353-2141 is the telephone number. 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And JMB will join us to preview his program. We'll do it all next.
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0: You know, the only problem with this song, closing time isn't usually when they're telling you, well, I guess they do say finish. They don't say order another, right? They do say finish your whiskey or beer. It's usually last call as well before closing time. Eddie, in your lifetime, I'd like to know how many times you've closed down a bar. Like, how many times you've been in the bar when the lights come on, you look around, you're like, really? Okay, everybody looks different. That's cool.
7: Twice.
0: Okay. You know, back in the day, and let me know when John joins us here, I know I'm not wrong in this. I kid you not. There was a time in Broderpool. Somebody else verify for me if I'm wrong in this. Rob Sabatini would be a good person to ask. He would know this. Rob Sabatini, by the way, who's a great dude and has been a staple in not only Broderpool, but racing in general, and just went through and was finally all charges were dropped on an absurd charge and allegation against him in terms of business improprieties. And I knew absolutely from the get-go, I'm like, I'm telling you, there's no way, because just a salt of the earth dude. But Rob would be able to tell me this, and I think JMV will be able to back me up on this as well. John, without even presenting to you the option that I'm thinking of is the correct answer, I'll just ask you. In the mid-90s, so we'll say like 95, 96, you know, somewhere in there, if you were out in Broad Ripple on a Saturday night, the bars stayed open until what time, John?
16: I always thought it was 3.
0: I think that's right. I was going to say 3:30, but I think that's right, right? And then I think there
16: I always thought it was 3. Yeah, it was 3.
0: Because I remember being in Paco's at like 3:30 or 4 o'clock in the morning, right? Which is, in hindsight, is just insane. Totally insane. But
16: You would go. What was the burrito as big as your head place? Everybody would go afterwards.
0: La Bamba's also,
16: yeah. Yeah. It would be a disaster afterwards too. So it was always 3.
0: Yeah, which is just amazing because you drive, and I get it now. I mean, different areas of the city where people go, but I don't know that you have the one concentrated area like you did back then. John, what's on the big program today here on a Friday that you are warming up for 3 o'clock today?
16: Debbie Antonelli will join us. You got the Fever in Portland later on tonight. And we're going to talk to, who else? Oh, Adam Rittenberg of ESPN regarding Big Ten college football. And we'll get, I think Zach Hicks for the first time. Is that Locked On Colts, I believe is what that is. I think he's going to be on for the first time. So
0: that's cool.
16: Just like that on a Friday, we shall do it.
0: By the way, I like the fact that you said, and you know, I saw the post that was made about it, but you're right. Suddenly now that the Fever are playing well and they're scoring at a high rate and they are defensively better, I'm not saying that they're probably where Stephanie White likes, but they're better than they were, at the beginning of the year, but they're clicking right now. They've won 4 in a row. They've won 5 of 7. And all of a sudden, like, all of the noise seems to be silenced a little bit, right, John?
16: Yeah, the idiots. Yeah, the idiots, they didn't know anything, but for some reason, because they became Caitlin Clark fans and they were bowing at the altar right there. They thought that they were these basketball wizards and they don't know jack squat, and they blamed it on everybody but the issue. I think she feels better. I think she is playing better. Defensively, they're still not that great, but offensively, they are spectacular. I love the way they play the other night, and I love that it's quieted that. And then the verbal grifters have all shut up too, man. What are they going to do about their clicks? Their clicks. Not my clicks, Jake. My clicks.
0: And half of them half of them are like bots that attach onto anything having to do with the Fever, and they take everything as being overly critical, and it's just like, I mean, it became exhausting after a while. So I certainly hope this continues for that aspect and that area of it. John, we've been out here for the last 3 days. Ashton Doolin joining me today. Shavarius Ward joined me yesterday. Both of them really good conversations. AJ Holsey on day one. And I'll be out here Monday and Tuesday, but then things kind of shift from the morning practices to the afternoon practices, and that means that your presence will be felt out here coming up next week at some point, correct?
16: I believe I'm not out till the 20th. Until the 20th, it's going to be a
0: okay.
16: Minute.
0: So it's that late because I couldn't remember when, they kind of shift into the evening practices or whatnot. Because it's surreal. I don't mean to belabor the point, but to get out here and I've enjoyed being out here, but I start every day at 10 o'clock, and literally this place is empty by like 11:20. I mean, they practice for an hour, and they're done. I'm sure that guys in the mid-80s and mid-90s, like...
16: My biggest question is this of you. Do I have to, if I come out there, when I come out there, is it mandatory that I wear a bucket hat? Do I have to wear a bucket hat?
0: Well, listen...
16: Stand on the sideline with a clipboard or a notepad. Do I have to do that?
0: But I've seen a couple of unique and organic people wearing bucket hats with Hawaiian shirts, so that might be right up your alley.
16: I didn't know. Yeah. I didn't know if that was mandatory or not.
0: It certainly looks it. Under this tent, it's not, but on the sidelines, it certainly looks that way. But I have not one, not two, but 3 of them that were giveaways for the Oasis concert in England, so I can at least hook you up with one of them, John, if you need one. But I don't know if it's mandatory, but it certainly looks fashionable, right?
16: Yeah.
0: All right, 3 o'clock today, Debbie Antonelli, amongst others, with John to get you set for the weekend. We look forward to it, John, all right?
16: All right, buddy. Have a great weekend.
0: Appreciate it. Again, brought to you by the good guys at Love Heating and Air, love-hvac.com, 317-353-2141, the very best in terms of heating and cooling. John, as a reminder, will obviously be with you tomorrow for as well the J&B Takeover. My understanding is tomorrow possibly some rain in the forecast, testing getting underway out at the Indianapolis Motor Speedway for the IR28. Alexander Rossi will be on the road course in the Chevrolet new chassis. Alex Palou will be on the road course in the Honda with the new chassis. And we may try to catch up with one of the two of them coming up early next week to find out exactly just overall what they felt, what they saw from those cars. Again, thanks to the Colts so far for the hospitality. We'll be back out here on Monday and Tuesday. AJ Halsey, that is available podcast form. So too yesterday, the conversation we had with Chevarius Ward. And then today's, I thought, a fun conversation today with Ashton Doolin and talking about Malone. Thanks to Jenna Fryer. Thanks to Kevin Bowen as well. Eddie, you said we did give the tickets away. Who was the winner?
7: Yeah, congrats to Parker. And anytime we say chassis, Jake, you have to go chassis.
0: The chassis. How's that? All right, Parker, you're on your way to the Great Indiana State Fair. Everybody have a wonderful weekend. We will be back with you Monday, 10 a.m. Thanks for listening to Aquarian Company.
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24: 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Fever on the road in Portland. 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
1: Hour number two of the Rich Eisen Show is on the air. It's a What's More Likely Friday, and it's a What's More Likely Hour. We'll get to that later on in hour number two. Albert Breer is departing right now, heading off to Rams training camp, where the Rams are practicing without Aaron Donald for the moment. We just had the initial running of our new segment that we came up with just merely spitballing on the air yesterday.
25: Is he back yet?
1: Is he back?
2: Right now.
1: Is he back yet?
3: So funny.
1: That's it. It's called Is He Back Yet?
2: Here, Coach.
1: Albert thinks we're going to have this segment for at least the next 2 to 3 weeks, at least.
3: Wow. Nice.
1: Which means we're going to keep, we're just going to run this into the ground, essentially. Is he back yet? Albert also had something interesting to say about Lamar Jackson. The reason why he's not signed is not because the Ravens aren't willing to give him what he's looking for. It's that he's unwilling to potentially sign it to see how things are going to go in the Jesse Minter era in Baltimore, because he has a no tag clause in 2028. Oof. Meaning that's called free agency. All right, did you pick up on that one from Bert?
3: I did.
1: I mean, that was a nugget he dropped going out the door.
3: I like that. Smart move by Lamar.
1: Yeah. Speaking of dirty laundry.
4: Guy with no agents, right?
1: All right, so 844-204-RICH is the number. I will give you a chance to say what you want to say. Is Seth Rollins in hour number three. Ladies and gentlemen, back on the Rich Eisen Show, Jason McCourty. Good to see you, Jason. How are you, sir?
5: Champ. I'm doing well. Good to see you, too, Richard. You're walking in the intro. It is just beautiful. It's been a while since I've seen you.
1: It's been a while. It's been a while. Jason and I spent a couple weeks in Germany together.
3: Nice.
1: Yeah. That's you
4: eating all the pretzels, right?
1: You bet. Well, you didn't. No, you didn't. You didn't.
5: Maybe one of them. I didn't go in every single time. It was 2 weeks there. You don't want to show up looking a lot different than when you left off. The wife's not going to welcome you back the same if you have too many pretzels, Rich.
1: You should have told me that at the outset of our two-week trip, Jason, not 2 years later. It's called timing, man. Great to see you. All right, so what do you think? How long is our new segment, Is He Back Yet, going to last, do you think?
5: If he's smart, it'll be another 3 weeks. Wait for training camp to be completely over, then come back. But no, to be honest, I think if he's going to come back, maybe a week, week and a half at most, just from watching how dominant Aaron Donald is and watching the clips we see since he's retired, how he works out, I would imagine that if he is going to come back this year, he's going to want to be in training camp. He's going to want to get hit. He's going to want to hit people and test it out, preseason games and different things of that nature, just to see exactly where he is. Because when you're as dominant of a player as he was, like, Aaron Donald's not coming back to just be an okay player. He wants to be back, I think, in a realm in which he's in there on third downs and he is completely impacting the game, even if it's diminished play time. But when he's out there, he's going to want to have that same impact he had when he was playing 2 years ago.
1: So what do you think? I just find it hard to believe. Again, it's not, you know, understandable to me, because he's damn near an Avenger. You know what I mean? Like that. So that's difficult for me, since I've already established I had too many pretzels in Germany 2 years ago. but what is it going to be like? How is he going to be able to figure out, I can do this at the level that I'm used to doing it at? Like, walk me through that process, do you think, Jason?
5: I think a lot of it has to do with, personally for him, like, we're talking about, and obviously I know how good Aaron Donald was, but to not play football for 2 years, you have to consciously decide that I want to go back to being punched in the face every single play that I'm out there on the field. So for Aaron Donald, like, yes, the thought of being back in an LA Rams jersey, lining up next to Myles Garrett, getting an opportunity to get another Super Bowl ring is awesome. But do I want to go through the process in which it takes to get there? That, to me, is the hard part, and only he can answer it, obviously. But when I retired from the game, and the further I got away, 2 years removed, like, I'm good. Like, I don't want any parts of this. So I think he has to decide that, because he knows exactly what he needs to do on a week-to-week basis to be good. And there's a lot of sacrifices that comes along with that. And is he willing to pay that price to potentially get another Super Bowl ring?
1: So obviously we're beating this down into the ground, and for good reason, to be honest with you, not just because I'm beating it down to the ground and I'm trying to find an excuse to keep doing it. I mean, we are talking about Aaron Donald, first ballot Hall of Famer, and ability to play next to Myles Garrett, first ballot Hall of Famer for a team that almost made the Super Bowl last year, that does have the returning MVP, yada, yada, yada. Which team, though, are we not talking about enough at the outset of August? Do you think,
5: man, Jason McCourty? Yeah, I'll give you a team. I'll say the Jacksonville Jaguars. And Liam Cohen just kind of made that announcement in an interview. He's talking during training camp and said it's been easy to motivate his guys because you just turn to any channel or you pull up any website. No one is talking about a team that won 13 games a season ago with a brand new head coach that won their division, that played extremely well for Trevor Lawrence in his first year in a brand new system. So to me, they would be the team in the AFC, which I think is a little bit more open than the NFC, that if Trevor Lawrence now in year two takes another, I'm not even, he doesn't have to take a giant step, but if he takes another step now in the second year in their defense under Anthony Campanelli, if they take another step, where is this team going to be in that AFC picture? Because no one has mentioned them as AFC contenders, and they played extremely well in that game and lost in Buffalo, due part of, I think, being young and being the first times really in those moments since a few years ago beating the Chargers in the playoffs. But to me, Jacksonville is a team that can make some noise in the AFC.
1: Give me the NFC team that we're not talking about enough then. What do you have for me on that front?
5: I'm going to go with a team that I don't see as a contender, but a team that can win their division that no one's talking about, and that's the New Orleans Saints. I think with Tyler Shuck, how he finished the season a year ago, adding another receiver in the game is Jordan Tyson in the draft. Chris Olave just got paid, added another running back, and Travis Etienne. So now you have weapons to surround your quarterback, and that defense under Brandon Staley by the end of the season was absolutely rolling. So to me, the New Orleans Saints is a team that, in that division, it's anybody's. Now, I know all the talk has been about Baker Mayfield not getting his contract in Tampa Bay, and they've been the ones that have led the division over the last few years, although it was that three-way tie at the end, which was insane. But I think New Orleans is a team that could shock a lot of people and end up winning that division and have a playoff berth.
1: Jason McCourty here on the Rich Eisen Show. Later on, I have my top five list of top five sleeper teams in the NFL. Mm-hmm. I thought about making the Chiefs number one just to piss my guys off here in the studio. You know, how would you have liked that, to just finish up the Chiefs? Because, listen, I understand that's Mahomes, that's Kelsey, that's Reed, that's Chris Jones, etc. But nobody's talking about them. Are you talking about
2: them? They're the favorites to win the division. Yeah, people are talking about them.
1: Really, they're the favorites to win the division?
2: Yeah.
5: Yeah.
2: I see nonstop Mahomes 11-on-11 clips on my timeline.
1: So I should have done it.
2: I mean,
1: well, there's still time. I have about an hour. I could redo it.
5: No time.
1: What do you think, though, about the Chiefs 2026 season, Jason?
5: So my heart and my mind are struggling, because in my heart, I want to say if Mahomes is going to be out there and he's going to be healthy, this team has to be a contender. But then with my mind, I'm looking down their roster and I'm looking at the improvements from last year to this year, which was last year was a 6-win team. Mahomes got hurt at the end of the season. Yes, they added Kenneth Walker III. They drafted guys on the defensive side of the ball. They didn't add another weapon on the outside for Mahomes to be able to get the ball on an offense that has lacked any type of explosive nature really since Tyreek Hill has left. I think Mahomes' air yards was at 8 yards, and it steadily has gone down now in 6 and some change since Tyreek Hill has left that team. So for me, it's like, as much as I love Patrick Mahomes and think he is the best quarterback that's played our game in a long time since Brady, and is all the accolades he has achieved and everything he's done, I don't know that this team got that much better than what they were a year ago to say, all right, now I'm picking them over the Denver Broncos to win this division, and I'm picking them over the Buffalo Bills, the New England Patriots, the Baltimore Ravens to represent the AFC. Right now, I don't see it, because this is also Mahomes with a chunky knee brace on, who is going to play differently early on in the season, because he has to. He can't scramble the way he's been done in the past, and he has to stay healthy. So as much as I like him, this team, to me, they got older in certain positions, and I don't really know that they've retooled in the nature that they need to be able to be contenders in
1: the
5: AFC.
1: So then maybe, are the Patriots a sleeper team? Because I don't think anybody thinks that last year's season is going to be followed up upon to get back to the Super Bowl, if not win it. I don't think anybody's thinking that, even with A.J. Brown added there, Jason. I guess people have to see it again. Or am I saying, Chris, you're more attuned to this sort of New England thing?
2: I would say those expectations are not as high.
1: Jason, what do you think?
5: They would be the prove everybody wrong team, because I think, to your point, Rich, everyone is coming up with every excuse of why they were good last year. The easy schedule shocked everybody with new offensive coordinator. They're not going to be able to replicate what they did a season ago. Will Campbell forgot how to play left tackle now for the remainder of his career. There's a lot of things being said of why they can't go back out and repeat. Now, to a certain extent, getting back to the Super Bowl in that second year is extremely hard. It's very rare, and it's darn near impossible to do when you look at the numbers throughout the history of the NFL. But what I look at New England is they got better than what they were a year ago. They added A.J. Brown. They brought over Elijah Vera-Tucker on the offensive line. They drafted Caleb Lomu, another offensive tackle out of Utah. So they got better in areas that they needed to get better in. Their secondary is coming back. They're going to have to pay Christian Gonzalez. Those three corners were unbelievable last year. They brought in Draymond Jones. Probably could still use a little bit of help on the edge at that linebacker spot. But Drake May now, in his second year in his system with Josh McDaniels, and the addition of a true number one wide receiver on the outside and an A.J. Brown, yes, that makes them better. Now, the schedule is going to be a lot harder, and they go from being the hunters to the hunted. How they respond to that will dictate how good this team can be.
1: Jason McCourty here on the Rich Eisen Show. Kyler or J.J. McCarthy in Minnesota? Jason,
5: you gotta give Kyler a shot.
1: Really, Jason? Do you really have to give Kyler a shot?
5: Did you see the quarterback play last year?
1: Oh, come on now!
5: Did you see the quarterback play last year?
1: Nine was banged up, Jason.
5: Nine was banged up. See, the nine. J.J. McCarthy was banged up. You got to do a little bit more for us to just refer to you as nine. And Buffalo, they refer to their quarterback as 17. I'm okay with that. He's done quite a bit. But right now, J.J. is just J.J. And that's no disrespect to him. Yes. I think he's a good player, good dude. Wish him the best. Mm-hmm. But I think of what we saw last year from them, from the quarterback position, you got to at least see what you have in Kyler Murray. The tough thing of it is, for training camp right now, when you're splitting reps and one guy knows the system and has been there for 2 years, and J.J. McCarthy, chances are there's a good chance he's going to look better than Kyler Murray in practice. And if he does, then how do you figure out if you're going to give him the shot that you may feel that he's necessary? The other part of this is the other J.J., Justin Jefferson. He went an entire season last year and watched whoever was under center struggle to get him the football. I feel like if you go back to J.J. McCarthy and it doesn't happen, what's going to be his feelings? I think at least if Kyler Murray gets out there and you give him a chance, and J.J. McCarthy's growing, getting better, and if he's the guy and he proves it and Kyler's a failure, you can always go back to J.J. McCarthy. So I don't know. This is a tough one for me, but you brought Kyler Murray there for a reason. Carson Wentz is there for a reason. If you believed in J.J. McCarthy that much, I don't know that they would be adding this much competition to the quarterback room.
1: All right, speaking of going back, do you want to go back to waking up and doing Good Morning Football, Jason? Because everybody, the folks at ESPN have got everybody, all four of you, under contract right now. I'm going direction here. I don't know if you do talk about it. I know Schrager's got, you know, an afternoon slot reportedly on his plate. I don't know. Like, we can get the breakfast table back together here. What do you think?
5: Rich is about to be breaking news. Now, to Rich, with everything going on at the Worldwide Leader in Sports, wherever they tell me to go is where I will be going. Understood. If they say, go on this show this morning, that morning, I will be there. Go on, get up tomorrow, do Good Morning Football. When you finish, run over and do some first take. Hey, just let me know what time. I'm going to be there.
1: There is no I in Jason or McCourty, ladies and gentlemen. He's a team player. All right, before I let you go, when do you have your Super Bowl prediction? It's 40 days. You got 40 more days if you want.
5: I haven't thought of who my Super Bowl picks are yet. I'm still working on my playoff team, so you got to give me a little bit of time, Rich. I'll have all 14 of my playoff slots and who I have going to the Super Bowl, and by the time we're kicking off here.
1: Are TJ's Cowboys one of your playoff teams?
6: Ooh.
5: I can let you know that the star will not be in my Super Bowl pick. Wow. We'll see if they make the playoffs. New teams got to make the playoffs. Everybody doesn't run it back each year. So new teams got to make it. So the fact they didn't make it last year, they'll be high on my priority list to see where they fall into the equation.
1: Okay, so you're saying TJ should enjoy LeBron on his Sixers while he has that.
6: That part.
5: And enjoy that.
1: Okay.
6: Yeah, so we got this.
1: TJ Jefferson, ladies and gentlemen.
5: Look at that. Okay. Is that Theo Ratliff?
1: Theo Ratliff.
6: Is that Elton Brand? Brand.
1: Close. Elton Brand? By the way, close. Close in terms of the era.
5: New Yorker.
6: So, you know, I'm ready. It's going to be a good year for me. I got a feeling.
1: Is that
5: That's a heck of a combination.
2: Yes.
5: Sixers and Cowboys.
1: Oh, wait. Jason.
6: Whoa.
1: You add the Clippers and the Mets to that combination, too.
5: Oh, my goodness. Were you an Army child? That sounds like a lot of confusion.
1: Here's his Mets hat.

0: this offense is still this offense. Let's protect him. Let's just give Joe Burrow a short field sometimes. You know, let's give Joe Burrow some happiness. So he's not just going home looking through his new telescope, staring into the greatness, into the abyss that the celestial
1: nebulous
0: stars are. You know what I mean?
2: He's like zooming with Neil deGrasse Tyson.
0: I love it. Sexy Dex. He's like, let's see it today, Joe. And he's like, you see it every day. Welcome to the Cincinnati Bengals. I think the Bengals are the number one sleeper team. And what that means is win the division, go deep in the playoffs, if not make it back here to SoFi, and let's go. They have that chance.
3: You have one more. I did not know this.
0: That's my boy. That's my boy. One more. Which one of you said the Vikings? Who said the Vikings are the sleeper team? Is that you, TJ?
3: That was me.
0: Okay.
3: Yeah.
0: I'm going to go next level. The Vikings are a sleeper team.
2: With J.J. McCarthy?
0: Bingo. Ooh. Bingo. Ooh, come on. Bingo. Bingo. The kid gets time, and then the kid starts showing up, and the kid gets them to the playoffs and shows you what he can do when the chips are down.
2: Right.
0: Yeah, baby. Minnesota Vikings with J.J. McCarthy. Let's go. At some point, he'll get his chance, don't you think? Or is Kyler going all 17 from jump? From jump.
2: The only way Kyler misses time is if he's hurt. He's not going to get bent.
0: I agree. That's my top five sleeper teams for this upcoming season, brought to you by Hyundai. 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We'll take some phone calls before we get out of Dodge for the weekend, but before that, Seth Rollins is back on the show, but this time as a guest in support of SummerSlam. That's still to come and coming up next right here on The Rich Eisen Show. 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

0: 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Let's go to Ron in Tennessee. He's been hanging on for 2.5 hours. What's up, Ron? How are you, sir?
1: Hey, Rich. It's nice to finally talk.
0: Thanks.
1: To you, long time. I have been watching the show.
0: Hi. Thanks for hanging on for as long as you did. What's on your mind, Ron?
1: Well, Gold Blue, I'm right there with you. I just moved from Toledo, Ohio.
0: Okay.
1: I'm a lifelong kind of Steelers fan. I don't know. I'm not as quite as old as Jack was.
0: Nice.
1: But I'm 60, and I was at the Franco Harris game where he did the Immaculate Reception with my father.
0: Oh, that's neat. That's awesome. That's great, Ron. That's
2: pretty dope.
0: So, well, listen, it was, you know, obviously... a terrible moment that Franco wasn't around for his for that 50th reunion. Obviously,
1: yes, I was.
0: No doubt about it. But what do you think of your Steelers this year? You excited?
1: Lightning in a bottle. I foresee great things. I think they're most underrated for the Magic that they look like they could finally hit again. It's been 17 years.
0: Okay,
1: since we won the Super Bowl.
0: Yeah, it's been a while. It's been a while. Well, thank you for the call. I greatly appreciate the time. It's Ron in Tennessee right here on the program. The Steelers start against the Falcons.
3: Ooh. It's a fun start.
0: Arthur Smith's still there, isn't he?
3: No.
0: No, you're gone, right? Yeah. Arthur's gone. That's right. Mike McCarthy's the man there now. Then Rodgers at the Patriots one more time. One last time. Before the Bengals and then the Browns, right there. 844-204-RICH being the number to dial here on the program. Let's go to Jason in New Hampshire. What's up, Jason?
4: What's up?
0: What's up, buddy?
4: I'm on.
0: You are.
4: Yes. This is my first step into my career change here. You know, some people like to practice pitching windups in the mirror. I'm practicing the ad reads. You know, that Rich Eisen does so beautifully.
0: All right. What's on your mind, bud?
4: Well, I'd like to do the win-loss for the Bottlenose Boys down in Miami.
0: So you want to do a Dolphins win-loss game? Ooh. All right, let's do it.
4: Yeah, I'm a bit of a fish out of water. You know, my dad was a bandwagon Merino guy back in the day, so okay. He set me up for failure.
0: Well, the only one I have here is, I guess, what, a 14-year-old from Georgia named Harry? Gave the Dolphins a big time insane record of what I guess 14-3. So let's see what we got here, Jason in New Hampshire. What happens when the Dolphins open up in Las Vegas?
4: Vegas, loss.
0: Okay, then you're at San Francisco.
4: At San Francisco, he's got Debo back. Loss.
0: 0-2, home for the Chiefs.
4: Home for the Chiefs. Those boys are going to try to run it back again. Loss.
0: 0-3 at the Vikings.
4: Vikings. Quarterback battle there. Yeah, we don't cover running quarterbacks well at all. I know it's going to be kind of a loss.
0: 0-4 home for the Bengals.
4: Ooh, Bengals revamped on defense. But maybe we can... loss.
0: 0-5 at the Jets.
4: I'm going to go with your boy that called a couple days ago. Loss.
0: Okay. 0-6 home for the Patriots.
4: Home for the Patriots. That's a win.
0: That a boy. There we go. There we go. Jeff Hafley's first career win against Brockman's Patriots. And you know crazy things happen.
5: You're in New England,
0: bro. Miami.
5: Come on.
0: Lions at Dolphins. You got the Lions.
4: Lions at Dolphins. Yeah. Ooh, you know what? I'm going to flip a little bit here because I think the Lions are on a downward turn. That's a W.
0: That's two games in a row at the Colts.
4: Colts. Danny Jones. Fresh contract. I lost.
0: 2-7 at the Bills.
4: Oh, the Bills. Ooh, definite loss right there.
0: 2-8, home for the Jets.
4: Home for the Jets. Oh, coming back around? No way. Win.
0: 3-8 at the Broncos.
4: The Broncos. You know, I'm very down on the Broncos. I think they're going to finish a lot lower than people think this year. However, I will take that as a loss.
0: All right, 3-9, home for the Bears.
4: Home. Man, I do like Caleb Williams. I do like the way he threw that fourth down. Fourth down and forever. I got to go to the loss.
0: Three, okay. You got 3-10 now at the Packers.
4: Oh, Jeff, going against it. Oh, he knows. Everyone's talking about Jordan Love, MVP. No, he knows his boy. That's
0: right.
4: A win.
0: All right, that's four wins now. What do you got? Let's finish up strong real quick. You don't have much time. Chargers at Dolphins.
4: I know I don't. Say again?
0: Chargers.
4: Chargers. That's a loss because I'm really high on them. And my boy, Mike McDaniel.
0: Home for the Bills.
4: Loss.
0: And then at the Patriots.
4: Oh, yeah, I mean, we're tanking for Arch Manning at that point, loss.
0: 4-13, Jason in New Hampshire. Thanks for the call, Jason in New Hampshire.
2: And with the first pick in the 2027 draft?
0: 4-13 would be, I don't know if 4-13 would be good enough for first overall pick, pal.
5: Seems like a tiebreaker.
0: That's such a bummer of a way to go right into the weekend, don't you think? August is here.
2: Wow.
0: Let's go, baby.
2: Let's go.
0: Trade deadline over the weekend. When's stuff going to pop?
5: It seems like Sunday night.
0: When we're back here on Monday, is Tarek Skubal the Dodger, yes or no?
5: No.
0: I think he is.
2: Let's go.
0: Jeff Passan said the only way Tarek Skubal is not a Dodger is that the price goes so far up the Dodgers get insulted.
5: Insult them, please.
2: Insult them.
0: At some point, they're just going to say sold. We don't want to pay him that much.
3: That's frustrating.
0: Did the Dodgers even get another ace to go along with him?
5: With Skubal?
0: Yeah.
3: Oh, my goodness.
0: Freddie Peralta got scratched from the Mets start. See you later, Freddie. That was a great run. Yeah. It was a great run. Yeah, man.
5: Well, Lindor.
2: We'll look back fondly.
0: Can't believe he's leaving a Mets town. Jeez.
5: Maybe Lindor, too.
2: Leaving a Mets.
0: To you?
2: Lindor's not going anywhere.
0: Go to you? So you go to the Red Sox?
2: He's staying.
5: I'll take him or Abrams.
2: He's a lifer.
0: I'm sure you'll take him. It's the only thing, like, will your owner open up the Velcro enough? Well, no, that's when the Red Sox have made a trade. There it is. That'll wrap up this edition of the Rich Eisen Show. We'll chat again on Monday, unless it's Disney Plus. That's in a sec.
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0: Do you really think you have a chance against us, Mr. Cowboy?
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8: As we reflected on last season, this one phrase just kept coming to my mind, and that was find a way. And so that was the mantra that we settled on kind of for this season. And I know and believe on our roster and in our organization, we have everything we need this year to get where we need to go.
9: Carly Ursay Gordon a little bit earlier today, and that is how we start the show. Listen, you're in a position where you have to believe in what you have. Because simply put, you have no alternative. Because if you did, you would not be sitting in this situation right now. Guaranteed. You would have tried something new. You would have moved on. You have no choice. And again, the dictated terms happened during the NFL trade deadline when you brought in Sauce Gardner. I get it. You believe in your team and they were playing well and you bring in a corner. But in the process, you end up shedding a couple of first rounders this past year and next year, to where you leave yourself no alternative but to find out exactly what's going to go down coming up this year. You got none. There are so many different ways to look at this, and we're going to talk to Zach Hicks for the first time on this show a little bit later on. He's the guy I've heard before. I think he's been on when Derek Schultz has hosted for me, and it's one of those situations where I don't know why I haven't had him on, because we've obviously been diving into Locked On Colts before. I don't know why I haven't had him on, but for the first time, we're going to have him on today at 4. And I think he and I agree on a couple of things, and it does ultimately come down to the health of your team at certain positions. That's what it comes down to. But it's going to be even more magnified this season with the Colts, because you look around and there are so many questions. And honestly, so many questions you can ask about positions that are vital. And you wonder. You love going into a season to where you know and you feel good about certain subjects. Meaning, you're going to get sideswiped by crap, but you're able to absorb that crap because you feel certain in other areas. You know, there is a certainty going in. I'll give you a great example of it. If you're looking at the Colts, you would think with all that is invested at corner and what you have, that that is a certainty. But face it, it is far from a certainty, because you have to add if they remain healthy, and that has been a question mark. We're talking about two dudes that are really good at their craft and their position. Make no mistake about it. Charvarius Ward and Sauce Gardner are two of the best at that position. But it comes down to, are you going to be able to buy whether or not they remain healthy? And there has been evidence in the past that shows you that they've been unable to remain healthy. So when you're looking across this roster, you know, where's the can't miss? Jonathan Taylor? Probably. Got to keep that guy happy. I don't know if that means... I would assume this. With the way that Jonathan Taylor has acted so far in camp, it seems like that there is going to be some sort of deal, some sort of raise, extension. Something is going to be on the inbound. And it's still incredibly weird the way that the Colts and Chris Ballard are handling this. You know, I get it. There are things that we don't really know too much about. Another example. you look at this Colts wide receiving core. You have Alec Pierce, who you have given a raise, an extension, and you're going to put so much on his shoulders, and a lot of which he has been unable to show so far. Big plays, absolutely. Stretching the field, certainly. But how about the other stuff that matters, too? There's other stuff that matters in this. So you look around at the wide receiving room. How do you feel about it? You have a team around $30-plus million in space to navigate. Does it make you wonder why you haven't? Because if, listen, I understand that they see and believe something that we don't. But I'll be damned over the past 10 years if we haven't been right about a lot of the situations where they haven't. So that's the reason why we share dialogue, we talk about it, and we feel confident that our particular opinion, while I understand we're amateurs. For lack of a better description, we are jackasses. We're a lot of jackasses. But at the same time, it's not like that they have said, well, see, we told you this is going to be great. They haven't told us really anything, or at least shown us really anything. You know, anything that would persuade us that what we've been talking about over the years in certain situations have been inaccurate, have been rabble-rousing, or simply put, have been just incredibly wrong. Thus, you know, here we are. And I think, again, significant reasons why you should look at this and go, all right, so if this is going to be the final season, you know, Chris Ballard didn't want to sign an extension because you got to win right now. And you look at the wide receiving room or the core or, you know, the personnel that are out there, go get you somebody. I mean, hell, the Niners went back and got somebody they used to have. They brought him back, which does shallow the pool. Maybe they didn't have any interest in Deebo Samuel. Maybe Deebo Samuel is done, but it was like $7 million. With what they have to spend, who the hell cares? And so much of it about it is this, and I say this regarding basketball all the time. I'm going to make a comparison here with the Pacers and the Miles Turner argument I always had. When people say, you know what, he's not as good at blocking shots anymore. He wasn't as good this season shooting the three. You know what he was? He was a threat. He was a threat. You went, oh, there's Miles Turner out there, so if my ass dribbles on the interior here, I may want to look out. I need somebody in the rear view here because I don't know if he's coming at it. I mean, he may be down in blocks per game, but the threat of that is still there. He may not be shooting 40% from distance, but the threat is still there. You have to go out and get a hand up. Or at the very least, you have to show a little bit of recognition. How much recognition is going to be shown with this group? And that is going to be a group when you look at the quarterback coming off an injury, no matter what you think. You look at what you're going to count on in Jonathan Taylor, and really that should be the loan given right now. You may add in Tyler Warren. But the loan real, we got to stay up at night because we're thinking about this situation is going to be Jonathan Taylor. And you look around the NFL and teams have a lot more of what you need to think about than the Colts. That's how we end up here. So getting back to Carly Ursay Gordon, I'm incredibly glad that she believes in this because you have to. And they honestly are forced into having to believe this. Hopefully it's not a false belief, because we've been driven down this path of false belief before. And frankly, everybody's a little bit worn out on it. Hopefully that works. All right. Colts camp a little bit earlier today. We'll go over that. Zach Hicks, for the first time from Locked On Colts, will join us coming up in the 4 o'clock hour. Adam Rittenberg, it was funny, the most noted dialogue from any coach so far in the college football media days has been that of Kurt Cignetti. Well done. And that's exactly how it should be. It is difficult, especially if you're somebody that wants two things in mind here. If you don't want to be coached, it may be different. But if you want to be coached and you believe in the success and the way that you're led in that capacity, you can understand why it would be really easy to want to follow Kurt Cignetti. He just kind of got that. He got the dialogue down. I mean, he got it all. And obviously the end result is that of winning. It's results in general. But he just got that stuff to where you go, oh, yeah, you know what? That's a dude that I could follow. I truly get it. I get it why he's had success, why he had success even prior to Bloomington. The one thing I would love to know is how you operate in terms of your selection process, especially in this era, this world of NIL, when you have money to spend, but you still have to be logical in the form and the fashion in which you spend it. But that is a niche that has been spectacular so far for him, no doubt about that. But the Chicago stuff from Kurt Cignetti was outstanding, in particular the part about, you know, I've been on vacation long enough, taking orders from my wife, now I want to hand out orders. That's beautiful. Beautiful. And all that comes to those that find that level of success. Adam Rittenberg, not just about IU, but the entirety of the Big Ten. There is so much to get into with the Big Ten. We kind of scratched the surface. Pete Nakos joined us a couple of days ago. Zach Osterman yesterday from Chicago. We really haven't got involved with everybody else, but you have coaching situations that are new at Michigan, at Penn State, at Michigan State. Yeah, nosedive into that we're going to do. You've got 5 years now going into a Lincoln Riley, USC, where it's time to get something done. Speaking of time to get something done, they have been really good, but you kind of wonder what Dante Moore at quarterback, where Oregon finally is going to put itself. Is it time to really have that massive breakthrough? And then Purdue, obviously, just trying to fight their way from the bottom. A lot of interesting storylines going on in the Big Ten. Adam Rittenberg of ESPN and ESPN.com will join us coming up in the 5 o'clock hour. I mentioned this a little bit earlier. I think our station sent out a video. You guys can help me out. A video of me talking about, and I kind of laugh about this. Because last time out, Caitlin Clark was really good. Kelsey Mitchell was really good. The Fever, really good. And most people say, well, it's the Seattle Storm and they stink. And while you're right about that, they had a red hot player, and that was a team that hung around, hung with the Fever not too long ago here in Indy. So to come out of the All-Star break, I just thought the Fever looked different. And I hope that that holds true later on tonight against the Portland Fire. But it was a team that just looked different. That, to me, was the signature moment so far of how this squad needs to look, or how this team lives up to expectations. Because that's what it's all about, the expectations. I thought Caitlin Clark was so good, 32-7. And what that shows me is she's going out there and getting hers. She's knocking down from distance. The shots she's stepping into from distance aren't looking like the heaves that they did. It looks like I am stepping into this son of a gun, and I'm stepping into this confidently. It didn't look like a heave. And there, you're also going to find a difference in those that are talking about it, that describe her game in three-point shooting, because there are a lot of people out there that think it's great when she's like 1 of 10, as long as that one is from 30 feet. All right. Nobody cares. That sucks. Seriously. I'll applaud the one time in 10 you hit it from 30 feet, but I'll take the time when you shoot 40% from distance. That's what matters. That's what helps you win. And, you know, when you get 30 plus and your team scores 100 plus, and then you look at the stat line and you dish out 7 dimes in the process, you're also getting everybody else involved. And remember, that was a lot of that game without Aaliyah Boston. So So probably even more magnified in that case if she were to play the entirety of the game. But to me, even above that and how they're playing, and again, I think that was the signature game. We've been asking whether or not they're going to turn the corner or whatever cliche sports-wise you want to use for a team that hasn't lived up to expectations, and now you believe it's time to do so. But what I love about it is it quiets everybody down. And what I like most about Caitlin Clark is what she says. You guys, some of you guys like her when she's one of 10 from 30 feet. That's not my favorite thing. My favorite thing is somebody that just goes out there and wants to play and wants to compete. Now, in situations on the floor, you don't want to get that next technical because you don't want to compromise yourself for a game. You just don't. You're way, way, way too important. However, the fight, the competing, that's what I love. And the fact that you just concentrate on basketball, living in the whirlwind of jackassery that surrounds everything that she does. And the best part about what took place on Tuesday night in that game in Seattle. And again, hopefully that's carryover to tonight because they got a big one coming up on Sunday. I mean, a large one. Is that it squashes so much of that ridiculous, dumbass dialogue that we have to go through constantly. All the other stuff. And I'm talking about the stuff that is on the fringe, not even basketball related, or the stuff regarding Caitlin Clark and her teammates and her head coach. Hey, I get it. I get that the WNBA is, at times, will be jacking around to the point where you go, what are you guys doing? But when it comes down to basketball and is played like that, that's exactly what you want to see. Can they be better defensively? There's no question about it. Improving in the categories that they struggled early in the season or earlier in the season when they weren't as good, a turnover category. And they beat a team on Tuesday night that turned the ball over four times. Seattle turned it over four times. So turnovers, defense, which has to improve still, and then fouling, not fouling as much. Those are situations that absolutely have to improve. I think that coincides with the improvement of this team. I think her health and the way that she feels.

0: I don't care regardless of what you're talking about. I'm not exhausted by it. But it does tend, when it's rapid fire and it's constant, and you're the one in the crosshairs, and you're the one that's constantly being talked about, even if you don't pay attention. I mean, it does. It comes across your desk more than you think, because we just can't get out of the way. I mean, hell, I'd like to think that this X account that I have would be able to keep me from reading all these jackass political things on here. Because there's something, I'm going to go to it right now, Caleb. It says, hey, for you, let me tell you this. With all due respect to Andrew Ireland, I don't give two craps what he says. I don't know why. That's not for me. Why is it on there? You know what I mean? And nothing against him. I'm just using him as an example. Or I don't care what Micah Beckwith has to say, but all of a sudden it's for me. What I'm trying to tell you is, it is virtually impossible unless you shut it all down, and I mean all of it down, to get out of the way. And what you end up doing when you play well and you reach or exceed the expectations, you squash all that dialogue. Because then you have those without claws, without fangs, that can no longer go and try to use you as a tuning fork to hopefully get more hits, to get more clicks, to improve your brand. This is my brand. Yeah, well, if your brand is a jackass, then well done. There's virtually no way to get around it unless you shut it all down. And as I mentioned, it's easy for me or you to sit here and tell them that. I mean, hell, it's easy. I'm 56. What the hell do I care? But for somebody in their 20s, and, you know, with that notoriety, you got all this, it's virtually impossible. But, man, you do yourself and your team such a service when you go out there and you just bowl. And in the process, you kick ass and you just bowl. More of that, hopefully, coming up later on tonight. Seriously, you look at the lack coming out of the All-Star break. Really, the lack of any criticism, and not everybody. And we're talking about Fever fans or Caitlin Clark fans that go crazy. You don't get a rest. You don't get a rest until some of these non-basketball knowing jackasses don't have anything to discuss or talk about. And that's what Tuesday night did. And hopefully that's what tonight does, because you got a big one. And believe me, the ultimate gauge in hoop will be coming up on Sunday at 1 o'clock with the Minnesota Lynx. Olivia Miles, who is a baller. Speaking of baller, Caleb Zuver is here. Now, I want to ask you this. So I come in from our pre-show meeting this time because Nigel, I think, is on vacation. Me and Jason Hammer and Johnette Cruz, 93 WIBC, oppo of me right now. We go for our pre-show meeting. You said, I have stuff to do. And then I get back and you look like Zeke the cat, the way that you're feeding on some barbecue. Where's this barbecue from?
1: Well, I gotta tell the audience first, the way you like backed away from me as I was eating it, as I crouched on the ground 5 minutes before the show started, made me laugh. It was like I was a feral rodent of some sort, just gnawing on
0: I thought that was a buzzard on the side of the road. Exactly. Like a possum carcass. I go, what are you doing here? You're down on all fours. Like feeding from the bowl.
1: It is our friend Nathaniel. He has a buddy named Tony who every Friday and Saturday, I believe, he cooks some barbecue, has a couple side options. And so every once in a while on Fridays, Nathaniel will hit me up and be like, you want some barbecue? I say, yeah, every time, because it's really good.
0: What do we know? Give the guy some props the people some props.
1: Yeah, he's out in Speedway.
0: Speedway Barbecue, do you know the name?
1: He runs it out of his backyard, John.
0: Oh, really?
1: It ain't even backyard, like a store.
0: I love backyard Speedway Barbecue. Cooking. Holy hell.
1: So
0: where did he get that styrofoam container? That looked professional as hell right there.
1: They wrap it and everything. Yeah, he buys all that stuff and prepares it and puts it together. And then I'm like a buzzard.
0: Man, you're telling me.

0: Buzzard is more of what I was, and not a feral cat. I think Buzzard.
1: You did say feral cat, and that was weird. That was weird. Hey, by the way, tonight, I am skeptical about us hooping on Sunday because there's an old man tournament going on at the Arc with a hell of a lot of teams, I guess. So our good friend, our mutual friend that we play with, Mike Landis, put in our text stream this morning, our text group, you know, asking me if I wanted to play. And I figured it was going to be with him. And I go, yeah, I'll play. I'll do it. You know, and then I get all hardcore and I go, I'll play anywhere and anytime. And, you know, I'm flexing, right? And then he says, all right, well, you're playing. And I'm not even playing with him. I'm not playing with anybody I know. So there's zero way I'm not going to be injured tonight. I guess I'm playing with some dudes from Florida that are flying in at 9:30 tonight at the Arc.
0: It's a prime time tip off, man.
1: You know how incredibly I'm going to be. I don't know if that's a good thing or a bad thing, because sometimes it's a good thing.
0: Yeah.
1: But yeah, I just go, what? 9:30. But I agreed to play. So I'm going to play, and it's some dudes from Florida, and evidently they only had four, and like a couple of more are coming tomorrow. I can't play tomorrow night, obviously, because of the JMV takeover, but I think we're going to be the Furious Five out there, and it's all like officials, and this is normally, I'm not going to suggest this is the case right now. I've never been there and played. It's a tremendous facility. And really, the Arc is a Southside facility, as I mentioned yesterday, that is so incredibly needed. But history will reflect this always. These situations don't end well for me because I don't deal well with on-court Gus Macker-like pissing and moaning and yelling and yapping. I don't deal well with that at all. Like, I yap, but I yap about me. Like, my yap, I motivate my, like, I'm cussing me. I don't ever get on anybody else. Well, unless Rick Clark's cherry picking down on the other end, you throw it to him. But no, I that's the only thing that I ever gripe about. And these I hope that it's not Gus Macker-esque, because I rinsed out of that years ago. So hopefully not.
0: Well,
1: that became nuts.
0: It's only five of you? There's no subs? Oh, man.
1: Not unless Mike got Cliffy. And Cliffy can go out and hurt some dudes.
0: I just think the people should really know, if they don't already, that you are all about hoop, man.
1: I love hoop, man.
0: You just, at any time, you are going to take up the opportunity.
1: I love it. Wait, man, part of it is, to me, and while I love basketball, and there's no lying here, I love basketball, I also do it because that is my workout regimen. My workout regimen, because I think running sucks. I've always felt that running itself, individual running, and if you do it, good for you. But any time I ever had to run in my existence, I had to pay the price of a punishment. That's why I was running. Thus, I've never liked it. Oh, you know, John got bad grades. He's got to run. Hey, John was out too late. He's got to run. Well, John did this in practice. He's got to run. John, it was always me having to run and somebody else telling me that I had to run. So I think running sucks. I view running, and my son at Roncalli was a cross country and a distance runner. And I thought that he was a maniac. I go, I don't know where this comes from here, but because I always preach like, this is sucks. This is awful. But he did it, and I don't like it. So this is my workout regimen, and knowing that we're not going to play on Sunday, likely, I got to get something in this weekend. So it's going to be tonight at 9:30 at the Arc.
0: But you run the floor, though.
1: I run the floor.
0: You run the floor.
1: I do run the floor. Well, and the thing that I've noticed, too, especially younger, that's what you have to do when I play against, because how old are you?
0: 25.
1: See, I'm 56 and a half. So you have to do that against the younger generation. And if you do that against the older generation, they half-ass it. So that's an advantage. Like, they'll half-ass. Like Wednesday night, there was some half-assing getting back on D. I wasn't worried about that one. But no, the problem is, and I said, hey, I won't play on a team that runs any old-ass half-court offense. Let's get out and go. And the reason being is I have to have that on both ends, because if I spend more than like 3 seconds defensively, I am screwed. I can't guard anybody. Nobody. I'm like a half a step left and a half a step right, and hopefully there's some help, because I'm blanked. I'm completely blanked. I wish I could move. I don't know what happened. My lateral movement never was incredible, but it's awful now. So I don't know what that is about. I guess age.
0: I guess.
1: Lateral movement. Problematic. But hey, shout out again. And the ARC, if you haven't heard, is a brand new facility that is opening up on the south side, right off of Stones Crossing and 135. That is spectacular. And with Southsiders, you understand that this has been a long time coming, because there have not been a place down there to do that, to get stuff going like that. And on the north side, you guys have everything. You've got Finch Creek. You've got, I think it's Mojo now. I don't know what it is. You got the Paces facility. You got all those great facilities. And now on the south side, you have the ARC, which is state of the art. So I'll be me, 9:30 later on tonight. And we'll see what type of tremendous condition or lack thereof I'm in this evening. All right, State Fair passes too. I do want to get to DAZN. We talked about that a couple of days ago with Austin Karp of the Sports Business Journal. This is a quick reminder to the Pacers and those involved with the decision making, and maybe that decision is already made. DAZN better be affordable, because if it's not affordable, then you're going to lose fans. So I hope that this is not a situation like the, we just got to go with it. You're the Colts. This better be a tremendous opportunity and not just any port in the storm. True. And this is not just for the Pacers. The Spurs are in this as well. The New York teams, the defending champs, are in this. Stop jacking with the fans, because the fans are sick and tired of being jacked with, especially monetarily. All right, if you want to spend, spend, all right? But there's going to be a cap on any fan base, not just this one. With the amount they spend, it better be cost efficient and nothing. And I mean nothing the way that it looks, it just to the eyeballs, right? Like $34, $35 a month. Seriously, as they say in Southern Indiana, ain't nobody doing that. Don't run people off, especially now when there is so much promise, so much opportunity, so much interest. Don't run people off with a product that's too ridiculously expensive to view the content. Talk about that coming up a little bit later on, too. Zach Hicks is going to join us. Debbie Antonelli, one of my favorites, is going to be on the show. Fever television analyst coming up at 4:30. And Adam Rittenberg talks college football and the Big Ten specifically. Coming up in the 5 o'clock hour, State Fair passes as well. That's Caleb. I'm John. Thank you for joining us. Are we weather active? We do not have a weather update. It is clouding up. It is still hot. It is still humid. Rain and storms on the inbound. Consider yourself weather updated. 93.5 and 107.5 The Fan.
2: Hey, it's Tyrese Haliburton. I care about Indiana and the people who live here. We look out for each other, and sometimes that means stepping up in ways we don't always think about. Saying yes to organ donation, that's one of those ways. For real, just one organ donor can save 8 lives. That means your yes could give someone more time with family, more experiences with loved ones, more life. When you say yes to organ donation, you have the power to save lives.
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1: Damn right I do. Caleb's over there. I'm John. Caleb had some backyard barbecue a little bit earlier, just literally from somebody's backyard in Speedway. But he enjoyed it a great deal. JMV, thanks for the good laugh opening up the show. I refuse to believe Colts management and their words. Actions have proven those words to be false. That's the other thing, too, is so much has been said and so much has not been lived up to this point. You just kind of, do you remember the moment in Major League? How can I put this without offending somebody? Who knows? The moment in Major League where they take a shot over the press box. Caleb, have you seen the movie Major League?
0: Yes.
1: And all the writers up there are doing this. And you guys can see it right now. This seriously. When most of the time when the Colts are talking about expectations and what they're going to do, this is exactly what everybody's doing. And it's not that you're trying to be a jackass. It's not that you're trying to be funny. I'm not trying to be funny. I can just tell you because I have the pulse of the fan base. This is what they believe that is. They go, oh, yeah, whatever. And this is not the first year of it. Now, they do have a little bit to go on. Now, we'll see coming back from an Achilles injury. But the offense was exceptional until the quarterback was injured. Now, the quarterback is coming off an injury. The wide receiver got paid and is coming off surgery. There now is going to be more knowledge of, hey, that's not Daniel Jones who beat out one of the more inaccurate passers we've ever seen drafted number 4 overall in the NFL draft history, in Anthony Richardson. It's more than just that, Neil. Now there is like even more tape on Daniel Jones and Shane Steichen together and how to stop that. If you remember, even before that injury, when they go to Pittsburgh, and I know Pittsburgh has always been problematic and likely will be again this year, but Pittsburgh looked like that they had one hell of a defensive diagnosis in what the Colts were trying to do a year ago. But there are a lot of things you have to overcome, but I think I can speak for the fan base out there. There's nothing that douses your enthusiasm because, frankly, you're just ready for the season to start. But when somebody over there talks about this is what we're going to do and this is what we believe, you guys are giving us the major league. The imitation dolphin flog is what you're doing. And that, the way you get away from that is proof, is results. Corey writes this, of all important things you can learn in high school and college, it's alarming how nobody ever lectures on the absence of basic lateral movement after the age of 35. That's so true. I'm 38, and anytime I move laterally, my knees sound like Jiffy Pop. So here's what's funny. They always say when you defensive slide, right? You don't hop, you slide. I'm at a point right now where I almost can gain more ground when I hop and not slide. You guys ever do defensive drills back in the day? And hey, you got to slide. Hey, you're hopping. You got to keep your butt down and slide. And I would always be hopping. Thus, I would have to be punished and then run. Another reason why I hate running. But now it's almost like I'm going to go ahead and gain more ground if I hop instead of slide. It's kind of weird how that happens. But it is, on the other hand, incredibly true right there. Hey, JMV, I understand the Colts started out hot last season, but look at the first half of the schedule. Nothing but cupcakes outside of Denver, Matty Matt. You can add that to the equation, too. There is a lot to overcome. And as I've always put it, there is just so much of crossing your fingers and hoping for the best. Simply put, if they were to have first round options, they probably would not be going down this path right now. They would have rinsed it and started, but you were just kind of forced to roll with it. And here you are. And those are just facts. That's not anything I'm just making up or saying for the sake of saying it. Those are facts. Thank you, Greg Harrison, for the kind words right there. I appreciate that. Hey, back to the Pacers and DAZN for a minute. We're not completely concrete sure that that's going to be the case. But I would again advise, we have a lot of people that look at the price tag right now before we know absolutely anything, and they're not digging it. You got to be really careful. Really careful. You cannot be running people off. BT writes this, I've been and will always be a Pacers fan. Fell in love with them as a kid in the 1970s. If they think for 1 minute I'm going to pay $35 a month to watch the games, they've lost their minds. In my 55 years of Pacers fandom, I've never been this disappointed. Well, I would suggest, I'm not sure, is there anything concrete that suggests that that's going to be the price tag? That there has to be a more financially responsible for your fan base and the viewers way to approach this. There's zero way that you can roll that out and expect people to be watching. Now, granted, I want you to listen to the radio and Mark Boyle, but I'll be watching Chris Denari and Quinn and Eddie and JJ. We all want to watch. But I would concur with the fact that you would not be the only one here, BT, that would be incredibly pissed about it. I don't think you could have enough watch parties to satisfy. But, again, we don't know the context, if indeed that is going to be the case just yet. So I guess what I'm saying is we'll worry about that when it's significant enough to worry about. But I would agree with you. There's no, and I mean no way, no way anybody's going to pay that. I don't blame you. And think about it right now. Remember when cutting the cord was financially responsible? And now you find yourself, well, I got to have this straight. I got to have this app, that app, 19 different apps. I'm an idiot because of how much I pay for DirecTV. But at the same time, what it has delivered so far for my simple taste is the things that I have to or want to watch are right there. And it assures I didn't have to pay an extra $35 a month for it. The reason I pay, I have all of the movie channels, and hell, I never watch them. I've got like MGM at home. I have all these movie channels. I watch the same damn thing every day. I don't know why I have all of them. I've got Stars and the movie channel and whatever Showtime is and all the HBO, all of it. MGM, IFC. Sundance, all of that. Hell, Sundance does not even exist anymore as a festival, I don't think, but it's still the channel, right? Sundance? Got all of it. I found myself last night. I got home and I watched until I fell asleep after a handful of melatonin, which I do not advise. I was watching Two and a Half Men on IFC. And if you check around, Two and a Half Men are on like 19 different channels at various moments over the course of the day, every time. All right, so Seattle and Vegas, are those going to be at some point the new NBA teams? How watered down do you think that's going to make the product when you add two teams?
0: That's a great question, John. I think there's a lot of people who think there's a real need for expansion, but then there's a lot of other people who think it's not going to help at all, and it is going to water down.
1: Is it going to make the product worse?
0: I don't know. Here's the way I think of it. Like, guys that were playing for the Pacers this past year would probably be some guys that would maybe find their way on expansion teams.
1: So normally you have to give up how many players, make them eligible for a draft?
0: You can protect a certain amount before, and who knows what that number will be if they're adding two.
1: Who would you not protect from the Pacers if it were to happen right now?
0: I mean,
1: I know exactly what everybody's going to say. They're going to say Shepherd and...
0: That's the first one.
1: Shepherd and...
0: Like, I feel like someone that would be on the fence would be like a Jairus Walker. Like, what do you do? Like, depending on the number of the players you can protect, like, what do you do with him? He might be one that's like, oh wow, they actually let him go. But you know how you've talked to Chad Buchanan, how they feel about the core. None of those guys are going to go. And then you start getting down to the nitty gritty.
1: It's not for 2 years. Yeah. Yes. It may be this has got to be. And again, this further magnifies why your television content provider has to be top notch, because you are so counting on these next 2 years. Yeah, and the NBA not figuring this out is ridiculous. There's going to be a point in time, and this is everybody included. This is the NFL, NBA, Major League Baseball. If they keep you continuously on some big turd hunt all the time to find all these games, there are going to be enough people out there to check out to where you're going to notice it. I say this all the time about us. You've got to make sure your club is as inclusive as possible. Oh, I preach this in this building constantly. Now, I don't know if anybody listens, but I'll preach it. But as inclusive as possible, because there is so much out there right now, so much content that's available, out of sight, out of mind. Don't want to be that. Let me take a break. We'll come back. So Zach Hicks, Locked On Colts, coming up at the top of the hour. Magnified how the dudes have to stay healthy on this team. And you're talking about a couple of dudes that come into the season trying to prove that they can maintain health. Zach Hicks, Locked On Colts, top of the hour. Debbie Antonelli is going to join us. The Fever television analyst, the Fever in Portland, coming up later on tonight. Debbie joins us at 4:30. And Adam Rittenberg, 5 o'clock. We'll talk college football, Big Ten, and more with Adam from ESPN and ESPN.com. We have State Fair passes and more, but right now a quick weather update from Fox 59.
12: Showers and storms move in this evening and continue into the overnight hours. Saturday will also be a soggy and somewhat muggy day. There will be dry times, however, there will be more rain-filled ones. Highs in the upper 70s. I'm Fox 59 meteorologist Ethan Rosick for The Fan.
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1: Colts conversation. Zach Hicks of Locked On Colts coming up at the top of the hour. Text line comment 317-239-1070 right now. JMV, people are losing their minds over $35 a month to watch the Pacers while walking into Starbucks for an $8 coffee without blinking. First of all, The problem you're going to have is if people go, I'm not jacking around with an $8 cup of coffee anymore, so I'm not going there. That's what I'm telling you. Hey, maybe I'm going to go to Speedway and get it for a dollar and a half. Maybe I'm going to bring my own. Maybe I'm not even going to drink it anymore. It's about $6.14 a game. If it's worth it, buy it. If it's not, don't. But let's not pretend this is the financial crime of the century. I'm not trying to turn this, JR, into the financial crime of the century. I am trying to maintain a level of you do not want to lose your fan base. There are a lot of ways you can do that. And riding them on a content-driven price tag is one of those significant pieces. That's all I'm saying. Maybe it is. Listen, and that's why I've also stated we have no idea. We don't know what it's going to look like. We don't know if this is true or if it's false. So I've said, hey, we'll stay chilled. But I will advise that this has to be financially responsible for people. You have a 2-year window right here, and then who knows what the hell happens after that. You have a lot of decision making on what people are going for their content for anything right now. You cannot jack with the fan base. So I'm saying, Kirk writes this, inclusive question mark. Would that be getting a signal more than 10 miles from downtown? The fan is missing reaching people. Having to go to YouTube or an app is not inclusive. The old 1070 was great for it. Kirk, I would advise, what do you think I argue about? By the way, what I argue about on the air all the time against my boss's wishes. What do you think that is? That's me. It's not your imagination. It's me. That's what I do. I preach about this constantly. No, I completely understand. Oh, yeah, don't factor in when it rains, by God. It's me. And nobody wants me to, but I feel compelled to because I understand. And that's my point. You have to be easy. If it's a pain in your ass, you're going to bail. That's significant to me because there are way, and I mean way too many other options out there. And my dumb ass will run you off anyway. So it's not like I need some bad signal to run somebody off because I'm an idiot. I completely understand. Listen, I'm an advocate here for it. I don't like it, but I can't sit here and not tell you the truth about stuff. And that certainly is the top of the list. But that is what I preach about, as I mentioned earlier, down the hall all of the time. Thank you, Kirk. All right. Zach Hicks coming up at the top of the hour, Locked On Colts. The first time on with me, he's been on this show before. Oh, my fellas, I'm ready. Oh, look, we've got the whole hee-haw gang out there in the hallway. We've got a during-the-show meeting coming up at the 4 o'clock hour. Zach Hicks on the other side. Debbie Antonelli, the fever analyst, is going to join us bottom of the hour, 93.5-107.5 The Fan.
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33: Well, I love Jonathan. I mean, he's I'm really proud of the leader that he's become on our team. I mean, he's one of our pillars. His picture's on the stadium for a reason. And I would love it if he would be a Colt for life.
1: Carly Ursay Gordon a little bit earlier today at Colts Camp. Drop light in Westfield at Grand Park. I'll be up there on the 20th. And here's what's interesting, right? I'm going to get to the comment regarding Jonathan Taylor and his mood, which is kind of interesting, too. We'll get to that coming up in a minute. But I know, Caleb, you said our next guest is going to be in town. When? Next week?
0: Next week, yeah.
1: So he's in Maryland. That's his home base is in Maryland, Virginia. Correct? Virginia. Well, close.
0: It's
1: all right.
0: DMV,
1: yeah.
0: You know.
1: Eastern Seaboard. Here's what's funny about it. His ass is going to be there before mine. How about that? I don't get up there until August the 20th. On the Andy Moore Automotive Group Hotline, the first time he's been on with me, he's been on here a multitude of times throughout the station, but in the afternoon, I know Derek Schultz, his partner on Locked On Colts, more than occasionally has had him on. Zach Hicks from Locked On Colts, kind enough to join us now again on the Andy Moore Automotive Group Hotline. So you're going to beat me here to camp. Coming from Virginia, that's not good.
5: Yeah, man, we got to get out there. We got to get you out there a little bit earlier, man. But no, it's all good. As long as you get to see a couple practices, then I think there's no issue with it, right? You just need a couple to really get a feel for things.
1: Oh, it'll be great. They love it. Yeah, Chris will come sit right next to me, and we'll have some dialogue for a while. We'll be thoroughly enjoying that moment, I'm sure, Zach. But you're getting here next week. I think you guys do a great job. You and Jake do a great job on breaking things down. I want to start right here and then get off to some of the points I know you've made in the past. I mentioned the attitude, if you will, right now of Jonathan Taylor. Jonathan Taylor looks like a dude that's coming to an end of the contract that believes that it's not going to be the end of his deal, that something is in the works here. Is that how it feels to you?
5: Yeah, it definitely does. I mean, it's kind of funny because we have the experience of a couple of years ago, right, where like all of that drama that we had with it coming into 2023, the Colts were coming off such a rough season, and their star running back was wanting a new contract, and it was just a weird spot that everybody was in, and it was pretty played throughout the media and played throughout everything throughout all of camp, and it took a while to get that contract done. So there was speculation throughout, you know, all media spheres this offseason, like, could we see another Jonathan Taylor holdout? He's done it in the past. It worked for him in the past, and now he's coming off like the most productive season he's had since 2021, and you know, he would have been in his right kind of to hold out and want more money for lack of a better term there. But, yeah, it looks great. Like, he's out there. He's smiling. He's practicing. It looks like he's really happy with where he's at. He's talked about it, and Chris Ballard's talked about it, and Carl Sir Gordon's talked about it, that they feel good with the direction everything's going with it. So it does seem like there have been some really good conversations behind the scenes about them progressing towards potentially a new deal. And hopefully getting that done. So definitely a much better place than what it was last time we had these conversations where there was like trade requests and all these things going out there publicly. Now it feels like everyone's back to business, which is especially cool because like we're seeing running backs across the league holding in right now, right? Like Bijan Robinson, Jahmyr yeah. Gibbs, and it's a popular thing, and Taylor seems to be in a good place right now. So it's great to see. It's great for everyone. It's great for the fans because nobody likes, you know, seeing that stuff throughout the offseason. So really good sign for the Colts going forward.
1: What do you make of the major power moves being now executed by running backs, right? Because it wasn't so long ago when it was just more than an afterthought than anything else.
5: Yeah, I mean, I think if you're looking at it purely from the player perspective, I mean, these guys, their bodies, most of them, not all of them, right? Derrick Henry's still going strong, and he could probably keep playing until he's 50 at this point. But most of these running backs, their bodies break down kind of in the like late 20s, early 30s. So really the first contract they're going to get, like the first big contract after the rookie deal, could be like their only big contract in the league. And we saw it in the past where like Le'Veon Bell, for instance, tried to make that stand kind of by himself. Like he tried to be the, you know, doing the big holdout thing and trying to fight for more money, and it kind of backfired. So you really need like groups of guys to come together and kind of work on it together to like earn that higher pay. And I have no doubt that, you know, Robinson and Gibbs will certainly get more than expected just because they are kind of standing in it together like that. So I think it's good for the guys. I mean, people can argue if it's smart for the teams and whatnot with positional value, but it's really their only chance to get their one big contract. Whereas like quarterbacks are going to get multiple big contracts. You're going to see receivers getting two big contracts in the league, linemen getting two big contracts. So running backs, you really just get the one. So, I mean, it makes sense personally to really maximize your value on that one contract.
1: Does the market itself at that position now justify it more than it did, for example, Zach, 5 or so years ago?
5: Yeah, it's interesting because if you look at it like 5 years ago, we started to see this huge trend in the NFL where everything was becoming so pass first, right? Defenses were getting eviscerated. Like when Pat Mahomes came on the scene like 5-6 years ago, he threw for, what, 50 touchdowns, 5,000 yards, and that was kind of the norm. You know, there was all these like huge passing totals, and running backs were becoming like these auxiliary positions just to filter out the side stuff with quarterbacks. But in the last couple of years, we've seen this trend towards like under center football play. We're seeing more running of the football, more 12 and 13 personnel, like tight ends on the field. And we're seeing like the value of running back kind of creep up a little bit more. Maybe it's not what it was like in the early 2000s, right? Where like the Sean Alexanders and Edge and all them like were really dominant and you wanted to pay those guys and really get them going. But it definitely seems like running back value is in a better place right now than what it was like 5-6 years ago. And teams are seeing the value in it. I mean, look, the Chiefs went out there and paid big money to a free agent running back this offseason. And they've always kind of been at the forefront of a lot of things. So I think it's good for running backs. You know, I think their value is starting to come back a little bit where teams are seeing the value of like, hey, maybe you don't want to give them that third contract, but getting that running back on that second contract and throughout their rookie deal can be a lot of value for your offense. So it's good for them. I mean, especially, you know, growing up and running backs were so vital, it was kind of sad seeing them go out of flavor there for a little bit. And now we're seeing the league trying to get back to run the football a little bit more. So as like a football purist, you know, it's kind of fun seeing it.
1: You know, it's funny, as a football purist too, and a longtime enjoyer like me, and even older, I'm assuming a lot older than you, I remember there a time when, you know, the running back was on the level of the quarterback in terms of, right, of interest and like the Walter Paytons of the world. You had Walter Payton obviously overshadowed everybody in Chicago, but, you know, Tony Dorsett in Dallas was much, much greater when he got into the league over Roger Staubach. I mean, it was just interesting. You know, Franco Harris, Terry Bradshaw, that dynamic had always been very tight if there was a race of sorts back then. And it kind of, to me, seems like that position is growing in interest now, certainly more than just being, well, we'll just kick the tires on somebody right here. We don't really care who is back there. It seems like there's more interest and more of a focus on that position now than there has been in recent history.
5: Yeah, no, for sure. I mean, when you look back in like the 80s and 90s, and especially before that too, how often were running backs going like first overall, right, in the draft? Like running backs were going very high in the draft. And now, you know, we get all the analytics saying like, oh man, if you take a running back top 10, they better be super good because they're getting paid so much. And there is a push and pull to that. Like at the end of the day, quarterback right now is such a valuable position. Like I don't think there's a more valuable position in any sport than quarterback, right? And I don't think running back or any of these positions are really going to close the ground too much on that. But I do think we have seen a resurgence of running back a little bit more, where maybe it's not to the level of quarterback, but maybe it's getting closer to like the level of like a top receiver or a top tackle or something again, rather than just being this complete afterthought that it was from like 2010 to like 2020, where running backs were being completely just thrown aside. And it was like, well, the second we have to pay them, let's go get another cheap one because they can just replicate the value we need. Whereas now we're seeing the difference. Like, I mean, like the Colts last year, they were a pass first offense early in games. Like, don't get me wrong, but the reason why we saw these point totals balloon so much in the second half of games is because they were feeding Jonathan Taylor and they were boasting one of the best rushing offenses that we had seen in recent history. And it's not like they had a quarterback also running the ball. Like Jones had some rushing touchdowns in there, but so much of it was Taylor being dominant, right? Like they weren't really distributing the carries to anybody else like we've seen from other great rushing offenses, like with Lamar Jackson in Baltimore or like Jalen Hurts in Philly. So having that great running back can be the difference between, you know, a great start and looking good, or, you know, being one of the worst teams in the league sometimes, especially if you're in the Colts like last year. So the Colts are recognizing that, and that's why I think they're treating Taylor well. Hopefully he can continue staying healthy going forward, because it is risky paying a running back a third time, but outliers exist, and Taylor's about to break all the franchise rushing records, so you can certainly call him an outlier. So keep him happy, keep him going, and hopefully this Colts offense can get back on track.
1: Loaded with content, it is Locked On Colts, the podcast, along with Jake Arthur, Derek Schultz, Alan Pinkett, the former Notre Dame Fighting Irish and NFLer, among others, a part of that too. And they update things on a daily basis. Zach Hicks joins us from Locked On Colts on the Andy Moore Automotive Group Hotline. Are you a believer in what they have personnel-wise right now with this group, or are you of the belief that the reason why we're here is because of that Sauce Gardner trade deadline deal of a year ago?
5: I firmly believe in Carly Urstadt-Gordon looking at the first half of last season and saying, we can get back to what we showed early last season. Like, I do think when you look at how they were successful, how they were winning, and even in some of their losses and when they played better teams, like that Rams game, we all agree probably should have been a win if it weren't for a couple costly mistakes. Like, they were playing really good football. I don't think that this is like Carly saying, like, okay, we need to bring back Ballard because we don't want to straddle a new GM without a first round pick. I think she does believe in what they showed early last season. It's just going to be on a very short leash, because having the end of the season they had, even with, you know, the quarterback issues, and we've already talked about how valuable a quarterback is, you just can't have losing streaks like that. Like, they really needed like one, maybe two wins down the stretch to get in the playoffs, and they couldn't even muster that out with the guys that they had. So I like what she said today, where it's like, look, the mantra this year is find a way. Things get tough, you lose games, but or you lose players, but you got to find a way to get those wins and get into the playoffs. So I do think that like a big part of bringing back everything and believing in this year is buying that first half of last season. Now we'll see if it can materialize. They're really banking on a bunch of older players who are coming off some injury concerns, and that's certainly scary in the face of the NFL. But I do believe that a lot of this faith to run it back one more time is like, hey, what we were doing early last season was working. There was a lot of good in that. And basically, when we started losing games, we didn't have our quarterback. So some of the turnover luck went against us. And like, let's see how real that first half was. And if they miss the playoffs again this year, then you'll have your answer. So I do think that was a firm belief in this unit, but the belief will run out if they miss the playoffs yet again. So yeah, I think Carly certainly believes in what they were doing, but it's going to be a bit of a shorter leash this year than what it was last year.
1: So Zach, I'm on the other side of that. I think that their decision-making was really pared down and compromised because of that deal. And while I'm cool with the deal because you saw something that was being created in the first part of that season, and then obviously the injuries to significant players, Daniel Jones, certainly compromised the remainder of the season. I think if they were to have first round options after this past season, that maybe, to me, honestly, I think they would be going in a different direction. So I don't know. I think you kind of have to put on that face right now because you're soaking in it. You know what I mean? Because you really didn't have leverage nor options to deal with to change things up. So you have to believe, and hopefully it works out. But I think you have to, more than anything else, believe in this product the way that it is right now, because really adjusting things, it was compromised after that trade deadline deal with no first rounders, and you really had nowhere else to go.
5: Yeah, I mean, I do agree to a certain degree there, where it's like, once you make that move, you are showing that belief in the process there. I think that's what made it kind of more devastating in the second half of the year, when your starter goes down with the torn Achilles, your backup was already injured in a freaky injury pregame, your third string quarterback was dealing with a bit of an injury. So you just made this huge, like, franchise-altering move for a young, former All-Pro corner, and you traded two first-round picks expecting at least the first year of that to be in the playoffs, and you can't even manage the one more win down the stretch because you're down to a quarterback who's been retired for years to come out here and start games for you, because it was either him or hampered Riley Leonard or, what was it, Seth Hennigan, I think, was on the roster at that point at quarterback. Like, it wasn't going to be great down the stretch. So I understand what you're saying, where it's like they kind of made their own bed when they made that trade, and you kind of have to commit to it this year. But part of me thinks, like, you make that trade because you are so bought in that first half of last year. Yeah. So to fall off of it so much because Phillip Rivers couldn't win you a couple games, or Jones couldn't win you a couple games with a broken leg, like, I don't know if they would have fallen that far off. But I totally see your opinion with that, where it's like, yeah, I mean, they kind of made their bed with this. I don't know what the right answer would
1: have been. Yeah, you know what, Zach? I don't go too over the top, and here's why. Because I was down with it. I'm okay with the win now mentality, because they've basically had a win never mentality. And
5: right.
1: The win now or running it back, and I say that about the Pacers because we're going to deal with that this year. There is a basis of results that we have seen that would, I think, define why you have Kevin Pritchard and Chad Buchanan wanting to run this core group back with the Pacers. But with the Colts, it's not that way because, you know, you go all in and then you have that injury and you're screwed for the remainder of the season. I get why you want to win right now because the results at that level, it's been few and far between. And it's just kind of the same old for the fans. So I don't go completely over the top on that. I just kind of think they're in a situation in which they created because they had belief and maybe it wasn't misguided because of the way the offense specifically was playing. But again, you didn't have the optionality there at all because

0: performances against the Texans defenses than any quarterback in the league last year. Now, it wasn't a great game, but nobody played well against the Texans. So it was kind of a weird situation for the Colts. And, as a fan, you kind of think about it in your brain. It's like, of course this would happen to the Colts, right? You make this big move, going all in, everything's going great. And then, of course, like, you could survive any other injury maybe except for the quarterback.
1: Right.
0: And the quarterback goes down. So, you know, if they're feeling good about the Jones Achilles injury, I mean, the thing is they have to feel good about it, though, right? Like you said, they made their bet. You have to feel good about it. Like, even if he was not recovering well, you put yourself in a situation where you had to feel good about it. So we'll see. When the bullets start flying this year, that'll be the ultimate test. But I do think, like, come the end of this season, I know a lot of people have said, okay, Carly Rae Gordon didn't make a move last offseason. What's to say that she's going to after this year? I do think that it really is now or never for Ballard and Steichen this year. I really think they need to win this year, or they will make some changes, even without the first round pick, because you just don't have any excuses at that point.
1: So Zach Hicks of Locked On Colts on the Andy Moore Automotive Group hotline. Is it weird to you that there's still holes in this roster, and I think holes that everybody can see, but they sit on this pile of cash and they really haven't done? And I know that contractually there are a lot of situations as to why maybe free agent players, you know, don't want to get up off the couch right now and start in training camp. But are you surprised that, for example, they haven't necessarily significantly addressed something like wide receiver to this point, considering how much money they have?
0: Yeah, wide receiver I'm not terribly concerned about, because I do think you're in a situation, especially with Shane Steichen's like relationship with Keenan Allen, for instance, like that goes back years. I think you're in a situation where you can see what some of these other guys have, and then if it's just not good enough, then you kind of have, like, Keenan Allen, he doesn't want to sign early in the training camp. He does not want to go through the full training camp at this point in his career. So I think that he's going to be on speed dial going forward. But I think it really comes to my mind with like edge, right? Because even though Chris Ballard and them haven't 100% explicitly said that they were putting all their eggs in the basket for Trey Hendrickson, it was clear to everyone that that was who they were going for. They wanted Trey Hendrickson. They put so much into recruiting him here. And then if it weren't for Baltimore's like last ditch, whatever they did with Crosby and Hendrickson, then Hendrickson maybe would be here right now. And I understand swinging big there, but when you don't hit on it, I don't know how the backup plan is just two day three rookies, you know, is like, that's okay. Now we have our six edge rushers. And it's like, you were kind of already acknowledging by going after Hendrickson that you needed a big push. And I know the free agent class wasn't as great at that point, but there were still guys out there. There's still guys out there now. I don't understand the having like just adding two day three rookies and being like, we're good. And then Ballard always talking about like Caden Curry, they're super high on. I'm like, look, if you were super high on, you wouldn't have taken him in round six. You would have taken him earlier than that. So come on. Like, you can't sell this when you were trying to go get Hendrickson. So I think that one's the toughest one for me. And that's kind of always been one of my complaints with Chris Ballard, is just like, he has such a belief in like the internal process and the guys they have here, but we don't have the results to back that up, you know? And you can even say the same thing about receiver, right? Like, maybe you want to see a little bit of what Doolin and Treadwell and Westbrook-Ikhina can do before signing an Allen, but these guys have been in the league for long enough to where we kind of know what they are. Like, they're not going to be superstar, like, starting receivers, right? So why not make a move earlier? So, yeah I understand the concerns and the complaints with that stuff. Edge rusher is just the one I can't wrap my head around, because, like, if you really were going for Hendrickson, How can the not getting him solution just be, well, everyone moves up one, and now we add these two rookies into the mix? Like,
1: it's such an all or nothing philosophy right there, it would seem. It really is.
0: Yeah. It was, and Hendrickson signed later in the free agency, right? So I understand that it put you a little bit of a bind. Like, some of the other top edge rushers weren't still available at that point, but there were still other guys out there. And that's why I was so against drafting two edge rushers. I was like, because then you're going to want to keep both of them, and now you're up to six edge rushers on the team, and typically you keep six. You don't keep seven. So where are you adding another edge rusher? It's just a weird spot. And now so much of it is like, we need Jalen Tuimoloau, who barely played last year, to take a big step. We need Arden Key, who has been, you know, a fine rotational guy for 9 years, to be something he's never been. You know, it's a big ask of these guys. So we'll see if it pays off, but if I have pessimism anywhere, it's certainly there at that other edge rusher position, because I mean, they

0: kind of said what they thought about it when they went for Hendrickson.
1: It's almost like, Zach, that they believe in the secondary is so, no pun intended here, locked down, that they can afford maybe not to have the, maybe have what their normal pass rush is. And philosophically speaking, in the NFL, or really any forms of football, it's almost like, and I've described it in this fashion, bass ackwards defensively. You know, when you're looking for the playmaking ability and you're stacked in the secondary, but you're faulty or you have the huge question marks up front off the edge, it is a backwards scenario compared to what you normally know. Do you believe at all in that? And it kind of seems like that that's just, again, much like this team, where they are with it because they were forced into this position.
0: Yeah, I do think it is a common debate we've seen amongst a lot of football minds. Like, what is more valuable, coverage or pass rush? And can you even separate the two, right? Because they have this symbiotic relationship where they have to work off each other. So I understand where people come with that. And I'm not exactly sure where I fall. Like, I think, gun to my head, I'd prefer to have the better pass rush than coverage because so much is built up front. But I think you can find success by having great coverage and having a pass rush by committee, right? Like, if you have such great coverage corners and secondary, you can blitz a little bit more and get the ball out of quarterback's hands, and maybe that can be your mode to success. But I do agree with you where it's like, it does feel a little backwards, especially when the secondary that we're banking on, and look, I want the secondary to be awesome. I think on paper, like, if you're just looking at it on paper, it can be the best secondary the Colts have had in a long, long time. But let's be real about it. Sauce Gardner missed half of last season with an injury. And he's probably the one we feel best about injury-wise, right? Because Dustin Wally missed the entirety of last season with an injury. And Mooney Ward is coming off, I mean, a really rough season with the concussions. And who knows what his effectiveness is going to be. You could even go to the fourth corner. Cam Taylor-Britt missed the last half of last year with Liz Frank injury. You know, and all these guys are expected to, you know, fill pretty big roles or come in and start. And you're in the situation where they were last year where it's like you felt great about corner, but then once the injuries piled up, Xavien Howard was starting games for you. And then you don't feel good about corner with the questions you had on the defensive line already. So I'm not sure there's ever a great solution to combating injuries, right? Because you can't build a roster of 53 starters. It's just not feasible in this league. But I do think that putting all your eggs in this secondary basket is going to carry your defense when you have major questions about injuries. And heck, we haven't even talked about like Buckner's injury up front and other injuries like that. Like, it's concerning.
1: I'd have to keep you on here for a couple of hours, I think, to address everything. You know what I mean?
0: Right. Like, if they could stay healthy this year, they can be a really good team. But the injury questions are such a big looming cloud right now that it's so concerning.
1: Before I let you go, do you recollect any point in time when the philosophy that we're talking about right here that they have to go with a secondary, you know, being the overriding playmaking factor over the edge rushing up front, where that worked out? Does anything come to mind to you?
0: I would say the Vikings defense the last few years has been a little bit more like resource heavy into secondary, and more so than like they never had like a huge great pass rusher. Like, they had Grenard, I think, the last couple years was pretty good, but they didn't have like that dominant force. They let Danielle Hunter walk, and they were putting more resource in the secondary, but he's chaotic with how he blitzes there, right? He brings six-man rushes all the time, Brian Flores. So, like, I think you can find success that way. It's just the easier mode to success, obviously, is having those studs up front. So it's tougher, but I think there is a way. It's just not the most repeatable way.
1: All right, Locked On Colts, you guys are constantly churning out the content for everybody. Tell the folks out there about it.
0: Yeah, Locked On Colts, our daily show that Jake Arthur and I host. It's always great having Jake as the co-host there because he's at practice every day giving us all the info. So if you guys want a daily show that gives you breakdowns on every single practice, for better or for worse, you know, you can learn a little bit from practice, maybe not as much as we play it up, but it is good to hear the information there for sure. So Jake gives it there, and we're actually about to record right after we jump off here. So that'll be up a little after 5 today.
1: Well done, pal. We'll do this again sometime. And when you're in and around Indy, you'll have to come out to a live show, and I'll get you all hammerlocked while you're talking, too. That'll be even better.
0: All right. Love it. Cool. Thanks for having me, man.
1: Well, hey, man. I appreciate you, Zach. Thanks, pal.
0: Yep, thanks.
1: That's Zach Hicks right there of Locked On Colts. He was a little skeptical about answering that one, I think. What do you think? The bad influence in me always prevails, though. I feel really confident my bad influence technique will prevail. Always.
2: It always does. It always comes out eventually.
1: Always does. Quick break. We'll come back. Debbie Antonelli, Fever television analyst, the Fever and the Fire, coming up later on tonight. Debbie talks with us next. First things first, though, a weather update of Fox 59.
3: Showers and storms move in this evening and continue into the overnight hours. Saturday will also be a soggy and somewhat muggy day. There will be dry times. However, there will be more rain-filled ones. Highs in the upper 70s. I'm Fox 59 meteorologist Ethan Rosick for The Fan.
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1: State Fair passes coming up a little bit later on in the show. JMV takeover tomorrow night. B105.7, powered by Big Red Liquors. That's tomorrow night, 6 until midnight. The all request Saturday night. Sweeping the nation, by the way. Caleb's over there. I'm John. Zach Hicks a little bit earlier. Adam Rittenberg of ESPN, top of the hour. Big Ten college football conversation. But joining us now on the Andy Moore Automotive Group Hotline, staked out in Portland, Oregon, rating for the Fever and the Fire later on tonight. 10 o'clock is that tip time. Along with Pat Boylan, Debbie Antonelli, one of my favorites, joins us now. Debbie, thank you for the time. How are you?
14: Hey, man, listen, thanks for inviting me back. I'm so glad to be here, and thank you for your nice words.

0: I love, see, I'm the biggest basketball fan, probably outside of yourself, that you're going to find out here. And I love how you break down the game. And I've been really interested to hear what you thought about Tuesday night. Because even though you've got a Seattle team that's not very good and record wise, not good at all, it looked like a situation. They had a red hot player. The Fever got up big and saw their lead get paired into and then came back and won. And you had, again, no Aaliyah Boston for significant portions of the game, but both your star players as well, and Caitlin Clark and Kelsey Mitchell, were outstanding. Was that this team, in your estimation, hitting their stride right now?
1: What a character building moment once again inside the game, you know, to face some adversity and to bounce back. It is such an entertaining and exciting backcourt to watch. You just don't know what they're going to do except score on everybody. I mean, we are so talented on the offensive end, and Stephanie White will always start with defense, which most coaches do. But yes, I do think we are hitting our stride. I think we have come together. There's no question. There's chemistry. They're connected and they're playing better on the defensive end.
0: Defensive end, fouling too much, and turnovers. Those were the three main issues so far this season. From your vantage point, are they improving on those factors?
1: You know, we've been trying to track the number of quarters that they keep the other team off the free throw line. It is definitely a factor. And we are winning that category. And here's part of the reason why. We are doing a better job of staying between our player and the basket. We are guarding the ball better, not just the action. And those are important defensive concepts. On the other side, our offense puts so much pressure on the other team's defense because of the pace that we play with. We are constantly putting you in at a deficit defensively because we do these habits over and over, John. We run the floor hard. We run to the deep corner. That flattens out the defense. It opens up the top of the floor. And when you open up the top of the floor in the middle third, that's when Caitlin, Kelsey, and Aaliyah are absolutely going to crucify you in those spots on the floor because they can score. They will always make the defense wrong in those situations.
0: Debbie Antonelli got the Fever and the Fire later on tonight. She and Pat Boylan on Channel 13 WTHR, I believe, coming up later on tonight as well. This is an interesting dynamic because you're in Portland, but I can't help myself, and this is just the fan in me. You kind of look ahead a little bit if you're the fan coming up on Sunday in Minnesota against the Lynx at 1 o'clock. Obviously, this team is not going to overlook it, but what do you see in the Fire that the Fever really have to try to stamp out, so to speak, coming up later on tonight in Portland?
1: Well, you're right. I mean, we haven't played Minnesota yet, and you don't want to look ahead. And we do have three games to play with Minnesota, which are going to be incredible benchmarks for this team. But I don't think this is a group that's going to be sleeping on anybody. Certainly not every rep and the way they attack reps in practice yesterday, the way that they prepared to shoot around today. I don't think there's any sleeping on Portland at all. And Portland presents some different challenges. Now, remember, we came out here earlier in the year, end of May, and got our doors blown off. It's the worst game of the season, and I think the Fever remember that, and you just don't know what little pieces of what happened in that previous event and game carry over to coming back this time, and really wanted to show what you can do here in Portland. So I think they're ready.
0: Caitlin Clark looks like she just simply put feels better right now. Is that the case? You see that too?
1: Joy. I see the joy returning to her game. I mean, I see her feeling very confident and very comfortable, and no situation on the floor seems to bother her. She's able to handle all of it.
0: And you know what? She also has to, and even if you block it out, there's all this other stuff, and she is all ball, and I have the ultimate respect with her about that. She just wants to play and play hoop, and that's it. But all this other stuff has a tendency to close in on you, but it's incredible how she can block it all out and kind of maintain just that focus, because really the scrutiny on her on so many levels is so unlike what a lot of athletes see.
1: It's an incredible spotlight, and it's not one that she has necessarily asked for, but she certainly has handled. I think I've said this to you before, and I know I've said it in many places. I've never heard her make a mistake in a press conference. I've never heard her fall for the bait. I've never heard her not take the high road. She constantly understands the role model that she has become. She She embraces that, and she delivers. And part of what happens when you have all of that other outside noise, you come together with your team, and you go to practice, and you go and shoot around, and you do the repetition and the rhythm and the reps and the habits, and then you forget all about that for that time that you're on the floor. That's the magic, and that's the best time, and it's amazing that she can not let any of that other stuff be a distraction while she balls out like one of the top scorers in the league.
0: You know, and what's great about it, the way they are right now and on a win streak and the way they performed on Tuesday is that a lot of this other crap that you have to hear, you have to read, you have to deal with has a tendency to go away when you win. And a lot of that scrutiny, a lot of that criticism fades when you win. That's almost like this team, these players, that coach showing everybody, hey, this is what we're about. And then all that other stuff, again, has that tendency to fade away.
1: Sharpens the character, sharpens the habits, puts all of it together for 40 minutes on the floor. I mean, this is a mature group. So, you know, maybe there were people talking about them in the conversation earlier in the year about how good they were, but certainly now they have everyone's attention. They've won five in a row. They've already set a bunch of offensive records. You know, historically, we're on pace to be the highest scoring team ever. Kelsey and Caitlin are becoming unguardable, and Caitlin and Kelsey are so good together. They're the highest scoring combo in the backcourt in the league. And Kelsey and Aaliyah are like the second highest scoring combo in the league. So we've got a lot of offensive firepower. We should continue to concentrate on the defense, keep the distraction and the noise away, and just keep playing connected like they've played so far. Very unselfish, very together.
0: That is Debbie Antonelli with us on the Andy Moore Automotive Group Hotline. With the Fever, not so much. There's no expectation there. But how often in the past in covering the WNBA have you seen a significant impact made for the WNBA trade deadline?
1: I think we've had some in the past, and I have to think about what I don't know if we'll have a landslide change this year. It could happen depending on Kelsey Plum. I think there's a lot of conversation around what's happening with the Sparks. I don't have any insider information on any of that, so I don't know. But if she does land with a contender, that will be a big deal.
0: Yeah, it's just it's kind of interesting. I could not recollect anything that, again, I'm looking at it from an impactful angle here that I could remember that took place. But as we embark upon that time right now, it is kind of interesting to note that that's where we are. And there are going to be a lot of teams scrambling to think that they can get where they ultimately believe they can get if they add a player of that level.
1: You know, 15 teams now and only 8 spots. So while we're expanding, we haven't changed the number of teams in the playoffs. So yeah, it's a competitive race.
0: Yeah, it is.
1: You know, the product is good. I mean, we've talked about this before. You can't sleep on any team in this league, even Connecticut, who is right now at the bottom with Seattle. Both of those teams are capable in matchups that they can win, and you can see what Seattle has done. They're a tough matchup for us because of their size up front.
0: All right, Debbie, I'm curious. You mentioned this before, the backcourt with Mitchell and Clark. And for those of us out there, the fans, hey, it'd be so easy. You have these dynamic players, the dynamic scores, and everything is so easy. What is it like dealing with that? Because it has to be, to me, easier said than done to get the most out of, again, two dynamic players in the backcourt that the Fever have like that.
1: See, that's such a great question because neither one of them actually needs a screen to be able to score. I think they prefer space, but because of the way Fever runs stuff, they're always going to be involved in moving off the ball and coming off of screens and all kinds of screening activity, whether it's pin downs that are down the lane line or wide pin downs, which Kelsey Mitchell is like on a two-man naked side is a pro. That's definitely a pro. Nobody can stop her going left when she's coming off that wide Aaliyah Boston, pin down. But here's the part of the game that people don't realize is so valuable is when Lexi Hull runs to the corner, Cunningham runs hard to the corner, and Monique Billings runs hard to the rim. That's the space that I'm talking about. It seems like it's a simple concept, but it's so valuable for allowing all the other actions to happen. So while you're watching Caitlin and you're watching Kelsey, and it's hard to take your eyes off of either one of them because they are so dynamic and they have the counters and the solutions to whatever you provide defensively. But you cannot discount all the other things and all the other ways and habits that Stephanie White has instilled in this team to be able to score at the pace that we're scoring.
0: I will tell you this, too, because the eyes are constantly focused on Caitlin Clark with the ball. But I have noticed this. Kelsey Mitchell is nonstop movement without the ball. I don't know if this is the case, but that seems to me she is so talented. But I think that is what really expedites to the highest level of talent, because she has endless motion offensively out there.
1: And see, when you take her down the right side of the floor and Aaliyah Boston comes with that pin down, and most defenses try to get on top of Kelsey so they don't want her to cut on, off the screen, because she's going to curl that and score. But when you get on top of it, she's so fast. That's why we get a lot of those backdoor cuts, right? The 90-degree cut on the baseline. But if you don't play her square, she's going to come off that. And if she curls, she's going to get to the nail and she's going to hit a 15-footer, or she's going to hit Boston on the roll. We could run that play all game and no one would be able to stop it. Just clear it out and run that, and Kelsey could get 50. But that's not what the Fever need to do to be able to win a championship. And that's the way we should be talking about it. We should be talking about a championship now, and we should be talking about Kelsey Mitchell and Caitlin Clark in the conversation for MVP.
0: So no doubt about that. Debbie Antonelli joining us again. She and Pat Boylan have the call coming up later on tonight. I'm assuming 9:30 p.m. is going to be the pregame, and 10 o'clock that tip time from the Moda Center in Portland, Oregon, and then Minnesota coming up on the schedule on Sunday afternoon, which should be fun. Hey, thank you very much for taking the time out today for this breakdown. I appreciate that. We'll catch back up when you guys get back home, too.
1: Let's do it, and let's have a Fever takeover. Let us come in there and take over for a day.
0: I would love it. I'd love to have anybody taking any Fever man coming on in. Bring it on in. Yeah, make sure you tell everybody down there that, okay?
1: Okay, I'll tell them for sure.
0: Thanks, Debbie. Debbie Antonelli is pretty awesome. Fever takeover, JMV takeover. Why not? I didn't want to say... It is hard as hell to get anybody from the Fever on this show. You know, the last time I had somebody from the Fever on this show, player, it was Lexi Hall. She was in treatment, and I believe the people in this case that were working her out in treatment heard me shout her out, and I think handed her the phone. Seriously. That's the last, and that was like 2 or 3 years ago. She was awesome, too. Just like right there on the spot. She was literally in treatment. And, you know, one of the physicians, orthopedic folks there, handed her the phone. So I'm ready, willing, and able to do a little bit of a takeover right here. Debbie Antonelli is always awesome. We appreciate that. State Fair passes coming up before the end of the show. Adam Rittenberg, the Big Ten breakdown. There's no doubt that Kurt Cignetti was awesome yesterday, but the rest of the Big Ten, and especially the change of landscape with coaches, whether it's East Lansing, Ann Arbor, or Happy Valley, we'll go over that and more with Adam coming up at the top of the hour. 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
0: So loaded so far today. Zach Hicks, Locked On Sports. Debbie Antonelli, Fever television analyst. Fever in the Far, right here later on tonight. 9:30 is Tidrow with the pregame coverage. 10 o'clock is that tip time. Moda Center in Portland, they get the Lynx of Minnesota coming up on Sunday afternoon at 1. What is the weather update? Is my weekend of sunshine and poolside going to be compromised by crappy weather? What do we have here? Not just the moment, but for the weekend.
11: I know. I was planning on going to Colts camp tomorrow, John, and I think that's in jeopardy of being moved inside.
0: We cannot have. Listen, there's not much summer remaining.
11: Yeah.
0: And really, for a lot of people out there, summer is already concluded, given the fact school, ridiculously enough, starts in late July. Where the hell are we in this world when school starts in late July?
11: Isn't that nuts?
0: Yeah, it's stupid as hell.
11: Every year, dumb I feel like hell. It gets earlier.
0: Look how well-rounded an individual I am at the age of 56 and a half. And I thought we started school around August the 20th every year. I thought that was early. You go, what? Yeah. This is way early. I would have, simply put, refused to start. No way. Late July?
11: What does that look like?
0: I would have refused to start school. And I'm not going.
11: 16-year-old JMV gets told school starts
0: and listen,
11: July 31st.
0: What if you're out there and you believe you need a two-week fall break, you don't. You don't need it. You do not need it. In fact, some of you get a two-week spring break. You don't need that either. Because it's weird. You have spring break. Right? 2 weeks spring break, and then you come back, and you're back literally about a month, and then school's over.
11: Yeah. Just stick it out, right?
0: Educators of Indiana, you guys need me. You guys need me on that wall. Everybody always talks about, I'm common sense, and I'm common sense this and that. You're not common sense anything. I'm common sense. Kids need their summer. Stop jacking with it. That shouldn't be hard. You don't need 2 weeks in the fall. You don't need 2 weeks in the spring. You can keep Christmas break the way that it is. Don't need all that crap. Ace. What's the world coming to? I'm assuming, is it like that out of the state of Indiana, or are we just led by numbnuts.
11: No, I think it's happening.
0: I'm assuming we're led by numbnuts.
11: You know me. Ohio,
0: most of our numbnuts are all over. There. I said this earlier. They're all over my X account.
12: Yeah.
0: No wonder nothing can get done because of all the people you vote in are all over X like they're 13-year-old kids. Jeez. Yeah, no wonder you can't work. I'm on RM. I'm mad. Look at this person's doing. All tattletaling and stuff. God. Can you not be real dudes? Can you? Seriously. I'm going to tell you, I'm going to vote. I'm going to vote for real dudes. I'm not voting for any of these wimps.
11: Jeez.
0: And again, how is it for me when all these clowns are just rotten all over it? There's no way that can be for me.
11: You got to switch over to the following tab, but even then, John.
0: Following tab.
11: There's a for you tab. There's a following tab.
0: Yeah.
11: But even then, the following tab, sometimes some stuff that you don't want infiltrates the following
0: tab. How do I get the for you? All right. I see it now. Select topics you don't want to see. So I could take.
11: Well, you can do that.
0: Oh, yeah, I can do that. I can just take politics out of it.
11: Look at you.
0: I just saw that right there. All right. Of the following topics here, what would you think that I would want to take out? Are you ready? Politics, sports, business and finance, science and technology, entertainment and arts, artificial intelligence, gaming, crypto, videos.
11: I think everything but the entertainment and the sports you would take out.
0: Yeah, I think so. And see, I don't like the videos that I constantly see of dudes fighting. I don't like the fighting videos. I don't need to see that. Back then when you had a fight, you had a fight and then it was over, you know? On video forever. Yeah, I think sports. I'm going to click all these over and see if I can feel better. Snooze topics is what they're called right here. I'm going to snooze on everything.
11: Snooze it.
0: I need to snooze. Tammy, I can go to 3 or 4 home games and sit in the 200 level for $35 a month. Of course, you have parking and other stuff, but I'd rather buy on the secondary market 3 to 4 games at $10 a piece. Very common price for weekday games, even when things are good. Jeremiah says, I ain't paying $8 for coffee from Starbucks. I'm paying $6 for it from 7 Brew. I go upstairs, I blank you not, and I want the most harsh black coffee possible. I'm sad that we have a nice machine upstairs. I'm sad that it's not an old school, like Mr. Coffee worn out pot. I want it as harsh as pot, because I'm just looking for the buzz. You guys are always saying, how are you so energetic? Like, I have a process where I keep a level of energy. And black coffee, I want it as close to, like anybody else would say, there's zero way I'm ever taking a drink of that. That looks awful. That's what I want. I'm not paying $8. $8 for a cup of coffee? I think it's more than that too, right? $6 at 7 Brew, huh? JMV, I promise you the for you is not. Thank you. And I saw this new tab in here that I can utilize, though. I feel better about that. JMV, Brad from Lagodi here. I was just jamming out to Milli Vanilli. I hope you're doing well. Thank you, Brad. Girl, you know it's true. And back in the day, too, remember they won a Grammy. It was taken away because they were lip-syncing. I just want to hear good songs and good, solid music. It was still good, solid music, even if the two dudes, Rob and Fab, were lip-syncing. Give me a break. Still enjoyed it. All right, quick break. We'll come back. I got more from you on the text line. I've got State Fair passes, and Adam Rittenberg talks Big Ten football. That from ESPN, and it's on the other side. 93.5, 107.5 The Fan. Hey, JMV here. 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
0: 317-239-1070. Text line. Jim McCann, Southern California, mentions this. Huntington Beach City Elementary School District, that's HBCSD, starts on September the 1st. Well done, Southern California. Huntington Beach Union High School District, HBUHSD, starts on September the 2nd. It's more like it. This is end of July bullcrap around here. What are we doing? Center Grove goes back on Wednesday. Hey, by the way, hey, shout out if you're running down on the south side. The Kopeski Car Wash on US 31 has one Laney Lou working there today. Last couple of work days before school starts again. Lane. Shout out to Lane. And I know this to be true because I had to haul her over there today. Well done. I don't know. How many people are getting their car washed today considering that there is rain on the inbound here? Do we know? Significant rain, storms, all that crap?
11: I mean, I'm not the biggest car washer. I feel like I go like once a year, John, so I'm probably the wrong person to ask.
0: There was a point in time when I haven't been in a minute, but I kind of got addicted to it. Addicted to the car wash. I don't know why. It was weird. When you went early, then you would get that smell, like a really incredibly fresh smell in. There are so many levels now. You can go this level and that level, 19 different levels of car wash.
11: I just do the normal one.
0: Much like me, I always like to give my vehicle a complete undercarriage cleaning. Do you?
11: Because yeah.
0: I know how that makes me feel. I can't imagine how it makes my vehicle feel.
11: I wonder what our next guest Adam's thinking about this conversation.
0: We'll find out on the Andy Moore Automotive Group Hotline. He in Chicago had to deal with Kurt Cignetti yesterday, who was much more entertaining than I. On the Andy Moore Automotive Group Hotline, it is Adam Rittenberg of ESPN and ESPN.com. The holding of court of the defending national champion Indiana Hoosiers, their head coach, was somewhat interesting yesterday, was it not?
1: It was, and you know, you kind of come to expect that from Sig. I had a chance to visit with him early in the day and kind of said, hey, what do you got for us this time? Because we all remember his performance a couple of years ago, you know, when they hadn't done anything, and you know, one of many called shots that he's had in Indiana. And then, you know, certainly last year playing up the disrespect that they had after making the playoff but not advancing and using that. And so you know, it was certainly a fun performance to hear him throughout the day, and the shots that he took at the SEC were absolute gold. So a fun day indeed as they wrapped up Big Ten Media Day.
0: When's the last time we've seen a coach call their shot and then cash in with the shots that they called as much as he has?
1: Well, it's hard to think of someone at a school with Indiana's history, you know, doing it like he has, or even moderately. You know, someone, your coaches come in and talk about expectations and standards and things that they want to do and accomplish. But, you know, I can't think of someone who was able to back it up the way that Sig has at Indiana. You know, from the moment he arrived there to, you know, his first interview at the Big Ten Championship game on the day that he was announced, to the basketball court, to really everything else. And, you know, I think that confidence permeates throughout the program. And obviously you have to work and you have to, you know, do the types of things that are necessary. And he outlines them. We all have heard those phrases from him before, to actually do the winning. But if you're not confident in yourself, you're probably not going to accomplish great things. And that's not something he lacks.
0: You know, Adam Rittenberg of ESPN and ESPN.com joins us. I say this all the time because people always bring up, well, you know, look at the money or look at their regular season schedule. And what impresses me the most, even beyond, well, I shouldn't say this, not beyond a national title, but what impresses me the most about what he has accomplished is the way that he puts together a roster, having the finances, the resources or not, but the way you put it together and have it work at that place, the way that it has the past 2 years, is to me still the most amazing aspect of all this.
1: Absolutely. And, you know, I think the word that comes to mind, and people have said this to me about Sig, is efficiency. And, you know, he's someone who has a very clear vision for every element of the program. including roster building. And so, you know, they know who they want. They go after that person. They don't waste a lot of time in, I mean, I remember that weekend right before the Peach Bowl, the semifinal game last year was when they, you know, loaded up on transfers and were able to get pretty much everybody they wanted, for the season, coming in, you know, in a relatively, short span. So he does not waste a lot of time, or meander as he's, figuring out, the roster. And, they obviously had some needs after last season, you know, from quarterback to, defensive end, you know, one of the offensive line spots certainly coming in. Joe Brunner from Wisconsin was a great addition. And so, but it wasn't like they took 30 transfers. I think they took 17 or 18, but they took some real high quality guys. And, with the resources that they have, they were able to land them. But it all starts with the vision of the head coach and the approach that you have towards roster building. Because if you just grab transfers or you just chase guys because other teams are doing it, it's probably not going to work out in your favor.
0: It's Adam Rittenberg with us. What's also kind of interesting about it is I think often forget how many holdovers. I mean, there are a lot of, a handful of Tom Allen holdovers that had significant moments for him as well the past 2 years.
1: And he made a point to say, hey, listen, everyone's making a big deal about how the JMU guys are gone. Like, what about the Indiana guys who have been here 2 years? Mm-hmm. And, you know, they've become our JMU guys. And I think that's been maybe the most impressive element of what he's done there is taking the guys he inherited who were clearly talented, and TA deserves credit for that, him and his staff, that they brought some good players there, but Kurt and his staff have brought the most out of them. And, you look at Carter Smith, you look at, other players who, Isaiah Jones, guys on the defensive side who have really blossomed under this staff, they weren't JMU guys. They weren't guys who knew how Kurt Cignetti and Brian Haynes and the rest of that staff ticked. They have just embraced them, and they've risen up and become, in some cases, elite players, Charlie Becker. So I think that's really an impressive part of this, and also something that needs to be looked at when you're analyzing what Indiana can be again this year. You're naive if you don't think they're a playoff contender. They absolutely are, and they're probably going to be as long as he's there in most seasons. And part of that is the development piece. It's not just spending money on Josh Hoover and Nick Marsh and those defensive linemen from Notre Dame and Kansas State. Like, it's about inheriting players that maybe haven't blossomed yet and figuring out how to make them the best they can be, and they've done that.
0: You mentioned Hoover and Marsh, and I'll add in Turbo Richard as well. Impactful players at impactful positions offensively for Kurt Cignetti coming up to defend their national title. How do you ultimately think that's going to work out, especially with that particular trio?
1: An excellent group. Obviously, it starts with Josh. And, we know that Josh can be really productive. He was throughout his time at TCU. I think the key is decision-making and turnovers and limiting those and obviously making great decisions in big moments. And Sig mentioned that yesterday, that, Fernando Mendoza was a great quarterback because of how he played in the fourth quarter of big games. And that's what Josh Hoover is going to have to do for this team to get back to the playoff and make another run at the national title. And certainly having guys like Nick Marsh and Charlie Becker, who was really one of the true stars of the postseason last year, gives this Indiana passing game a real chance. And the thing that I love about their offense, though, is their commitment to the run. No matter how a game is going, no matter how the opponent, how good or bad they are going to run the ball with multiple backs. And that was a big part of their success last year, and I think guys like Turbo Richard will help them sustain that approach this year.
0: Who most impresses you, either on the inbound, new, or holdovers, defensively speaking, for IU this year?
1: Well, I think Tyreek Tucker is a National Defensive Player of the Year candidate. He's certainly an Outland Trophy candidate in defensive tackle, and he is a JMU guy who's still there. And I love the way he plays. I love how consistent he is, how durable he is, and that gives you a real chance when you have a guy in the middle of your defensive line who can be disruptive and who's also really reliable. So I think he's one, and I think that linebacking group of Relijah Hardy and Isaiah Jones gives you a lot of excitement. And I was there in the spring, and saw them practice, and that's an elite level defense, I think, still. And I know there's a lot of confidence in terms of internally about what they can be, even though they lose some really good players. You know, D'Angelo Pons, it's very difficult to replace a guy like that. I mean, D'Angelo Pons is 6 foot or 6'1". He's like a top 10 pick. I mean, he was that good of a player. So that's tough to replace, but they do hold over some really good players, and they also brought in some transfers who I think can help them at least at the edge rusher spot.
0: Adam Rittenberg, he is of ESPN on ESPN.com, talking Big Ten college football on the Andy Moore Automotive Group hotline. So Barry Odom and the Boilermakers in trying to get back to the level of respectability and then make something happen in West Lafayette with their program. Where do you expect them to be this season?
1: Yeah, I think they'll be better. It couldn't be a lot worse, but that's not saying much. I just feel like this felt like a full off season for them, and a large part of the struggle last year was how late they got some of the players on campus that they were going to be relying on. And I don't think they had that same issue from talking to Barry, and his general manager was there as well in Chicago. I think they feel like they've been with this group now since the end of last year, with obviously some new additions, but some of their core pieces from last year are back, and I just think certain areas will be a little bit more reliable. Depth should help them. Now, the schedule doesn't do them any favors with Notre Dame and Wake Forest, a team that surprisingly won 9 games last year. You know, Jake Dickert's a heck of a coach who has roots here in the Midwest, so that's going to be a tough game. And then obviously the Big Ten schedule, but I think we'll see a Purdue team that's more competitive, returning quarterback in Ryan Brown, and I know that Barry is really excited about what he can do this year.
0: So Adam Rittenberg with us. So obviously the major coaching landscape changes in college football. You can, to me, make the significant argument. Ann Arbor, Happy Valley, and then East Lansing. How will things work out in years number one for these trio of coaches in really two of the three places where the level of expectations are going to be substantial out of the gate?
1: No doubt. And I think of the three, Penn State, to me, has the best chance to make the playoff, because of, who Matt brought with him from Iowa State, some really good players who have, been in big games over the years, including quarterback Rocco Beck, but also some really good defensive players and, linemen and on both sides of the ball, players like that. They also have a very favorable schedule, relatively speaking. Nobody out of conference in a Power Four league. And then a Big Ten schedule that doesn't include Ohio State, Oregon, or Indiana. So, Penn State, anything less than 9 wins, I think will be looked at as disappointing. And if you win 10, you're probably in the playoff. Michigan will be fascinating. Kyle is 66 years old. He's not going to be coaching there for 10 years. He's there to win. I don't know if they're ready to win at an elite level, but I think they're a team that can be better than it was in certain elements last year. I think they're going to run the ball really well. I think they're going to play, good defense, possibly great defense. And his teams are always very strong on special teams. It was one of the strengths they had at Utah. I just don't know. The quarterback situation is a major question. If they're going to, be a substantially better passing offense, and they've been really at the bottom of the FBS in passing the last couple of years. So that's certainly an area to watch. Yeah, I think for Michigan State, they've got a lot of work to do. I don't think the roster is where it needs to be. The league is very tough. And I think it's going to take some time for Pat Fitzgerald to, get that thing going again. But you look at Indiana and you look at other examples, and, if you feel you have the right coach and the right approach, they can rise up too. The issue that I have with him is the offense completely fell apart towards the end of his time at Northwestern. Even when they were winning, Some of those years, their offense was near the bottom in almost every category. So if they have it together on offense at Michigan State, I'll have more confidence that they can rise up a very tough Big Ten ranks a little bit faster.
0: So last year, IU beat the Ducks in Eugene, beat them again in the Peach Bowl to advance to the national championship game. For Dan Lanning and the Ducks, is this a championship game advancement or bust for this group that he has this year?
1: I think it's a team that, I hate to say this, it almost doesn't matter what they do in the regular season unless they lose enough games not to make the playoff, which would then be a major disappointment. But whether they win 11, whether they win 10, you know, it's about what they do in the playoff, right? Because 2 years ago, they were undefeated, number one team, won the Big Ten, and then they just get blasted by Ohio State. You know, this past year, again, a really good team that just had lost to Indiana, but was certainly capable of advancing in the playoff. They won two games, and then Indiana blasts them. So, you know, how they perform in the playoff is really going to shape how we look at the season for Oregon, and it's a big reason why Dante Moore came back at quarterback, why their entire starting defensive line has come back. I think their offensive skill will be deeper and better than it was last year. They had a lot of injuries.

0: they end up regretting it or not, we'll find out. But they do not want to fire Matt Rhule. So yeah, Lincoln Riley's in a really interesting place because he believes this is a team that can make the college football playoff. He's no longer complaining about what USC doesn't have or what he inherited from Clay Helton. They feel like this roster is certainly strong enough and doesn't have many obvious holes. And so the challenge for them is going to be their schedule. So they have five critical games, three at home with Washington, Oregon, and Ohio State, and then two on the road, Penn State and Indiana. And so I think they'll win at least one of those ones at home, but if they can win two and then split the road games, I think they're going to the college football playoff. But if they go 1-4 or 0-5 in that stretch, then USC may be looking for a new coach. It's that simple, and why this is such a huge season for Lincoln.
1: How about in Wisconsin and Madison with Luke Fickle and company? Is this going to be a year where they do a lot more? And I'm assuming Badger fans would expect it, but what do you expect out of that program?
0: Yeah, I think they'll be better. I was up there watching them practice this spring. I think if they can stay healthier at key positions, namely quarterback, because they've had no health at quarterback the last 2 years, that they're going to be a better football team. I think the challenge is, can you get through September with, you know, limited injuries and decent enough morale? Because you have Notre Dame to begin with at Lambeau Field at the opener. Notre Dame hasn't played since last November. They're going to be incredibly fired up for this one, and I think they'll probably win easily. And then Wisconsin also has to go to Penn State. So that if you can get through that September stretch, you have a schedule that isn't loaded with contenders. I don't think there's Ohio State, Indiana, Oregon on that schedule either. So Wisconsin's got an opportunity to pile up some wins and start to feel better about its trajectory. And you know, from talking to Luke in Chicago, I think he feels much better about the leadership. He's excited about Colton Joseph, who's a different type of quarterback, dual threat, coming in from Old Dominion. They think they can run the ball a lot more efficiently this year. And then defensively, he likes some of their star players there, Mason Posa among them. So they've got a chance. It's just, you know, how are they going to emerge from September with those two big games?
1: Adam Rittenberg's with us regarding Big Ten in college football. Give me a surprise team or two in your estimation as we sit here right now.
0: You know, I don't know if Minnesota would be a surprise, but I think that they're a team that has been right on the cusp of breaking through, winning 7-8 games pretty much every year. I think with a returning quarterback and Drake Lindsey, they have one of the best pass rushers in college football, and Anthony Smith, a lot of other returning players. I think they're one to watch potentially. And then Washington, you know, again, they were a team that took a step forward last year. They need to play better in the big games, especially away from Seattle. But they bring back Demond Williams Jr., who briefly entered the transfer portal in January and ultimately returned. And Jed Fish was talking about the defense, you know, under the leadership of former Purdue head coach Ryan Walters, possibly being a top 10 unit this year. That's how confident he feels in that side of the ball. And if that's the case, like, they can be a very disruptive team. They go to USC. Indiana has to go there. Like, that's going to be a tough out if they can stay healthy. They didn't take a lot of transfers, which to me indicates that their coaching staff's really confident in who they have coming back. So I think Washington's a really interesting team to watch. And, you know, as far as others, you know, Nebraska, maybe they finally put it together this year. I like their quarterback transfer, Anthony Calandria. You know, Northwestern has Chip Kelly as their offensive coordinator, although they have a really tough schedule, so it might be tough to have major progress until year two. But yeah, I think Washington and Minnesota are two that I'm interested in.
1: I'm going to ask you about this because IU kicks off their season again in defense of their national championship at home against North Texas and the Mean Green. They were good a year ago. I think they lost a little bit, but there's an interesting dynamic at work here, and I'm sure you've noticed that. Former Hoosier and Trace Jackson Davis, who was a standout baller and in the NBA right now, of IU, his younger brother, Taven Jackson, is quarterbacking the Mean Green. Does that stand out to you as one of the start to the season types of games, especially for the defending national champions?
0: Well, you know, it's certainly interesting for Indiana fans because of the Jackson family ties to the school. But that situation is more common than you think because of the mobility of quarterbacks. You know, Aiden Childs, for example, left Michigan State. He's at Northwestern. Northwestern plays at Michigan State this year. Those situations, you know, tend to happen. But I think the real intrigue is Indiana. And, hey, they're defending their national championship. How are they going to look?

0: How is Josh Hoover going to look? Is it going to feel the same as it did last year when they were so dominant, really from start to finish in these non-conference games, or are they going to get off to a slow start? But the quarterback reunion, even though it does happen around college football, it's always another layer to, you know, it doesn't look like a superbly exciting game to start the season for IU.
1: It's Adam Rittenberg of ESPN and ESPN.com. I know you've been writing a lot regarding IU and your coverage of Chicago and the Big Ten Media Days. What's on the horizon for you, Adam?
0: Yeah, some national pieces coming out, one on quarterbacks and talking to coaches around the country on what they think of some of the top returning quarterbacks. We're working on a piece about the next Indiana and really diving into, profiles of universities and programs that maybe we overlooked. I mean, I, for one, did not realize how large the Indiana alumni base was and how capable it was and who else might have those ingredients along with the coach and administration and support to break through. So that'll be another piece that we'll have out in August.
1: So yeah, that that dynamic in the Big Ten and IU and the SEC, that is pretty awesome, because these are all scenarios where you never really thought you'd be having this discussion. Yet, Adam, here we are. It's awesome.
0: It is, and again, I as someone who's covered the Big Ten for many years, when it was down, you really couldn't say anything, right? The SEC would talk its talk, and the Big Ten just had to kind of take it. And now the SEC is making these ridiculous arguments about depth, and now their schedule is too hard. It's just laughable from a big. I loved what Sig said. Like when the Big Ten is down, we take it, and when you're down, you guys cry about it. Like, that's absolutely what you thought would happen if the tables ever turned, and now they have. And I don't know how long it's going to last, but I'll tell you this. If Oregon wins the national title and it's 4-for-4 with four different teams and the SEC is not in that game, it's going to be a really rough off season for folks down south.
1: Do you have a selection for the Big Ten title game right now?
0: You know, it's hard not to think it's some combination of Oregon, Ohio State, Indiana. Although, again, as I noted, Penn State, because of their schedule, could be sitting there, you know, at 10-2, 11-1. With really a chance to squeak in there, because their schedule just isn't as tough as some of those other teams. But you're curious if USC can really back up what Lincoln is saying and some of these other contenders, Washington, Michigan, and so forth. But I think it'll be some combo of IU, Oregon, and Ohio State again.
1: Adam will do it again soon, man. I appreciate the time. Good stuff.
0: All right. Thanks for having me.
1: Adam Rittenberg of ESPN and ESPN.com, a college football Big Ten resource. That was outstanding right there. Really was. All over the map, which we need to be. We didn't even bring up Brett Bielema in Illinois. Barely hit on Wisconsin. Barely hit on Nebraska. Washington. Was it Jetfish? Their coach, there's another one we didn't bring up where I think a lot of people think could be a surprise team in the Big Ten. We shall see, and we shall take a break. We'll come back. We'll go over what we've done so far today. We'll get you set for some state fair passes before the end of this show. An exciting weekend. The Fever later on tonight. The JMV takeover tomorrow night. Maybe some inclement weather, some stormy weather on the inbound. We'll find out right now. Your weather updated. Are you ready? Courtesy of Fox 59.
2: Showers and storms move in this evening and continue into the overnight hours. Saturday will also be a soggy and somewhat muggy day. There will be dry times. However, there will be more rain-filled ones. Highs in the upper 70s. I'm Fox 59 meteorologist Ethan Rosick for The Fan.
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1: Kids need their summer. 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
1: Don't jack with it. Mike Score right here. And a flock of seagulls. I love a flock of seagulls. You like this song?
16: Yeah, dude.
1: I saw a flock of seagulls maybe 4 years ago. Something like that. 3-4 years ago.
16: They were around here?
1: I was still fat at the time.
16: Oh.
1: You were in the fat phase.
16: That's how you keep track of time when you were like that. And,
1: I know it. SF, still fat. And what's funny, I had no idea. It was like moving along. Everything's okay. I'm still hooping like that. I did walk a lot more than I do now. But now, Mike Score and a flock of seagulls. Somebody just asked me, if you won the Howard Jones tickets, let me know next week, because I've always said they normally email the winner's concert tickets the week leading up to the show. So if you're still looking, for example, we gave away Howard Jones. That's Howard Jones, English Beat, Modern English, and Wang Chung. A week from tonight at Everwise Amphitheater, I'm going to be going. Howard Jones is going to join me coming up next week, I believe. I love Howard Jones. Always awesome. But that's at Everwise coming up a week from tonight. But normally when we give away tickets, promotions, I think, send those out a couple of days prior to the shows. So sit tight on that one, if you would not mind, because at some point that's going to be coming to you. And as well, you got Garth Brooks that's coming up. 4 dates in all at Gambridge Fieldhouse in the not-so-distant future. So sit tight. Just keep me updated, too. And I will ask folks, tell folks exactly what needs to be done of that capacity and promotions. But protocol is, again, normally a couple of days prior, if not less. But watch your email when you get an email from us, either email or text. I'm assuming it's an email in this case. But, yeah, coming up next week, you've got Howard Jones. I don't know. What's this week? Do we know? What's going on in Ruoff tonight? Or this weekend. I have not checked on that. I don't know. Next week you have Howard Jones and the concert, the 80s concert that I talked about at Everwise. I believe at Connor Prairie you have the Fab Four. That is the Beatles tribute band. What's at Ruoff this weekend? Anything?
16: Train tomorrow.
1: Oh, yeah. I'm sorry. Train is tomorrow, and then Styx in Chicago on Sunday. Yeah. Yep. Now, what's the guy's name? Monahan?
16: From Train?
1: Yeah.
16: I think that's it.
1: Yeah, something Monahan. He's actually been on here before, too.
16: Pat Monahan,
1: which is the reason why I don't know his first name. Yeah. Pat Monahan of Train. Yeah. He was actually really good.
16: Cool.
1: Train is one of those bands to where no matter what's going on, they're on tour in the summertime and a lot of people go. They're just a sing-along group.
16: Yeah.
1: What's the favorite Train song out there?
16: Drops of Jupiter.
1: Drop the name of that song, right? Yeah. What about
16: right, yeah.
1: I'm trying to think of, there are a couple of others there too. Drops of Jupiter. Is there something Soul Sister kind of thing?
16: Drive By would be another one, but were they Hey Soul Sister too? Is that right?
1: Is that what they do? I believe they do.
16: They do. Yeah, good call. Drive By is maybe my favorite.
1: There is one, and I'm trying to remember it right now. And I can't. That's too bad. I don't even know how popular it is, but the 10 most popular train songs, that's tomorrow night, right?
16: Yes. Have you ever heard 50 Ways to Say Goodbye?
1: That's one I like. Yeah.
16: That one's really good, John. Yeah. Yeah.
1: Is that what's...
16: Yes, with the trumpets. Like
1: that. Yep. Yeah, I don't mind that. 50 Ways to Say Goodbye. I believe Pat Monahan is from Northern Ohio, is he not, around Cleveland? You guys are bros.
16: This is bad ball knowledge by me. I
1: think you guys are like home state bros right there. I believe so. So you got
16: Erie, Pennsylvania.
1: That's Northern Ohio.
16: Yes, basically.
1: It is Erie, Pennsylvania. So the Wonders were from, too, Erie, Pennsylvania. I'm just fictitiously, the Wonders were from Erie, Pennsylvania. Chicago and Styx coming up on Sunday, too. Great sing-along bands for everybody to enjoy. So have some fun with that. Man, my microphone keeps getting all limp here. What's happening?
16: Was it during the Debbie interview?
1: All the time, man.
16: It keeps getting soft
1: on me right here.
16: You hit it during the Debbie interview, I think. And I wonder if anybody else heard that.
1: JMV, I hear you talking about the Pacers and DAZN. Do we know anything concretely yet? We do not know anything. And that's why I've been an advocate by saying, hey, one side is we don't know exactly what's coming up yet, but you need to be cost efficient for the fans. I think that's fair to say. I think that's incredibly fair to say. You have to be cost efficient for the fans. Otherwise, it may drive you nuts.
16: John, I'll add this into this conversation. Mike Vorkunov, he works for the Athletic. He reported yesterday that the Wolves finalized their deal with DAZN.
1: Yeah.
16: And again, it could look different for all these teams, but he was talking about there's a detail in here in his tweet that says they're making 15 games free for fans to watch, which I don't know how to take that because I wonder if maybe the price is too high and they're like, hey, we'll give you 15 free games. That concerns me. There's nothing about the price in his tweet.
1: And then what would we average that out? Do you know exactly for the Timberwolves in this case, which again could be different for the Pacers, what that would average out to per game?
16: That I don't know, because there's nothing yet as far as what the price would be for these packages. So I don't know. It's hard to say. It's hard to say. But
1: because somebody was telling me that what it comes down to is maybe about $6 a game if it's handled to that capacity.
16: And can I be honest, John?
1: Yeah.
16: Last year you could have went to a Pacers game in person for $6 and sat in the 200 section.
1: That's a 19-win season.
16: But, who knows? If this is going to be the future, it's only going to get more expensive, right? You're paying to go to games, the same cost where you could go to games. So I don't know, man. It's definitely nerve-wracking. I think you've done a great job talking about it this week, and Austin Karp was great in that conversation, but you're right. We don't know, and we kind of just need to wait and see until details come out and more teams start finalizing their deals with DAZN.
1: This is not a time where you want to overextend anybody. And I'm assuming that everybody with the Pacers, they had that in mind. You just don't want this to be, this is our loan option, so we had to take it. Very important season. Actually, very important couple of seasons for this. The last thing the NBA teams, JMV, need, including the Pacers, to do, you got to put the fans first. They could do the BS streaming and also get a local station for over-the-air broadcast for locals, but no. If that is not the case, I will not watch. Again, Jennifer, we'll see. Eric says this, my daughter has a job with 7 Brew up here in Kokomo. Shout out to Kokomo. JMV, I enjoyed Zach Hicks on the show a little bit earlier. Are you going to do that again? We indeed will do that again. Zach Hicks of Locked On Colts was very good a little bit earlier today. All right, tell me this. I know we got a little bit of extra time coming up after the top of the hour. How much do we have?
16: We're going to have about 10 minutes, John.
1: About 10 minutes? All right.
16: We can call an audible on that, but that's what it's looking like right now.
1: All right, 10 minutes of anything goes coming up at the top of the hour. So anything you guys want to talk about, we'll probably just do the same thing here, too. Anything you guys want to discuss on anything goes, that's coming up at the top of the hour. About 10 minutes on the clock, we shall have that. I should also mention the reason why there's no hashtag Ask Pat or Pat Sullivan today is because Pat is on vacation. I believe Pat is involved in a wedding in Florida during this show today. Oddly timed / scheduled wedding. Hey, two, if you're in town for Gen Con, have you ever been to Gen Con?
16: No.
1: Me either. What's is there anybody there at, what's Gen Con? Are there any stars, any actors or actresses? Anything about Gen Con? Is it like Days of the Dead when we had Damone on here a couple of days ago? Is this Gen Con? What's the highlight of Gen Con?
16: I don't know, man.
1: Dressing up like Obi-Wan Kenobi? Isn't that the highlight?
16: You ever seen the Leroy Jenkins video, or is that reference going over your head?
1: I have not seen Leroy Jenkins video. What is the Leroy Jenkins
16: it's
1: video?
16: It's just a, I think, Dungeons and Dragons famous viral clip. But yeah, that'd be the only thing.
1: Are there any like actors or actresses at Gen Con? Because normally you have that, right? Don't they have like Q&As with, maybe not. Somebody that was in Star Wars or a former Star Trek, or I don't even know what all that entails today. I'm sure it's probably a lot of video games now, is it not? A lot of video gaming and such?
16: Yeah. I don't know. I maybe have to do some research on this and see if anybody's around here.
1: Did anybody dress up as Thundar the Barbarian? You ever watched that cartoon? Yeah, 2-year run. The reason why I know this is because I'll come home. This is serious. I'll come home from a JMV takeover, and I'll get home maybe 1:30 in the morning, and I'll turn it on to Boomerang from the Cartoon Network, and they'll have back-to-back episodes of 60s Johnny Quest is awesome. This with Race. You ever watched the 60s Johnny Quest?
16: Yeah.
1: And Tim Matheson, the actor most noted from Animal House, is the voice of Johnny Quest. When he was young, he was the voice in the 1960s of Johnny Quest. And that was unique in the 60s because, you know, unlike most cartoons, I don't even know if there are any other cartoons out there. There were like losses of life. Like dudes got whacked, got offed in Johnny Quest episodes. And that cartoon in the 1960s, seriously, like henchmen were off.
16: Violent.
1: So, yeah, Johnny Quest, but after that, and it had a 2-season run starting in 1980, Thundar the Barbarian. And it was Thundar. I believe it took place in like where we are now in the 2000s. Thundar, Ookla the Mock, and Ariel, sorcerer, Ariel, the smoking hot cartoon chick, Ariel. Let me tell you, I don't know if you've ever been turned on by any cartoon chicks, but that's it. Let me tell you, Ariel, look up Ariel from Thundar the Barbarian.
16: I'm seeing it right now.
1: I don't know who created that cartoon character, but well done, my brother. Well done right there. Thundar. Gen Con going on this weekend downtown Indy. Gen Conners, if you're in town, welcome, enjoy, and hit the district tap downtown. Not too far from you guys are playing Dungeons and Dragons on the sidewalk right there in front of the convention center, right there. Right then and right there. All right, quick break. We'll come back. We've got State Fair passes and anything goes, as if we're not already there, coming up here at the top of the hour. Sit tight, 93.5, 107.5, The Fan.
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1: 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It powers the JMV takeover tomorrow night. That is the all request Saturday night on B105.7 starting at 6 o'clock. Also recognizing the greatness in this. 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You know it, right? I-69 southbound, just a little bit north of Bloomington, started in 1972 and is now the largest in the state. 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
1: State Fair passes number 15 right now. Text line 317-239-1070. State Fair passes number 15 is going to go on us. This is Train right here. What is it? Like something to say goodbye?
28: 50 ways to say goodbye.
1: Let's just go for a second because it gets. Yeah. I don't know the lyrics, obviously.
28: You sound like Kevin Bowen.
1: I know. I know. I did. Those reeds, they speed up. Clearly, he goes like a minute 10, and they just squeeze it all into 60 seconds right there. That's cool, but if my friends are here, crank this up. I just part. A train coming up tomorrow night at Ruoff Music Center. Get number 15 on the text line. I'm going to look over here right now, and if you guys are half-assing this, I may give these to myself. 317-239-1070. Number 15 is going to the State Fair. Far Fever tonight. 10 p.m. the tip, 9:30 pregame. Debbie Antonelli will be doing the TV along with Pat Boylan. She joined us a little bit earlier. Adam Rittenberg of ESPN, Zach Hicks, Locked On Colts podcast, 1075thefan.com. Mike in Brooklyn is right now. Hello, Mike.
0: JV, what's up?
1: Good to hear from you, pal. How are things going in Brooklyn?
0: All right. Yeah, listen, I'm psyching myself up for the season. You know, I've never entered a season where I haven't convinced myself that the Colts were going to win the Super Bowl.
1: Sure.
0: Irregardless of what my thoughts are. So I'm pulling out all the stops here with Indiana connections. Last weekend, I was in, I'm doing the Guns N' Roses Triple Crown. I was in Saratoga last week, and they're playing in MetLife Stadium on August 12th.
1: Yeah.
0: And in Vegas on August 22nd, and I will be there. And I remember you saying that you've almost had them in Indiana for the Indy 500.
1: Right? Yeah.
0: So I'm thinking,
1: yes.
0: All I have to do is Colts win the Super Bowl, and then I need you to all do me a big favor, you know, claim that Indiana, you know, leverage on Axel, you know, and let him be the performer for the Super Bowl victory party and parade, and I will be there.
1: Gotta be. What's your favorite GNR song, Mike?
0: To be honest with you, I'll say a little. For me, actually, it's Estranged. I just like the whole song, the lyrics, the way it's arranged. It's an epic.
1: I always go Mr. Brownstone.
0: Good choice.
1: And I like Rocket Queen too, because they mix in whoever Axel is having sex with in the studio at that moment.
0: Yeah.
1: I believe it was a bandmate's girlfriend too, I think, right?
0: One of the
1: that's exactly what you would expect in an elite rock band. They had great music that we always wish should have been more, and a lot of issues. That's what a rock band's supposed to be like.
0: Yeah, they definitely walked it like they talked it. And a funny story, we were there, so I got four of my friends. We went up there. Most of these guys are like horse guys. So I was like, listen, if they're trying to get me to Saratoga because I've never been.
1: Yeah.
0: And I was like, listen, this is your shot, okay? So anyway, we were at the track all day Saturday. We were late to the concert, and we went out to eat. We went to this restaurant and everything. And then when I was looking up like the concert thing, they said that Axel was actually in like a gelato place that we were right there. And I was like, none of you guys could have gotten a gelato. We're all from New York. Nobody got a gelato craving that night, so I could run into Axel and say, yo, what's up? Cause, these guys are like, yeah, I don't know. I was like, ah. I can't count on you guys for anything.
1: I tell you, man. Listen, if they do that, then something special has to occur. There's no question.
0: Yeah, man. You got to use the Colts Super Bowl victory. You've got to. Everybody in Indiana's got to claim Indiana, or put the leverage on Axel, the greatest front man that ever lived, in my opinion. For his Indiana roots, he's going to have to be at the parade and all that stuff.
1: My brother, I appreciate it. Have a fantastic weekend. We'll see how things are going coming up next week.
0: Okay, bro. You too.
1: Thanks. Mike in Brooklyn. Fulton's going to join us as a part of Anything Goes. That's coming up on the other side. You guys want to join at 239-1070? We've got about 10 minutes on the clock for Anything Goes. That is coming up next. 93.5-107.5 The Fan.
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1: Alright, so anything goes. Caleb's over there. I'm John. Anything goes at 239-1070 for the better part of the next 7.5 minutes. Chime in here. JMV Takeover tomorrow night, B105.7, 6 until midnight. It is another one of those extravagant whatever situations, and last weekend it was incredible. So we're going to floor that son of a gun coming up tomorrow night. I promise you that with a JMV takeover, all requests Saturday night. The only show nationwide that does that. And then one of these days, they're going to realize that other stations, not just in the state of Indiana, but nationally need to do it too. One of these days. Because it is kick-ass, powered by Big Red Liquors. Tomorrow night, B105.7. JMV, what'd you say you were playing with these dudes from Florida tonight? 9:30 is the tip time. It is at the Arc, down off of 135 and Stones Crossing. The Center Grove area, just a state-of-the-art basketball facility that has just opened. So how do you open a state-of-the-art basketball facility, Caleb? You let a bunch of old, decrepit dudes have a tournament in it. And I was not going to play. They've got different age brackets. I'm 56 and a half. I'm playing with a younger one, so I'll probably get my ass worked tonight. And I'm playing with some dudes from Florida that need somebody. I don't know if they need somebody like me. 9:30 tonight, and they use their 9-minute quarters, and officials, just like a real game. I promised myself I'd never do this, and here I am. But you saw what I did. I got in the text stream, and I talked a bunch of junk because I thought I'd be playing with Landis, but instead he's playing with somebody else, and I'm playing with a group of dudes I don't know.
6: Did you see Landis is out for Sunday?
1: Oh, I saw that.
6: Dang, man.
1: We're playing. What does that say, St. Jude?
6: Yeah, where is that? There's not multiple St. Jude's because, you know, I went to multiple Greenwood Christians on Wednesday night.
1: You did on Wednesday night. I believe, is that the one over there right next to Ron Colley, I believe, right?
6: You can probably tell me. That's I mean, Saint I don't
1: Jude?
6: Know.
1: I don't even, who is the dude? I don't even know who's opening it up.
6: I don't have any numbers.
1: I bet you we're not going to have enough on Sunday morning. Mark my words. I'm betting. I'll be there, though. Just like I will later on tonight for this 9:30 tip time. Good Lord. We're playing Pacific time later on tonight. My man Fulton is at 239-1070. This is Anything Goes. Hello, Fulton. Fulton, are you there?
10: I am.
1: Hey, buddy, go ahead. You better take me off of mute, Palomino.
10: Yeah, you're fine. You're fine, John. I'm about to go to my Annie the cast party tonight.
1: You're doing what and where? What?
10: Going to my Annie the musical cast party
1: tonight. Oh, yeah. Where's your party?
10: Elwood tonight.
1: Okay. Good for you, buddy.
10: Yep.
1: Good for you. You got people with you?
10: Yeah, I got my mom driving me up to Elwood. So we're going to go to Elwood and watch the show for 2 hours. So it's going to be a good one.
1: Ah, Elwood. I once got lost and ended up in Elwood. Is there a McClure gas station up there? That's where I got lost once upon a time.
10: I am not sure.
1: It was either Elwood. No, it was Elwood or Alexandria, one of the two. I can't remember.
10: I mean, I have been to Elwood, so. Yeah. But I haven't seen the gas station.
1: All right, then. Cool. What do you got for me, pal?
10: Well, I'm going after the cast party. I'm going to Chicago and the Sticks.
1: Oh, you are? You're going there coming up on Sunday. Good for you.
10: Yeah.
1: Well, that's good. Na-na-na-na-na. Right?
10: Yeah.
1: 25-6-4. Yeah.
10: Yeah, I sent you the video of the softball.
1: Oh, I saw it. How'd you foul that off your face? How'd that happen?
10: Oh, goodness.
1: I don't think I've ever seen anybody swing a bat and then foul the pitch off their face.
10: Well, the reason why
1: I think your timing was a little bit off there, Fulton, to be honest with you. I think you were a little out in front of the pitch.
10: Yeah. what happened was I was trying to hit the ball. My softball coach was trying to get the ball to me, and then I tried to swing it, and it bounced on my helmet onto my head.
1: Yeah. I saw that went right off your face.
10: Mm-hmm.
1: I did not send it back out. You sent that to me on X, but I didn't send it back out because I'm not standing for anybody making fun of my brother. All right? So, no.
10: Yep.
1: I didn't like that. Now, normally in those situations, people wear like a face guard. You didn't have a face guard on, did you?
10: Yeah.
1: But I know this. I know you're tough enough to handle it. You feel okay?
10: Yeah, I feel better today.
1: Good.
10: I've been resting my head and everything, and
1: did you get a bruise out of it or anything?
10: I don't think I got a bruise. Okay. But it was like on the forehead or something. So.
1: Yeah. Well, I am glad you're okay, because like I said, I've never seen anybody foul a pitch off their face quite like that.
10: Yep. Can you give a special shout out for Bill Smith and the entire cast for us?
1: Well, you're doing it right now, pal. You're on the air right now. You're doing it yourself.
10: Okay. I just want to say thank you to Bill Smith and all the cast for doing Annie the Musical, for me to be in part of the cast and everything. And I can't wait to do more shows with Bill Smith and the Attic Theater.
1: You got that. Pal, enjoy your night. Thank you, buddy.
10: I will. Thanks.
1: That is the awesome Fulton right there. JMV Takeover coming up tomorrow night, 6 o'clock. We're going to have a party on B105.7 in the Arc later on tonight. Caleb, great job out of you. If you missed it earlier today, Debbie Antonelli about the fever and the far later on tonight is now. Joining us now on the Andy Moore Automotive Group Hotline, staked out in Portland, Oregon, rating for the fever and the fire later on tonight. 10 o'clock is that tip time, along with Pat Moylan. Debbie Antonelli, one of my favorites, joins us now. Debbie, thank you for the time. How are you?
11: Hey, man, listen, thanks for inviting me back. I'm so glad to be here, and thank you for your nice words.
1: I'm the biggest basketball fan, probably outside of yourself, that you're going to find out here. And I love how you break down the game. And I've been really interested to hear what you thought about Tuesday night. Because even though you've got a Seattle team that's not very good, and record-wise not good at all, it looked like a situation. They had a red-hot player. The fever got up big and saw their lead get pared into, and then came back and won. And you had, again, Noah Lee of Boston for significant portions of the game, but both your star players as well, and Caitlin Clark and Kelsey Mitchell, were outstanding. Was that this team, in your estimation, hitting their stride right now?
11: What a character building moment once again inside the game, you know, to face some adversity and to bounce back. It is such an entertaining and exciting backcourt to watch. You just don't know what they're going to do except score on everybody. I mean, we are so talented on the offensive end, and Stephanie White will always start with defense, which most coaches do. But yes, I do think we are hitting our stride. I think we have come together. There's no question there's chemistry. They're connected, and they're playing better on the defensive end.
1: Defensive end, fouling too much, and turnovers. Those were the three main issues so far this season. From your vantage point, are they improving on those factors?
11: You know, we've been trying to track the number of quarters that they keep the other team off the free throw line. It is definitely a factor. And we are winning that category. And here's part of the reason why. We are doing a better job of staying between our player and the basket. We are guarding the ball better, not just the action. And those are important defensive concepts. On the other side, our offense puts so much pressure on the other team's defense because of the pace that we play with. We are constantly putting you in at a deficit defensively because we do these habits over and over, John. We run the floor hard. We run to the deep corner. That flattens out the defense. It opens up the top of the floor. And when you open up the top of the floor in the middle third, that's when Caitlin, Kelsey, and Aaliyah are absolutely going to crucify you in those spots on the floor because they can score. They will always make the defense wrong in those situations.
1: Debbie Antonelli got the fever and the fire later on tonight. She and Pat Boylan on Channel 13 WTHR, I believe, coming up later on tonight as well. This is an interesting dynamic because you're in Portland, but I can't help myself, and this is just the fan in me. You kind of look ahead a little bit if you're the fan coming up on Sunday in Minnesota against the Lynx at 1 o'clock. Obviously, this team is not going to overlook it, but what do you see in the fire that the fever really have to try to stamp out, so to speak, coming up later on tonight in Portland?
11: Well, you're right. I mean, we haven't played Minnesota yet, and you don't want to look ahead. And we do have three games to play with Minnesota, which are going to be incredible benchmarks for this team. But I don't think this is a group that's going to be sleeping on anybody. Certainly not every rep and the way they attack reps in practice yesterday, the way they prepared to shoot around today. I don't think there's any sleeping on Portland at all. And Portland presents some different challenges. Now, remember, we came out here earlier in the year, end of May, and got our doors blown off. It's the worst game of the season. And I think the Fever remember that. And you just don't know what little pieces of what happened in that previous event and game carry over to coming back this time, and really wanted to show what you can do here in Portland. So I think they're ready.
1: Caitlin Clark looks like she just simply put feels better right now. Is that the case? You see that too?
11: Joy, I see the joy returning to her game. I mean, I see her feeling very confident and very comfortable, and no situation on the floor seems to bother her. She's able to handle all of it.
1: Yeah, and you know what? She also has to, and even if you block it out, there's all this other stuff, and she is all ball, and I have the ultimate respect with her about that. She just wants to play and play hoop, and that's it. But all this other stuff has a tendency to close in on you, but it's incredible how she can block it all out and kind of maintain just that focus, because really the scrutiny on her on so many levels is so unlike what a lot of athletes see.
11: It's an incredible spotlight, and it's not one that she has necessarily asked for, but she certainly has handled. I think I've said this to you before, and I know I've said it in many places. I've never heard her make a mistake in a press conference. I've never heard her fall for the bait. I've never heard her not take the high road. She constantly understands the role model that she has become. She embraces that, and she delivers. And part of what happens when you have all of that other outside noise, you come together with your team, and you go to practice, and you go and shoot around, and you do the repetition and the rhythm and the reps and the habits. And then you forget all about that for that time that you're on the floor. That's the magic, and that's the best time. And it's amazing that she can not let any of that other stuff be a distraction while she balls out like one of the top scorers in the league.
1: You know, and what's great about it, the way they are right now and on a win streak and the way they performed on Tuesday, is that a lot of this other crap that you have to hear, you have to read, you have to deal with, has a tendency to go away when you win. And a lot of that scrutiny, a lot of that criticism fades when you win. That's almost like this team, these players, that coach showing everybody, hey, this is what we're about. And then all that other stuff, again, has that tendency to fade away.
11: Sharpens the character, sharpens the habits, puts all of it together for 40 minutes on the floor. I mean, this is a mature group. So, you know, maybe there were people talking about them in the conversation earlier in the year about how good they were, but certainly now they have everyone's attention. They've won five in a row. They've already set a bunch of offensive records. You know, historically, we're on pace to be the highest scoring team ever. Kelsey and Caitlin are becoming unguardable. And Caitlin and Kelsey are so good together. They're the highest scoring combo in the backcourt in the league. And Kelsey and Aaliyah are like the second highest scoring combo in the league. So we've got a lot of offensive firepower. We should continue to concentrate on the defense, keep the distraction and the noise away, and just keep playing connected like they've played so far. Selfish, very together.
1: That is Debbie Antonelli with us on the Andy Moore Automotive Group Hotline. With the Fever, not so much. There's no expectation there. But how often in the past in covering the WNBA have you seen a significant impact made for the WNBA trade deadline?
11: I think we've had some in the past, and I have to think about what... I don't know if we'll have a landslide change this year. It could happen depending on Kelsey Plum. I think there's a lot of conversation around what's happening with the Sparks. I don't have any insider information on any of that, so I don't know. But if she does land with a contender, that will be a big deal.
1: Yeah, it's kind of interesting. I could not recollect anything that, again, I'm looking at it from an impactful angle here that I could remember that took place. But as we embark upon that time right now, it is kind of interesting to note that that's where we are. And there are going to be a lot of teams scrambling to think that they can get where they ultimately believe they can get if they add a player of that level.
11: You know, 15 teams now and only 8 spots. So while we're expanding, we haven't changed the number of teams in the playoffs. So, yeah, it's a competitive race.
1: Yeah, it is.
11: You know, the product is good. I mean, we've talked about this before. You can't sleep on any team in this league, even Connecticut, who is right now at the bottom with Seattle. Both of those teams are capable in matchups that they can win, and you can see what Seattle has done. They're a tough matchup for us because of their size up front.
1: All right, Debbie, I'm curious. You mentioned this before, the backcourt with Mitchell and Clark. And for those of us out there, the fans, hey, it'd be so easy. You have these dynamic players, the dynamic scores, and everything is so easy. What is it like dealing with

0: That's definitely a pro. Nobody can stop her going left when she's coming off that wide. Aaliyah Boston, pinned down. But here's the part of the game that people don't realize is so valuable is when Lexi Hull runs to the corner, Cunningham runs hard to the corner, and Monique Billings runs hard to the rim. That's the space that I'm talking about. It seems like it's a simple concept, but it's so valuable for allowing all the other actions to happen. So while you're watching Caitlin and you're watching Kelsey, and it's hard to take your eyes off of either one of them because they are so dynamic and they have the counters and the solutions to whatever you provide defensively. But you cannot discount all the other things and all the other ways and habits that Stephanie White has instilled in this team to be able to score at the pace that we're scoring.
1: I will tell you this, too, because the eyes are constantly focused on Caitlin Clark with the ball. But I have noticed this. Kelsey Mitchell is nonstop movement without the ball. I don't know if this is the case, but that seems to me she is so talented. But I think that is what really expedites to the highest level of her talent, because she has endless motion offensively out there.
0: And see, when you take her down the right side of the floor and Aaliyah Boston comes with that pin down, and most defenses try to get on top of Kelsey so they don't want her to cut on off the screen because she's going to curl that and score. But when you get on top of it, she's so fast. That's why we get a lot of those backdoor cuts, right? The 90-degree cut on the baseline. But if you don't play her square, she's going to come off that. And if she curls, she's going to get to the nail and she's going to hit a 15-footer, or she's going to hit Boston on the roll. We could run that play all game and no one would be able to stop it. Just clear it out and run that and Kelsey could get 50. But that's not what the Fever need to do to be able to win a championship. And that's the way we should be talking about it. We should be talking about a championship now. We should be talking about Kelsey Mitchell and Caitlin Clark in the conversation for MVP.
1: So no doubt about that. Debbie Antonelli joining us again. She and Pat Boylan have the call coming up later on tonight. I'm assuming 9:30 p.m. is going to be the pregame, and 10 o'clock that tip time from the Moda Center in Portland, Oregon. And then Minnesota coming up on the schedule on Sunday afternoon, which should be fun. Hey, thank you very much for taking the time out today for this breakdown. I appreciate that. We'll catch back up when you guys get back home, too.
0: Let's do it, and let's have a Fever takeover. Let us come in there and take over for a day.
1: I would love it. I'd love to have anybody taking any Fever man coming on in. Bring it on in. Yeah, make sure you tell everybody down there that, okay?
0: Okay, I'll tell them for sure.
1: Thanks, Debbie. Debbie Antonelli is pretty awesome. Fever takeover, JMV takeover. Why not?
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13: 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I-N-D-Y!
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14: 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We're taking this road show on the road, if you will, the Indiana Union Construction Industry Radio Studios. We are at camp up here in Westfield at Grand Park, presented by Corson Fire and Security. I'm Casey Vallier, joined by Matt Taylor, and we've got somewhat a week in the books, if you will. They started practice on Wednesday, so not necessarily a full week, but three straight days of practice for Colts training camp. So tonight, we're going to recap everything we saw in these first 3 days, talk about Carly Ursay-Gordon, who spoke with the media, and then we'll also hear from Leatu Latu. But let's go ahead and start there at the top with Carly Ursay, because when the owner talks, you listen and you talk about it. The overarching message that I took away was find a way. Looking at what happened a year ago, I know at the end of the year she talked about last year seemed like a movie that was on pause, and now she spoke with the team and said, find a way. Get over that hump. Find a way. And I think very to the point and direct, find a way, it works for me.
15: Yeah, I mean, the 8-2 last year to begin the season and the 0-7 to finish out. Right. Kind of sounds like that Merrill Hodge. Remember the Merrill Hodge motto back
14: yeah,
15: in the day?
14: Yeah, right. Away. I mean, find a way.
15: I kind of got goosebumps when she was talking about it because it's so true. Like, all the necessary pieces are in place, in her opinion, to make this a very significant and successful season. No one wants to kind of relive what happened down the stretch last year with that 0-7. Her message kind of goes in line with what we've been saying several times throughout the course of the offseason, Case. Take the next steps.
14: Right.
15: The NFL it's just filled with parity. Every year you see, at least four teams make the playoffs that did the year before.
14: Yep.
15: You always see a team go from
14: worst to first.
15: You know, all of these games come down to the wire.
14: Yep.
15: They're all fourth quarter games, right? The Colts were 2-8 against teams that finished over 500 and 3-7 in one score games. Seven straight losses to end the season. Five of those seven losses to end the year were one-score games.
14: Yep.
15: So even though they played a lot of games without some of the more indispensable players, they were still right there. And so Daniel Jones is coming back. She feels confident in him, and she just feels confident in – I think she got the question. It was basically like, hey, at the end of the season last year, to begin the offseason, you commented that urgency is at an all-time high. It's
14: right.
15: Kind of boiling over, right? The Colts haven't made the playoffs since 2020. Do you feel like the team made the necessary moves in free agency and the draft and in trades to make sure you've got the necessary pieces to sort of meet that urgency? In her mind, she says they have. We'll see how it all plays out. Obviously, proof's in the pudding.
14: Yep.
15: But she's very bullish on this team, and she really likes the leadership and the stability that they have bringing back Daniel Jones.
14: Health is always going to be a key, but you bring up Daniel Jones, and that's kind of our transition out of what Carly said. We'll play clips throughout the show, hearing from Carly. We're a week into camp, and Daniel Jones has been out here taking every single first-team rep, so it's really hard to not trust and listen to everything she's saying, because from all accounts, he has taken those steps. He's done the rehab. He's out here proving that he is ready to go.
15: Yeah, if you have to pick one singular top storyline from the first 3 days, it's that Daniel Jones is healthy, hasn't missed a single first-team rep,
14: yep,
15: and the mobility is there. We talked about this, I think, yesterday, rolling out of the pocket. The Colts last year, a big reason why they had so much success on offense partly is because they were really successful in capitalizing off of play action and moving the pocket to stress defenses with Daniel Jones' mobility. So, like we said yesterday, I mean, Daniel Jones isn't going to be – they're not going to call 5-7 direct runs for Daniel Jones. I mean, there might be some of that with the RPO game.
14: Right.
15: But if Daniel Jones can continue to do what he's already shown he can do in terms of mobility – I think the strength of this offense that was on display at the beginning of last year in those first 10 games should be there again at the beginning of this season based on what we're already seeing him do in terms of mobility. And he doesn't have to take days off, right?
14: Yes.
15: It's not one of those things where the first couple of days we're going to see how it goes and then we might have to monitor the Achilles. Like, the Achilles, for all intents and purposes, is recovered.
16: Yep.
15: It's just those last couple of boxes that he's got to check off in terms of final piece of explosivity.
16: Yeah, and it seems like he's checking those boxes off pretty quickly. Now, one of the things we did see as we're doing this here on Friday morning, C.J. Allen, the second-round linebacker the Colts selected in the draft, who had started camp on PUP, was activated today and took those first-team reps along with other rookie Bryce Betcher for a majority of the day. So we were wondering when it was announced he was going to start on PUP how long it would be. Everybody said it's not expected to be a long time. Proved to be just 2 days, so that's really good news to get the youngster out here, you know, especially if we talk about if he's the one making those calls in the huddle. It's very important to have these reps under his belt.
15: Yeah, he said he didn't leave Indianapolis or the facility from mini camp to training camp. He was a big-time bookworm, so doing everything that a rookie's supposed to do, especially when there's going to be a lot of responsibility put on his shoulders right away. He said that he was just working out maybe just a little bit too intensely.
16: Yeah.
15: It happened last week.
16: Last week.
15: Very late in the summer, like on Thursday, he said, right? So obviously it's not all that concerning given the fact that he's back. But Akeem Davis-Gaither is out the last couple of days with an undisclosed deal.
16: Right.
15: So hopefully we'll find out more on that in the next couple of days. But that did open up more run for Bryce Betcher. So he had two rookies.
16: Yes.
15: Kind of calling the shots in the middle of that defense, which is really, really important because not only Betcher, but certainly Allen, he has to earn the trust of 10 other guys out there. You know, they have to really understand and know and have confidence in him that he's going to put everybody else in the right spot when it comes to interpreting the line of scrimmage. I also thought it was funny today. I don't know if you were in there when he was talking about he has to the other guys around him have to get used to his
16: His draw. Yeah,
15: because he's from Georgia. He kind of sounds like Bubba from Forrest Gump. You know, my friends call me Benjamin Buford Blue, but people call me Bubba. That's kind of, I mean, obviously, C.J. Allen doesn't talk like that, but it's kind of in the same neighborhood. So, you know, them getting used to just his drawl, his slang a little bit, or accent, is something that I have to get used to in the huddle.
16: Yeah, that was funny when he's like, I have to over-enunciate everything in order for them to understand. But, yeah, it was definitely good to see C.J. Allen.
15: Shrimp and potatoes, pineapple shrimp.
16: Oh, you get Matt Taylor talking Forrest Gump and Bubba. We're in trouble here. But
15: I'm doing a disservice to C.J. He doesn't sound like that, but that's the first thing from a movie quote standpoint. That's the first thing that popped in my head.
16: Oh, I understand that completely. Well, one of the other storylines, we're sticking with the defense, the rotation at safety has been pretty impressive. I think there has been a handful of guys, which we anticipated, we knew this was going to be a battle, and we knew there were a handful of guys competing, but we have seen a lot of guys. I mean, Hunter Waller has taken a good majority of those first-team reps. We've seen flashes from guys like A.J. Halsey. I think Jonathan Owens has made a handful of plays, so it's really good because we've talked about with Lou Anarumo, he wants to be multiple. He wants to do some different things on the back end, and there might be times you might see three, maybe four safeties on the field at once, and these guys are all proven that they've got a lot to offer.
15: Yeah, I mean, when I watch the secondary so far early on in camp, I can't help but think of all the different things that maybe the Colts can do from a nuance and from a complexion standpoint on defense this year, if everybody stays healthy, compared to what they were maybe afforded to do at the end of last year. I mean, we've talked about in the offseason what the Colts played with nine different cornerbacks last year. And, you know, it just seems like every year one position group just gets ravaged with injuries. Yeah. And last year it was corner. And I think that's partly what led to, you know, the Colts ranking 31st in pass defense last year. I mean, they gave up 247 passing yards per game to see Wally back, to see Waller back, and bring in, I think, difference makers with different skill sets. Jonathan Owens and Wanye Thomas, and then you've got obviously the two elite guys on the outside helping
16: out. Cam Taylor
15: Britt's
16: getting some runs today. Yeah,
15: don't forget about him. Yeah, you know, Jonathan Edwards is back after playing a lot last year as a undrafted free agent. I think it really all starts in the secondary when it comes to potential with Gardner and Mooney Ward. You know, Charvarius had a little bit of a rest day, a veteran rest day today, so nothing really all that concerning there, but those two guys, Ward and Gardner, they were only available together last year for just one game. That was that Kansas City game. So the early dividends on that Sauce trade just didn't show up. But based on what we're seeing out here today, or this week, I should say, in the first 3 days, if those guys can stay healthy and be available together for a majority of the season, I don't think it's hyperbole, Casey. Can you name a better?
16: I'm right there with you.
15: You know, Colts starting secondary duo at cornerback in the history of the franchise?
16: Ever. Yeah. I mean, I think it's definitely one of those up there atop in the rest of the league. But, yeah, I mean, you're talking about potentially a franchise duo. Yeah. And it feels like they feed off each other. Like we saw it a couple of days ago. Sauce had a pass defense, and then Mooney was like, hey, I saw what you did. Yeah. Watch what I'm going to do.
15: And obviously Mooney's in a much better headspace.
16: Yes.
15: You know, he talked candidly a couple of days ago about that. He said after the season with the three different concussions and then still not being, and he'll never 100% be over the loss of his daughter, his infant daughter, in October of 2024. But he just said last year, at times it was just tough to mentally sort of grind through all of that. So, I mean, we saw him in the spring, and I think he's in an even better headspace now, you know, given all the stuff he's had to deal with. But he said he was 85% out the door.
16: Yeah, 85%.
15: Contemplating retirement. So he's out here, and if those two guys can complement each other for most of the season, man, sky's the limit for what Lou Anarumo can do in terms of disguise and nuance and changing the picture for quarterbacks at the line of scrimmage on defense.
16: Absolutely. And that discussion right there on Colts Camp was brought to you by Amazon's NFL IQ. 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You can go to Colts.com/camp for all the details of, you know, the rest of the camp schedule and where to find your tickets. It's time for our first break. When we come back, we're going to hear from Leatu Latu. He is heading into year three, the Colts defensive end, gearing up for hopefully a big and explosive year in the pass rush department for the Colts. But that's on the other side, right here on The Last Word, 93.5 and 107.5, The Fan.
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20: As we reflected on last season, this one phrase just kept coming to my mind, and that was, find a way. And so that was the mantra that we settled on kind of for this season. And we came to find a way because we thought about what are the qualities that successful people have. And those qualities are consistency. Those qualities are resilience in the face of adversity. And those qualities, most importantly, are a mental toughness and a find a way mindset. And I know and believe that on our roster and in our organization, we have everything we need this year to get where we need to go.
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16: Well, there's Carly Ursay-Gordon once again talking about finding a way. We mentioned that in that first segment, very direct. And as Matt mentioned, the Merrill Hodge old way that he viewed things. So, yes, find a way to get over that hump as the Colts started 8-2, but then, you know, failed down the end a year ago. They're trying to find a way here in 2026. Well, Colts fans, single game tickets, they're on sale now. You can head over to Colts.com/tickets to purchase your tickets through Ticketmaster, the official marketplace of the Colts and the NFL. The regular season schedule for the Colts features home matchups at Lucas Oil Stadium against the AFC South opponents, the Ravens, Bengals, Cowboys, Dolphins, and Giants. So grab your single game tickets today. Now, earlier this week, out here at Colts training camp, Matt and myself, we sat down with Leiatu Latu, and we started off by asking him about his excitement level heading into year three with the Indianapolis Colts.
0: Yeah, I mean, I'm super excited. You know, it's been a while since we were back at OTAs, but OTAs felt, you know, super fun getting along with the guys, definitely the new guys that came in. I feel like, you know, we're clicking together, so I'm definitely eager and excited to get on the field with them and then, you know, just be back at it.
15: Let's get back in the time machine a little bit. I know this is a tough question, but how much more comfortable are you now in those shoes compared to the shoes you had 2 years ago as a rookie coming to training camp for the first time?
0: Coming into rookies, you know, nerves on high alert and not knowing what to expect, but I mean, this year I know what to expect. I'm not, you know, as nervous as I was. I don't know. I'm just ready to go. Mm-hmm. You know, it feels normal.
15: No more anxiety.
0: No more anxiety at all.
15: Right. Yeah. You got the eagerness and the urgency, but some of that anxiety certainly dissipates over the years.
16: You know, we're talking with Leiatu Latu, and one of the things during the offseason, we saw a handful of defensive ends that have been here are no longer here. I'm sure for you, it gives you a lot of credit that this team really counts on you a lot. So how much, you talk about year three, I know you're still young into this game, but are you taking on a little bit more of that leadership role and helping guys like Jalen Tuimoloau and some of these young guys and Caden Curry and George Gums to try to get everybody together on a collective group heading forward as a pass rush?
0: Yeah, I know. It's because you said that, you know, I've definitely noticed that, like Quiddy and So saw them going, but, you know, I've definitely felt that, you know, I'm someone that can lead and be able to, you know, take that stand. And, you know, I feel like we're doing that a little bit in OTAs where we're getting together, you know, especially with the rooks and, you know, doing just a little bit after practice, something that, you know, that's going to keep getting us, you know, bonded so that we're close. But then at the same time, we're also working at the same time, you know, getting better together.
16: Now, when you think about this offseason, was there one thing in particular that you were really working on that you've looked at the last 2 years that you really want to improve here in year three?
0: Yeah, for me, it's that get-off. Honing in on the get-off, having a good get-off every set, not thinking, moving with the ball. So that's really what I'm just trying to lock in on, I feel like.
15: Yeah, Leiatu Latu is our guest. You mentioned with the media that over the summer, one of the great things that you did, working out at the SAC Summit with guys like Max Crosby with the Raiders. For those that don't know, what exactly is that? How does that work? And take us through, like, a, you know, is it a couple days, is it a week, just the process there?
0: It's a 2 or 3 day thing, and really it's like a conference where certain pass rushers are invited that come to spend time. It's out in Vegas where we're in the classroom watching each other's films as each other explaining what's going on, you know, Baldy's out there being you know, going through, you know, what the O-line's thinking, and on top of that, you know, just watching all the DN clips, picking each other's brain. Then we're also on the field the next day. We're just doing drills where, you know, Max, Vaughn, Cam do, and then, you know, there's other, you know, pass rush trainers out there that are leading stuff too. So, I mean, I feel like you're getting a lot of what you might not normally get, like, by yourself.
15: I mean, that is a crash course. I mean, in 2 days, seriously, how much better do you think you got just in doing that? It's a different style of teaching and improvement.
0: Yeah, exactly. I mean, I feel like I got a lot better just being able to hear how, you know, other people think.
15: I mean, DeForest Buckner's coming back along this defensive line.
0: Yeah.
15: That's got to be a sight for sore eyes. Just what does he mean to you both personally and professionally within this pass rush?
0: I mean, personally, he's like a big bro to me ever since I got here. You know, taking me under his wing, making sure, you know, I'm doing good, running my own race, you know, as he says.
15: Yeah.
0: Just as a player on this team, like someone who we look up to, he's, you know, our leader in the D-line room and the whole team. So, I mean, he's always been that somebody, I feel like, even at the Niners.
15: No doubt. Yeah, Leiatu Latu is our guest, Colts training camp here. This is going to sound like a basic question, but I promise you I got a follow-up. How good are left tackles in the NFL?
0: They have to be pretty good.
15: They go up against guys like you.
0: I mean, damn good, yeah.
15: Yeah. But, I mean, do you watch these guys individually, study their tape? I mean, just how nuanced do you get in your preparation going up against a guy that you're going to be fighting with for, you know, 70 plays a game?
0: Yeah. And, like, going back to the get-off, I mean, it's little, like, cues and little tendencies that, you know, each individual O-lineman game that can give you, like, you know, the upper hand, you know, in that down or that series, you know, just being able to read off of them and how they move certain downs first, second, and then, you know, third when they're ready to kick back.
15: Yeah.
0: So,
15: you know, do you dream about this stuff?
0: I mean,
15: seriously, like, do you wake up in the middle of the night?
0: Time to time.
15: You know what I mean? Like, God, I just had a, you know, a dream. I was playing, you know, against the Broncos, you know.
0: Yeah, hell yeah.
15: You know, like, hand fighting with their guy, you know what I'm saying?
0: There'll be times I'm just on the road and, like, I'm just envisioning, like, me going up against them. Like, I'm, like, snapping out of it. I'm like, oh, wait, I need to focus.
15: Yeah, I need to merge here. My exit's coming
0: like
15: up.
0: I missed my exit.
15: I like that a lot.
16: Now, you know, we talked about your comfort level in year three compared to year one, but also, You're now in year two of Lou Anarumo's defense. We saw a little difference in, you know, what you were a rookie year into last year, a little dropping in coverage a little bit more. Yeah. When you think about what kind of back to what Matt's question is, looking at left tackles, when they look at you on tape, adding different, you know, elements to your game, how important is that to you and your growth to show that you can do multiple things?
0: I mean, it's definitely important to me, and I feel like it works in my favor, too. It's important to me only because, you know, I'm learning more as I'm going on throughout the game, doing more, seeing more. And then it works for me because as I'm doing all these things, like, O-linemen don't know what they're going to get. Am I going to rush? Am I going to drop? If I'm dropping, they're going to have to, you know, their key is going to change. So, like, I feel like it works for me, and it works for the rest of the D-line, too, because it just switches things up. They don't know what to expect.
16: Now, Matt said that DeForest Buckner has been cleared. We know he's going to be back out there. How important is that to the defensive line? I know it's a very elementary question, but we saw what the defense looks like with Buck, and then we see what happens when Buck is not out there. So how important is that, and how much of kind of a energizing moment is that, knowing that Buck is going to be out there?
0: I mean, it's super important because you see what he does on the field. He takes up two or three people. They got to slide his way, and it clears up a lot for, you know, the rest of us, too. So, I mean, you know, having him out there is very crucial. And then I know just being back is big for him, too. You know, he loves this game, like just like the rest of us. So, I mean, it's, you know, exciting to see him back and, you know, doing what he enjoys, too.
15: All right, we're splitting hairs here. Last one. What's better, an interception or a big-time sack? Because you've done both, brother.
0: I don't know.
15: Last year.
0: Interception feels really good. You have the ball in your hands, turnover, you know, boom.
15: Yeah, but those strip sacks
0: get to run
15: now.
0: Back. I know, but them strip sacks might feel a lot better.
15: Yeah, I'm telling you. We get both the big-time moments here, right?
0: For sure.
15: Leatu Latu going into year number three. Hey, man, thanks for the time. Good luck in camp.
0: Thank you, guys.
16: Leatu Latu, and he's not entirely sure if he likes getting sacks, strip sacks, or interceptions more. But, hey, if you do that same thing again this year with a handful of interceptions and some sacks, I think it'll all be pretty sweet.
15: I mean, what defensive end has almost 10 sacks and three interceptions?
16: Yeah,
15: you know, the more you can do.
16: The more you can do.
15: You know, that's the thing. I mean, we talked about how nuanced and different the secondary can be for the Colts. I mean, same thing goes up front when you have different skill players or players with different skill sets, I should say, up front. Latu dropping into coverage. Right. And just a little bit of a side, Jalen Tuimoloau looks huge.
16: He does.
15: He looks much bigger in year two compared to year number one. He kind of alluded to that in the offseason workout program. I'm not working out anymore for the draft or you know, all these interviews. Like, I am just focused on playing football and getting into football size and stature. And so he really looks like he's turned the corner from a physical standpoint, getting ready for the season. But going back to Latu, he made no bones about it, right, this week, Case? He's got to get 10-plus sacks.
16: Yep.
15: But like we always say, it's not just the sack number.
16: When they come.
15: It's when they come, right? It's when they come. Hopefully they're game-changing plays on third down that lead to turnovers and takeaways or, you know, the fourth quarter of games or the final 4 minutes. But if you're asking me, give me a strip sack all day. All right? You know, I'm not telling Latu to stay in his lane, all right, because interceptions are great. But there's other guys on the team that can do that. All right? We need you to be the spearhead of this pass rush. And in all seriousness, he knows that.
16: Yes.
15: And he knows that it's important for him to have a big season.
16: Right.
15: But it's also important for him to have a big season for the team's sake, considering what they've got up front.
16: Yeah, they're definitely counting on Leatu Latu to take that big jump here in year three. So we'll see if the double-digit sack number is able to come to fruition for the third-year defensive end. And that segment was brought to you by MJ Companies. MJ Companies, your future in focus. On the other side, we'll close out the show with the Forum Credit Union Question of the Week, which is all centered around what we are looking forward to for week two of Colts training camp up here at Grand Park, presented by Corson Fire and Security. And that's all coming next when we return right here on The Last Word, 93.5 and 107.5, The Fan.
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20: Yeah, I think the sense of urgency was higher. I think it's also, you know, as Chris said, and as, you know, he knows we have to win. We've got all the right guys that we need to be healthy. We've got, you know, a great quarterback room. We've got, I think we just have to keep, you know, like I said, keep believing that we've got everything we need to get where we need to go.
21: If you can't get enough Colts talk, this is the show for you. This is The Last Word.
16: There you go. Carly Irsay-Gordon earlier today talking about the faith she has of this team and Daniel Jones. And like we mentioned a little bit in that first segment, what you're seeing on the field, I understand it completely.
15: Yeah, no doubt about it. We're off to a good start.
16: Yep.
15: Pads will come on Monday.
16: Yes.
15: But, yes, I mean, proof's going to be in the pudding, man. Right. Everybody knows what time it is going into this season.
16: Absolutely. Well, The Last Word is brought to you by Meijer. Meijer, the official supercenter of the Indianapolis Colts and proud sponsor of 100 local sports teams across the Midwest. And I think you just kind of alluded to it. Our Forum Credit Union question of the week is the first week is underway, or it's kind of behind us, if you will, Wednesday, Thursday, Friday. But when you look forward into next week, what are you watching? What are you really following the most heading into week two?
15: I just want to see how all these position battles continue to evolve. And we talked a little bit about the safety position battle. For the most part, you know, we're talking on Friday. Hunter Waller's been out there with the first team defense. Yep. I want to see some more from A.J. Halsey. I think that's by design.
16: Right.
15: I think that's going to happen. And then which backup quarterback will separate themselves from the other?
16: Saw a nice throw today by Anthony Richardson.
15: Yeah, absolutely.
16: The deep ball, about a 40, 50-yard pass. That was really, really nice, yeah.
15: And then the kicking battle started to take shape
16: a little bit
15: today between Spencer Schrader and Blake Groupie. Both guys were bombing them from deep and making them, which is really no surprise. You know, Spencer coming off that gruesome injury, week four, week five against the Raiders last year, where he tore multiple ligaments in the knee. So it's great to see him back, but Blake Groupie's going to push him for all that he can handle. And then I guess the last thing I would say is just the team needs to find consistency. You're heading into week number two, quote unquote, of training camp. Pretty soon, Case, we're going to be doing joint practices and we're going to be playing games in the preseason. So trying to find consistency where the team is not making the same mental errors on back-to-back days, right? You're not making the same mistakes. You know, the guy in front of you makes one. It's incumbent on you to not make the same mistake as another player, right? So you got to continue to learn and grow. And from a team standpoint, just find that consistency day by day, week by week, as you stack closer to the regular season.
16: Yeah, and as you talk about it, my big thing is I'm anxious to see what this team looks like on Monday when the pads come on. They always say it doesn't really start until the pads come on, so we are really, really close
15: to
16: that.
15: Get physical. That's what my freshman football coach used to do on the very first day of pads.
3: Really?
15: He would just like go up and down the stretching line just singing.
3: Singing that song.
15: Physical.
3: Wow.
15: Well, I mean, that was back in the day, man.
3: I get it.
15: He had two-a-days. We were full contact, both days, all day, every day.
3: I can get down with Olivia Newton-John, right? There you go. I don't blame you.
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5: This is SportsCenter. I'm Ed Bengen. First up, baseball on the final day of July and just a few days before the trade deadline. One trade made today when the Mets send left-handed reliever A.J. Minter to the Twins in exchange for a pair of minor leaguers. On the diamond, Shohei Ohtani is expected to be back in the lineup of the Dodgers this evening. He sat out last night's game as he continues to deal with his knee problem. The Dodgers open up a series with the Red Sox tonight. L.A. looking for win number 70 on the season. Boston now holding the second wild card spot in the American League. The Yankees hold the top wild card spot, and earlier today, they shot out the Cubs at Wrigley.
6: He can play the position now. High fly ball, deep left center. PCA back, looking up, see ya! A long home run for Rosario. Yankees first hit, and they lead 1-0.
5: That call for the Yes Network as New York beats Chicago 2-0. The two teams will play again tomorrow night, and the game can be heard right here on ESPN Radio. One other game underway. Pirates leading the Reds 3-2 in the third. Pittsburgh 2.5 games out of a wild card spot in the National League. To football, the Packers welcome back their starting tight end. Tucker Kraft was taken off the PUP list by the team today. He's recovering from a torn ACL suffered 9 months ago. Atlanta quarterback Tua Tagovailoa continues to deal with what he is calling a tweak in his back, but insists the injury is not serious. There's no timetable as far as when he will be able to return to full practice. Michael Penix Jr. also continues to recover from his knee injury. College basketball, Wichita State has given head coach Paul Mills a 3-year contract extension with the Shockers.
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11: I've never had a pecan waffle at a Waffle House I didn't enjoy. Okay, that's a universal Waffle House.
10: Oh,
11: I can walk into any Waffle House. And you're going to give me them covered, smothered, smashed.
10: I will not go to a new Waffle House.
11: When I was in college, I used to tear Waffle House up. But I guess my Waffle House days are coming.
10: I was there yesterday.
11: You were there at Waffle House yesterday?
10: Yesterday. Don't tell my wife.
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0: Bop, you know, hot dogs.
1: I swear to you, Mike could be my brother. I mean, we are in step. Bam, done right there. Yeah, I'm with you, Mike.
0: Yeah. Well, Jake sent us, our associate producer, he sent us a picture of the Chicago hot dog. And I mean, there's too much on it, man. Like this sliced tomatoes and there's whole pickles in this picture plus the relish.
1: Heaven.
0: There's chopped onion. I mean, there's too much going on on this hot dog.
1: Come on with it.
0: Who needs all that? A chili dog also? Who needs all that? That's just slop on bread is what that is. Coming up next here on Amber and Ian, a lot of changes at Penn State going into 2026. We're going to hear from their new quarterback next right here.
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11: I'm Ed Mankin. We start with another busy Friday of baseball. One game earlier today, the Yankees shut out the Cubs at Wrigley Field by a count of 2-0. Those two teams play again tomorrow night. We'll have that game for you here on ESPN Radio. The Phillies and Orioles are tied at 2, but Baltimore has already suffered a loss today. First baseman Ryan Mountcastle suffered a torn oblique during his recovery from a fracture in his left foot. The team says he may miss the remainder of the season. The Reds now lead the Pirates 5-3 in the fourth.
12: and the Guardians have jumped out to a 1-0 lead over the Diamondbacks. Also in the second, the White Sox lead the Rays 2-0. Earlier, the Mets sent left-handed reliever A.J. Minter to the Twins in exchange for a pair of minor leaguers. Meanwhile, ESPN's Jeff Passan talked about who else may be traded away for the Mets before Monday's deadline.
13: There's a lot, and they're all pitchers. And today, Freddy Peralta was scratched from his start because there's a belief that sometime within the next 24 to 48 hours, he is going to move. It's not just Peralta, though. It's Clay Holmes, who has an even bigger market than Freddy Peralta. And it's Luke Weaver, who the Mets don't have to trade necessarily.
12: Peralta was scratched for the Mets game against the Marlins. That game is scoreless in the second inning. Shohei Ohtani is expected to return to the lineup for the Dodgers tonight. He sat out last night's game as he continues to deal with a knee injury. LA looking for win number 70 on the season as the Dodgers open up a series with the Red Sox. NFL training camp news. Packers tight end Tucker Kraft was taken off the team's PUP list. He's recovering from a torn ACL suffered 9 months ago. And Atlanta quarterback Tua Tagovailoa continues to recover from what's being called a tweak in his back.
14: Coming up on the Monday edition of Unsportsmanlike with Evan Cohen, Michelle Smallman, and me, Chris Canty. From back together weekend in football to MLB trade deadline, I'll react to it all in my Upon Further Review at 7 a.m. Eastern. 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